0: and post your comments or call 1-800-684-3110. And now your host, Logan Sekulow.
1: All right, we're back. It's Monday. This is Logan Sekulow. It's July 27th. We're here wrapping up the summertime. Can you believe it? Here we are. Phone lines are open for you at 1-800-684-3110. Actually, according to my records, they're not open yet. Is that my glitch, or can we open up those lines? Let's see. I don't know. Wait, there they are. Now they're open.
2: So it wasn't you, Logan.
1: If you were trying to be one of those people who sneaks in before, not today. Not today. Phone lines are now open, 1-800-684-3110. Look, today's topic, we're going to be bouncing around a lot. Rick Grinnell's going to be joining us, Will Haynes in studio. But we've got a lot of ground to cover. But first one we got to cover is from the DSA, the Democrat Socialist, is it of America?
2: Of America.
1: I'm just making sure. I don't know if they were okay with saying of
2: even
1: America.
2: Even claiming America?
1: Yeah,
2: right,
1: I feel like it could be of something else. Like there could be some... Like the A stands for
2: authoritarianism.
1: Else. You can come up with something.
2: Sure.
1: The Democrat Socialist America leader, one of the co-chairs, was making the rounds and appearing on the news, was on Shannon Bream, asking questions. Shannon Bream decided, hey, let's do a little back and forth here.
2: Rapid fire.
1: Let's do a little true or false. Bream brought it. You got to hear this because, of course, it does not disappoint. Bite one.
3: So we're going to put up on the screen a few of the things that are part of your platform. And I want to ask you, just give me sort of a true or false on these. Abolish the Senate.
4: True.
3: Okay. Replace the presidency and Supreme Court as we now know them.
4: Yep.
3: Abolish ICE.
4: Absolutely.
3: Abolish borders and give amnesty to anyone currently in the U.S. illegally.
4: As a long-term plan, yep.
3: Defund the Pentagon.
4: Absolutely.
3: Abolish prisons, at least in large part.
4: Yeah, again, that as part of a long-term program, yeah.
3: Okay, so no prisons. Government or public ownership of most large corporations.
4: Yeah, absolutely.
1: Yeah, I mean, so just at the end, just says, how about corporations? Yeah, and they shouldn't have any public ownership. But then we go through it. I mean, you're talking about an actual political platform right now that does sound shocking, but remember some of the top leaders of the Democratic Party right now, the shining stars of the party, are at least associated with the Democratic Socialists of America or are card-carrying members of the Democratic Socialists of America. So again, not just things you typically expect. Abolish ICE, you hear that a lot. Not shocked about that. Then you go, okay, how about let's abolish the borders, all borders. Okay, they say yes to that. And then you get to things like, okay, we've heard about abolishing the Senate. We know that's one of the ones they've been talking about a lot. Then the Pentagon, the presidencies, and then a long-term plan, no prisons. Here's where we're at, Will.
2: That's right. And when you look at this, it may sound shocking to those of us that that believe in our constitutional framework. But when we get back from this break, we're going to show that it isn't just reforming in their mind these things that are American, uniquely American, our three co-equal branches of government. It is legitimately trying to get rid of our constitutional framework as it is, as a stated part of their platform. And we're going to show you exactly what they are doing to get to that end.
1: Yeah, I mean, look at what's happening. They suggest that maybe we go to similar to a parliamentary type system of like what runs in the UK. How many leaders have they had in the last decade? How many, which you would consider to be like your president or prime minister? I think if it's seven in the last 10 years.
2: Right.
1: Can you imagine the upheaval that would happen in America? I mean, somewhat I'm a little jealous because it's like, you know, when things are going wrong, you can just be like, all right, next one out. But we can see what's happening in London. We can see what's happening in the UK. And I don't think the people there are too thrilled with that. I want to hear from you. 1-800-684-3110. 1-800-684-3110. 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Are they going to have to distance themselves? We're going to talk about that as well. I want to hear from you. 1-800-684-3110. 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
1: Welcome back to Secular. We got a lot to cover today because, again, if you're just tuning in right now, we are talking about what seems like a one-off interview. You had a DSA co-chair, Megan Romer. She was on Shannon Bream's Fox News show and was just asked about the platform. Walked us through the platform. Where do they actually stand? Do they actually believe in some of this crazy rhetoric that we're hearing? And again, we're not talking about just the things that maybe are becoming more popular, something like an abolishing ICE. We are talking about things that get a little bit wackier. We're talking about abolishing prisons, the presidency, defunding the Pentagon, replacing the Supreme Court as we know it now, going to a more parliamentary UK-style system. This is what they're pushing here. And again, good on them. Didn't back down. Said, yeah, that's where we're headed here. Kind of get on board. Or you're maybe left behind, Democrats.
2: Well, and once again, this is why we have to point this out and why we have to talk about this is not just because this is some radical idea that's floating around and these people have no chance. They're running as third party independents that are never going to even get a percentage of the vote in these elections. These are now people that are a part of the DSA using the Democrat Party as their vessel to get elected. And we know that there's going to be a lot of new members of Congress that are a part of this in the next Congress, so starting in November.
1: Yeah, I had a question about that, because a lot of people would say, well, why, how is this any different, I guess? So this would be essentially the same idea of like a Libertarian running as a Republican.
2: Right.
1: Because people will go, well, this isn't a third party, but in some ways it is. But that third party is somehow getting a stranglehold on the mainstream Democratic Party.
2: That's right. And they have used the DNC, the Democrat Party, as its vessel, or almost as if like the Tea Party were a full on party that decided then, hey, let's go within the Republican Party and get elected because we believe that we want change. Now, the difference in a Tea Party movement, which was saying we want less government in our lives, we want to get back to the roots, and we want to cling to the Constitution. This is a movement that wants to completely destroy the Constitution. And here's what I find so fascinating about this, because they are willing to be very honest, which is almost more scary that they are out
1: appreciate
2: front.
1: It a little bit more. At least there's no hiding.
2: Right. But then when you start to look at even what they put forward on their website. This is one thing about how they describe themselves. What is democratic socialism? We believe there are many avenues that feed into the democratic road to socialism. Our vision pushes further than historic social democracy and leaves behind authoritarian visions of socialism in the dustbin of history. So they're trying to differentiate themselves and say, I don't know, the Soviet Union or things of that nature, or Cuba even, where it's authoritarian socialism, if you will. But the problem is, when you look at what they're doing, they take away all the constitutional safeguards against authoritarianism. They take away a three equal branches of government by eliminating the presidency, even destroying the bicameral system within the Congress and the legislature, and the Supreme Court they want to get rid of. But at the same time, they're going to give more power to a unicameral system, which would be an expanded House of Representatives. This is the same type of people like Bernie Sanders that preach against an oligarchy. If you do this, if you tear down all of our constitutional framework and you give more power to the House of Representatives, and it's only the House of Representatives, you will end up with nothing but an oligarchy, a rule of a group of people that become authoritarian because there is no checks on them at all.
1: While Will says it very well, I think you should hear it from the horse's mouth. You should hear it from someone who's actually saying it, because you can hear it from us all day long. Go, maybe they're, you know, overstating. Maybe they're bloviating. No, let's hear. This is from Shannon Bream's show. Go ahead.
3: Okay, so then let's go back through some of those then. Abolish the Senate. There are people who are in the Senate now who are very supportive of DSA. They lose their seats?
4: Well, the Senate is an anachronistic institution. It comes from the British House of Lords. It is made to protect power for, you know, the Senate was part of the system that was made to make sure that the people didn't have too much of a say. So we want to expand Congress significantly, but make it a unicameral legislature.
3: Okay.
2: Well, where she's wrong about talking about that, it isn't to make sure the people don't have too much of a say. It's to make sure that we don't have mob rule in this country where the entire country changes on a whim because of what's popular. It actually helps protect minority positions in this country when you have a bicameral legislature, when you have the Senate, which has equal representation for every state, and a House of Representatives, which has representative and proportional representation in the Congress. But then you also have checks on it from the executive, from the legislature. These are things that protect minority opinions in this country and help actually get to a system where you have to compromise. They are talking about zero compromise. They are talking about completely tearing down the foundations of this country. And you say, okay, well, how can you do that? Because our Constitution does protect these things. They're having workshops on how to write a constitution. Here is a quote from the New York City chapter of DSA on a workshop that was titled How to Write a Constitution. It says, "It has become increasingly apparent that the U.S. Constitution exacerbates some of the worst elements of American politics."
1: There you go.
2: So they do not want our constitutional system to exist going forward. That is why even when she talks about government ownership of corporations, that is an oligarchy. She is saying it very clearly. And even though it may not be the terms they want to use, because they're trying to say that our system now is an oligarchy, always listen to what they say when they want all corporations owned by the government. And that government is run by, it's going to be a bureaucratic state and an expanded House of Representatives. That is every American losing their rights.
1: It sounds, as Will said, like a boogeyman scenario. But it's a lot different when you actually start. Look, we're laughing about it a little bit here, but, you know, who will be laughing in 5 years? I think that's going to be the question. And you need to be a part of making sure that we're still the ones laughing at it. I encourage you, if you can, to support the work of the ACLJ. These are the kind of topics we'll be taking on, you know, straight on. We got to figure out where we're heading in the next few years. Some of these kind of topics feel like the ones where America is going to be at risk the most because it's happening from an internal point of view. And it's happening from a point of view that people seem to like. That's sort of the shocking part. Is you probably would play these clips, and there's probably a good number of good people in your life that will say, oh, yeah, that sounds great. I agree. And they want to start using big words like Will does. They want to start saying anachronistic or bicameral. Okay? Only socialists use those words.
2: Oh, no.
1: And Will. Who's hiding that, really? We don't know. Maybe hiding in plain sight. Maybe in this studio right now.
2: Are you calling me directly a socialist?
1: Not directly.
2: Oh, indirectly.
1: I'm just asking questions.
2: Oh, no.
1: I'm just asking questions about, I don't know. I haven't heard the word bicameral used so many times in 5 minutes in my life. Okay? First time for everything. Or, what's the singular cameral?
2: Unicameral.
1: Okay? That's not even in my vocabulary. All right. Phone lines are open for you. 1-800-684-3110. Let's go Jamal calling in North Carolina. Jamal on line one. Go ahead.
11: Hey, guys. Great show. I've been told to get right into it, so here I am. When you have black folks voting around 80% for the Democratic Party, some other minorities as well, you take that away from them, the Democratic Party doesn't have anything. So could you please tell the people that are listening and who could share to other minorities how the DSA would directly affect them?
1: I mean, I think that's a real concern. I mean, look at when socialism has taken over in other areas of the world. And I think you can start to point out some pretty bad things that happen to people who are minorities in those communities.
2: That's right. Once again, once you have an authoritarian state,
1: you don't have to go back too far.
2: Right. You can see how quickly it is minorities that are oppressed. And they may say things here, like even in this interview, and we don't have time to play it before the break, but they talk about when they say abolish the prisons, they say, well, mainly we want to get rid of crimes of poverty, which is a very fleeting thing. Like it's not really something you can define directly what that means. But at the same time, you see that they want to prosecute their political enemies like Benjamin Netanyahu, the International Criminal Court. Jamal, what I would say is that whenever our system is always focused on becoming a more perfect union. That is what our founders said. And yes, there's a lot of things in the past that we had to correct. We had to course correct and make it a more perfect union. But completely tearing it down to the studs and saying, none of this works, none of this protects anyone here, it will do nothing but enable people that think they know what's best for you. And I think that's a challenge to any American, whether you're whatever race, nationality. If you are now an American, you look at this and you have to say, do I think that this group of people believes and knows what's best for me better than I do myself? And I think what they would argue is, yeah, we know a lot better than you. And that's not the case.
1: Thank you, Jamal. I have to say, our producer just put the definition of bicameral into the chat. I just want to let people know I do know what it means. I'm just saying I don't use it regularly. It doesn't just flow out of my mouth. Okay? And I'm a professor.
2: Form. Do you ever lose adjunct. Your title?
1: I think, yeah, once a professor, always a professor. That's
2: I've heard that.
1: Like the president. Speaking of the presidency, I do have one change to the presidency I would like. We'll talk about it when we get back. 1-800-684-3110. I'll be right back.
12: We've witnessed monumental legal victories from defending the 14th Amendment and protecting our sacred American right to vote, the overturning of Roe v. Wade, and standing up for the religious liberty of our kids and seniors. But even with the many historic wins we've achieved, the battle is far from over. The attacks on our constitutionally protected rights persist. Countless unborn babies remain in jeopardy, and across the globe, innocent Christians are being targeted and killed across this country and around the world. 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
1: Welcome back to Seculo. I'd like to take some calls. We're going to move on to another topic, but a lot of you have called in. I want you to keep calling 1-800-684-3110. Some people said, what's Logan's thoughts on the presidency? What's his one change? Maybe he's part of that big Democratic Socialist of America as well.
2: Aha! We gotcha.
1: Just like Will.
2: No!
1: Yeah, he is. Okay. Use big words. Only socialists use those kind of words. That being said, you know, I've always wanted, and I'm curious. Let me know in your thoughts, because it kind of messes with your brain. Because we have always thought about a two-term presidency. I've always had a big concern with the two-term presidency is that 2 years into your election, first term as president, is you're now having to shift gears into running for president again. And therefore, things get stuck, don't happen, you're distracted as the president, you don't move forward. What I would love to see is a one-term presidency. And that term could be 5 or 6 years. It doesn't have to be 4 years. But you actually get all the work done, move forward, and then if you have a successor, a vice president that's doing well, likely they could be elected. And if not, we move forward. But we get a fresh face in there every four, to, let's say five. Five, I think, is kind of a safe number. You want to say six? I think five is about right.
2: See, but I think six would be good because then you'd have two terms. You'd have two midterms, rather.
1: Yeah, you could
2: say
1: six.
2: The first midterm, then you have the second.
1: Let's say six. Okay, so a six-year term, and then that's it. You're done. We move on to the next one. None of this wasting years of your life having to try to win over the American people once again. Go in, you won, get your job done. Do what you say you're going to do. And if we don't like it, we move on with somebody else who's completely fresh either way. Love to hear your thoughts on that. 1-800-684-3110. Just one of my thoughts. If I was on this interview with Bream and she asked me that, she'd say true or false? I'd say true. I want to take some calls. We do have a ACLJ champion coming in. Linda's calling in Texas. By the way, a champion is someone that gives every month, reoccurring like a membership. And if you do decide to become a champion this month, your first donation will be matched. It will be doubled during our Liberty Drive. Go ahead, Linda.
15: Well, thank you for having me on. And I'm laughing. I'm laughing because I'm thinking 6 years of Biden? Oh, that, no, you're kidding, really?
1: That is the problem. That's why I tried to caveat it. Will turn me. I mean, 6 years too much. I don't know. Go ahead.
15: You know, if anything, who's the originalist constitutionalist on the panel over there? Because as I remember, Obama's for the living, and that living constitution means he can make changes abruptly or roughshod if you want to. But I'm so glad you guys are there. I really am, because he doesn't get away with it. And you guys just don't let him. But my point is, it's the welcome mat that the Democratic Party has allowed these socialists into their party. They call it the big umbrella. But listen, they mean business. And I've seen how President Obama has worked. So I pay attention. I wish most of America would. But it's a welcome mat for this kind of
2: absolutely
15: ideology.
2: Linda. And honestly, they call it the big tent party. They're trying to say, look, we have, our far left wing, and we have the normal Democrats. No, they don't anymore, because you know who doesn't welcome the more moderate? I wouldn't even say moderate. Very liberal Democrats, for all intents and purposes, are not welcome in the party anymore, because this entire movement is pushing the party so far left. And they're not saying, yeah, we can all get along and we may disagree on several things. They fundamentally do not believe the same things. And that's when you start to see people like Bill Maher, who you never would have thought we would be playing positive clips from someone like Bill Maher on this show, but we do continue because he is seeing what's happening within his own party, and he is not a conservative guy. But this is Bite 12 from Bill Maher on his show talking about this insurgency within his party. Let's hear from him.
16: I'm not living in communist America. I mean, I know The talking point is, well, it's not communism, it's socialism. Okay, I've read the quotes from the DSA platform, from their own mouths. Don't tell me I'm not seeing what I am seeing.
2: And once again, that's because you are reading, and he is reading, one, the quotes they're saying, where they're saying, let's get rid of our Constitution, where they talk about the end of private corporations. It's all government-owned. That is not socialism. That is Marxism. That is communism.
1: I think when you look at someone like Bill Maher, or even a lot of, even my friends, I will say, a lot of my friends who were more traditional Democrats, go look back at campaign ads run by Obama. Look at campaign ads run by Bill Clinton. You will be shocked. You would think these are the most MAGA conservatives you'd ever seen running for president, talking about all the topics that we talk about today, because these were not debatable topics. These were common sense topics. Everyone wanted a secure border. Everybody wanted a lot of these things covered and make sure America is safe. Make sure your streets are clean. And it never got to the point of, look, the divide between a Republican and a Democrat, they used to make fun of it, saying that it was, you know, very, very blurry and very small. It was just essentially social issues. Now, it could, the delta could not be wider at this point, which is going to cause a lot of issues when you actually get to the point of people deciding who's running this country. And look, we're about to have the funeral services, the memorial services for Senator Graham. Senator Graham, like I said, one of the few people, sort of the last of his kind, to where when those tributes started pouring in, they started pouring in from the left and the right of, you know, we may not even, a lot of them didn't even have that language. It was, you know, this guy would actually work with us. We could actually work together to find what was commonly good for America. The problem is when you have a major party on the rise that is not only trying to dismantle, and we say that not loosely, we don't say that jokingly, dismantle the fundamentals of the Constitution. When that is what's growing in America right now, we're going to have some serious problems. I do think, and I said this last week, the hope that we have is a lot of people right now in their late teens and early 20s, because they see what's going on. So us old crusty millennials who are doing a lot of the damage here, let's not lie, we want to pretend we're young people still, though we're in our 40s. Okay, we're trying to be cool and hip, Will. But here we are. I want to hear from you. We got another half hour coming up on this show. Phone lines will be open for that half hour, 1-800-684-3110. We'll talk a little about some of the work the ACLJ is doing. It's Christmas in July season. As July's wrapping up, we got a little bit of Christmas news to cover. I know you can feel it. You can feel the brisk air happening right now.
2: So cold outside.
1: You know, you can just pretend. That's why I have an air wind machine blowing on me. It's not because I want to. It's because I want to feel like Mariah Carey at Christmas time.
2: People don't realize that there's a fan behind you.
1: Well, they do now.
2: I know. You just told them.
1: Yeah. You know what?
2: But you made the statement was as if everyone knows there's a fan behind
1: you. Well, they don't see my hair blowing in the wind?
2: No, it's not.
1: No, I know. It's because it's slicked. Like a boss.
2: Because you're a cool millennial.
1: I'm a cool dude. Okay. You're watching Warped Tour this weekend? I was. We do rock and roll. 1-800-684-3110. I want you to call in, be a part of the show today. 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Because remember, we do this show at absolutely no cost to you. We do this at absolute no cost to the user. Someone just asked.
2: I know what you saw.
1: do they wonder if you are...
2: Older?
1: I have to know. Okay, I'm ending this pitch right now. 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Someone in the comments just said, Will, you're in your 40s? Is that saying Will is in his 50s or you think he's young? I have to know the answer right now because he'll never live it down. 1-800-684-3110 to be on the air today. 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
0: Keeping you informed and engaged. 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And now your host, Logan Seculo.
1: You got to take it back. Look, Will, second half hour here. Someone questioned your age in the chat.
2: Mm-hmm.
1: Said Will's in his 40s. And then to find out that, no, they thought you were in your 30s. Now, you are recently out of your 30s. We both are.
2: Yeah.
1: We're 40. We're both 40. But they thought I was in maybe my 40s, maybe my 50s.
2: Yeah. Logan is exactly, to the day, 2 months older than me.
1: Yeah.
2: And he has never let me live that down.
1: It's starting to now get to the point where I wish I was you.
2: Yeah. Uh-huh. The young, cool kid in my big 30s.
1: Your hip.
2: That's right.
1: And I'm going, my hip. That was for Pat, because Pat loves when I make jokes.
2: He's not.
1: He said in the
2: it.
1: Chat, when I make a joke, it takes me down a notch. You know what? You're probably right.
2: How dare you?
1: There you go. There it is right there. Look, it's the second half hour of the show. Chaos is ensuing. There's a lot of calls coming in. We're talking about the big overarching topic here is the DSA, the Democrat Socialist America. What do they actually believe? What we were able to learn on the Shannon Bream show is they believe precisely what you would think would be a conspiracy theory version of what they believe. Prisons, get rid of them. The presidency, abolish it. Supreme Court, nope. How about a border? No borders. What else could be on that list, Will?
2: Well,
1: there were some other things, right?
2: I mean, they want no presidency. They want no Senate. They want no Supreme Court.
1: No prisons.
2: No prisons.
1: I mean, I almost give them, because at this point, it's like, that feels like the main line.
2: Sure, easy one to say.
1: Party, you know, thing.
2: It is wild when you start to look at this, though, because at the same time, one of their most high-profile Democrat socialists, Mandami, was talking about arresting Bibi Netanyahu all week, last week. And so I guess the only prisons they want are political prisons, ICC, the International Criminal Court prisons. So even right there, you see a disconnect with their ideology. They only want their political enemies in prison and not anyone that's done crimes. But when you start to look at this as well, you know, defund the Pentagon. So they don't want defense of our nation. Abolish borders and give amnesty to anyone currently in the U.S. illegally is a long-term plan. They want that. As well as no private ownership of large corporations.
1: You got to break that down a little bit more. How does that even work? It would just, everything would be
2: everything
1: government controlled.
2: Yeah, it becomes taken by the government. It becomes government property.
1: Once you hit a certain,
2: which is exactly what communism is. It's what the Soviet Union did. The means of production is seized by the government. It's also what the Nazis did.
1: Yeah,
2: that is what National Socialism was.
1: It's putting a block on also all innovation, because you're going, why would you do this? You know, why would you spend your time doing this in the United States of America? You'd find another country, probably maybe buy your own at that point, and, you know, figure it out yourself. You know, there's always loopholes and wiggle room, it feels like. I do want to take some calls, but we only have a minute and 45 seconds. Let me see here. Yeah, we can go to Marion real quick. Let's go to Marion, who is a champion, so I don't want to, or won't, don't want him holding on much longer. Marion's a frequent caller. Go ahead, Marion.
18: Yeah, the question y'all ask is, do people really believe this stuff? And the answer is, he who frames the question wins the debate. Like when they talk about how bad Trump is, and let's say the war going on over there, if they focus on the fact that the gas prices are going up, people are going to agree with that. But if they focus on the question, is it good that we're getting rid of the nuclear weapons, they're going to focus on that. So they're framing the questions. And all these people that are young, they're all believing all of this stuff because they just keep repeating it and repeating it. And just like they said that Trump was Hitler, now they're trying to get a war criminal out of Netanyahu. So both of those, they're already setting up what their agenda is. But I have a question for y'all, and this is it real quick. Mamdani, he's a Muslim, he's a communist, and one of their goals is to destroy the American, the West, and Israel, and the United States. We're Satan and little Satan. So right now, all these things that are going on, even if they go bad, I think he's going to be happy because he will have succeeded in his desire to destroy the
1: Marion,
18: West.
1: I'm not even sure what bad is for the mayor of New York City, truthfully. This is how I feel right now. What is even considered bad? Because I would say it's pretty bad right now. Yet it feels like it's all smiles. People are getting stabbed in the streets. People are getting shot and killed in your city. There's a huge crisis happening. But it seems like it's all smiles. It seems like the DSA is growing. So what is it? We'll be right back with Rick Grinnell.
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1: Welcome back to Secular. Rick Grinnell's joining us. Rick, I want to ask you this question. You know, as someone who's been quite a world traveler over your years, and you know, looking back historically, it seems like these kind of attacks always are when things kind of bubble up. And it's not uncommon in somewhere like Israel to, even during the peaceful times, to have these kind of attacks, these sort of, I guess you'd call them, rogue one-off attacks that are happening in the streets. But we always knew when things were getting more heated there is when they started to become more regular, when it started to affect tourism, where people were getting, you know, whether it was stabbed, shot, often sometimes, you know, murdered, but sometimes it was just severely injured in the streets in the name of a counter-religion, if you will be. This has now happened. Obviously, we know what happened in New York with the stabbings that happened in New York, man leaving a synagogue, another man motivated, terrorist motivation. We saw this in Paris now and in Germany, a pride event. These are things that are happening now regularly, and it should start to put us a bit on alarm that this is how things seem to always begin, which it can grow inevitably. You know, we're heading towards the 25th anniversary of the September 11th attacks. That's around the corner. And it feels oddly reminiscent of those kind of times where we noticed things were happening and maybe things weren't getting taken care of quite as swiftly as they should be.
24: Look, these things happen and they are going to continue to grow unless you have a very serious and harsh reaction from law enforcement and from governments. One of the concerns that I have is in Germany, you have the chancellor of Germany, the new chancellor, Chancellor Merz, who has not been able to get a grip on the growing terrorism there. It's a clear problem that's linked to immigration, going all the way back to Chancellor Merkel, where they did a very aggressive immigration policy of letting people in without checking them, without them being vetted. Thank God we had President Trump, who decided to close our borders and go on a very aggressive vetting process. But when you don't know who's coming into your country, you can't be surprised that you have people who are not integrating into your culture and yet bringing in some very violent, hostile beliefs. And that's what we're seeing in Germany. And I think you have to demand that your government does strong reactions so that this doesn't grow.
2: Well, and I think to that point as well, Logan brought up that we're just a couple months away from the 25th anniversary, the memorial of 9/11. And what did we always say? We said never forget. But I think one key thing that many people have forgotten is the component of immigration policy that allowed for the hijackers to even exploit our immigration laws and get into this country. And when the left has done a fantastic job of pushing their agenda over the last few years, and even now, as you see the DSA like proudly saying that anyone here illegally, their long-term goal is amnesty for them, of abolishing ICE. We know that's everyone's catchphrase now, but even just abolishing borders, these are the people that are insurgent within the DNC. They are winning races. They are getting in positions of authority, and it's not going to be too long before they're chairing committees. But when you think about that, of the never forget component, it feels like everyone in the United States has forgotten about that very component of strong immigration can prevent a lot of enforcement, can prevent a lot of these issues if we take it seriously.
24: Well, one of the things that I love about President Trump's immigration policy stance is that he talks about it in terms of what's best for the United States and for Americans. It's not that we don't want to be welcoming to other people and other cultures. It's that we want to protect the Americans. This is a policy that is very pro-America. And I think every government has to realize that when you allow unvetted immigration and you wrap it in this, and I think we see it with our with the socialist Democrats in America doing the same thing, when you wrap it into we're just trying to be welcoming and we don't want to be intolerant, these are the messages that they use. What they're missing is that it is not intolerant to check immigration status, to make sure people are following the rules of your country. If anything, it means that you love the Americans, the people of your country. That is something that Germany has really struggled with. You know, they call the Holocaust period their special history, and they have a very hard time coming to the point of understanding that the reaction to what happened and what they did should not be unvetted immigration because you're trying to show that you have a bleeding heart, which is what I think Chancellor Merkel did. But you forget that you as a government are responsible for your people, and you should be making policies that keep your people safe and protected. And at the same time, you are pushing the rule of law, which is not an intolerant stance.
2: Well, and Rick, we started off this show today talking about one of the DSA co-chairs was on with Shannon Bream, and that they have this laundry list of policies that they're looking for, and immigration is a big component of that. We talked about that just a minute ago, how they, you know, eventually want no borders and no that there will be amnesty for those that are here in the country illegally. But they also want just to essentially tear down the framework of the country. And when you look at what the list of their policy items are, is they want to replace the presidency. They want to replace the Supreme Court. They want to obviously abolish ICE. They want that we will have no private ownership of most large corporations. It'll be public or government owned. No prisons. What concerns me is that it's not just the immigration component, but that these individuals are winning races. They are going to be in the House of Representatives. And this isn't a case where you can make the analogy, oh, this is kind of like the Tea Party within the Republican Party, because that movement was trying to get closer to the Constitution. This movement is trying to do the opposite. It's trying to completely replace our entire framework. So at what point can we realize that it's no longer two different parties that have a different take or worldview on the same foundation, that party is completely leaving the foundation behind and trying to supplant it with their own vision for the country?
24: Yeah, we need to be honest about something, in that what's happened to the Democratic Party is that they've lost the common sense. They've lost Hispanics and African Americans and Asians. They've actually lost minorities because they've become so radical and they're pushing this agenda. And let's be honest, the agenda that the socialist Democrats who are teetering on communism, what they have is being pushed by white liberals who are very wealthy and an elitist in the urban centers. They are pushing the Democratic Party so far away from the traditions of the Democratic Party that you have people like Senator Fetterman, who is saying, I'm out of here. I saw him openly talking about, should he go and caucus with another party? Should he leave the Democrats? He's proudly saying, I'm the only Democrat that's voting a certain way. And this is a real moment for the Democrats. They're missing it. And I think largely because the media doesn't allow them to see their problems. The media doesn't focus on the Democrats' problems enough. So their problems become so far left and unrecognizable, and no one wants to talk about it, that they literally are beginning to show that they are flirting with communism all to win elections, yeah, all for power.
1: Rick, we only got about a minute here, but it's true. I mean, if you go back and just look, I challenge everyone to do it. Go look at even Obama, definitely Clinton. If you go look at a Clinton or Obama commercials that were running on television, the issues they were talking about, they show no reflection of what the current Democrat Party is. The people I think that would currently be voting for members more like the DSA would be shocked at how moderate or even conservative leaning those advertisements are. At the time, obviously, you know, with George W. Bush and this, there was always that talk of, well, is it really just kind of a gray area between the two parties? That is not true anymore.
24: Yep. No, it's not true, and we're seeing it through all of their elections. It's only going to get worse in the general elections because they will lose with the candidates they're picking.
1: Yep. All right, Rick, thanks for joining us. I appreciate it. Thanks for coming on. Look, we got one more segment. We got a lot of calls lined up. We got a couple lines still open, though. So stay on hold, Warren, Franklin, Anita. Two Warrens. How about that? Two Warrens, Franklin, and Anita, and representing all over the country. And I want you to call in as well, be a part of the show at 1-800-684-3110. Help end our first day of the week and our first day wrapping up. This will be the last week of our Liberty Drive. I need you to be part of that today. 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When we get back, we're going to take all these calls and all these comments and have a little more fun. We'll be right back.
7: We've witnessed monumental legal victories, from defending the 14th Amendment and protecting our sacred American right to vote, the overturning of Roe v. Wade, and standing up for the religious liberty of our kids and seniors. But even with the many historic wins we've achieved, the battle is far from over. 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Countless unborn babies remain in jeopardy. 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
2: The elites, the public radio class, is that it is a Red Scare but dumber. As if the Red Scare was dumb. One, we saw the rise, and there was something called the Cold War that was going on, where Russia and the United States were jockeying for world power, and it was a very clear ramifications of what happened, where many nations that went under the Soviet communist style and the freedom that America brought to the table, that was a real thing. It wasn't something to laugh at and say it's the Red Scare but dumber. Also, they're not lying about what they're saying. We've seen how individuals that are more centrist Democrats, like the, and not even centrist, the long-term congresswoman from Colorado, from the Denver area, that was in Congress for 30 years, was endorsed by the Congressional Progressive Caucus. So almost as far left as you used to be able to get, she had that endorsement, was unseated by the DSA. When they are saying things like government or public owned corporations, when they are talking about no prisons, when they are talking about dismantling the checks and balances that our constitutional framework has, that is authoritarianism. That will be them replacing the freedom and the checks and balances that America has with their own system, where they know what's best, and it doesn't matter what you think, you will fall in line. That is why Animal Farm, 1984, all of those, it may seem like hyperbole, but yeah, people need to read them again, because these people in these parties that are pushing this clearly have one agenda in mind. And it's not dumber. It's not dehumanizing. It's their own words that they're using and going on Fox News to say it.
3: Yeah. Okay. We got three calls and we got 5 minutes. I'm going to do my best to get to all three of these. Let's see if we can do it. Franklin, California, watch on Salem News Channel. Go ahead.
4: Gentlemen, we must remember the preeminent message of every socialist is to prove to you that he's not a communist.
3: Right.
4: The greatest message of every communist is to tell you he's just a socialist. We need to place a mantra into the consciousness of every normal Democrat. If you want to save the Democrat Party, vote Republican.
3: Yeah, Franklin, I mean, look, I think you're going to see the more middle of the ground road, and like I said, more traditional Democrats, you're going to see them siding with other parties. And you know why? Because their party has moved so aggressively. And the Republican Party, honestly, has become a bit more welcoming to some of the ideas that were more traditionally moderate Democrats, more of a Bill Clinton, even Obama-level Democrats. You see more of that in the Trump administration than maybe you would like to admit. And then you go back and watch, like I said, the talking points that they were doing. Now, sometimes their policies didn't show that, but their talking points did.
2: Well, and I think it did, to some degree, also pave the way, as our caller earlier said, because of the way that the Constitution was viewed by, like, a President Obama, of it being a living document, and that you could reinterpret it in real time without an amendment process needed, or you could get the right Supreme Court to rule that, they didn't really mean that back then. That is part of the problem that gets us here, because then they're like, okay, let's just get rid of the Constitution itself.
3: So, all right, two more calls. Let's go to Anita, California. Go ahead, Salem News Channel.
5: Hello.
3: Hello, Anita.
5: Just want to remind these wonderful Democrat socialists who are so unhappy with our country, the door works both ways. You're not happy we're here. I'm sure that Mr. Trump would very happily allow you to leave.
3: Yeah, I was looking at, I got served a video today. It was like the easiest countries to move to. And it showed, like, you'd be shocked, I think, of the ones they'd want to move to, obviously. Not easy.
2: Yeah.
3: Some of the ones you don't want to move to. Doors are open.
2: Right. Yeah. I think it's, I don't think they actually want to go anywhere, because no. It's the freedom that we have here that allow them to spew this nonsense. If they were to go and try to say under a different form of government,

0: government, hey, let's completely tear this down and start over, it wouldn't work out so well for them.
1: All right, last call of the day. Warren, number two. Warren, line three, go ahead.
2: Thanks, guys. You know, people like Mamdani and a lot of the Muslims that are getting elected, they don't want just communism. They want to bring in their Sharia law and Islam and dominate and take over the country. Just look at the UK and everything going on. We need to take them at what they say. Their imams are saying it point blank of what their intentions are.
1: Yeah, I mean, Warren, I think that is where it gets a little blurrier, because it's not even blurrier. It's just kind of like the Democrat Socialists. Like, I don't think some of those intentions are being hidden. I think those intentions are now being platformed and part of the party. Whether you like it or not, it's just kind of where it is. And you bring up other countries that have had similar issues. Look, I mean, it is what's happening. It's unfortunate in some of these areas. And you have some communities and societies that have fully embraced it. Again, the DSA isn't out there hoodwinking people. They're out there saying, here's our motivations. Here's our talking points. Yes, that's them. If you like it, join with us. And problem is, there's a large group of people that do.
0: Well, and I don't think that we would say that every member of the DSA is a radical Islamist, but they've definitely allowed that into their party or whatever you want to call it. The fact that they made Free Palestine the kind of top party platform for them, and then all of their communism. But I also think we can't forget that even the Islamic Revolution in Iran that allowed the radical Islamists to take over was rooted in Marxism, in a lot of the Marxist revolutions that were going around the world. So it's not just that. It's that they, each of them, can co-opt each other and try to use it for their own benefit, but both are destructive.
1: That's going to do it for today's show. We didn't get to dive in too much into some of the work the ACLJ is doing, and I want to give you a big update on that. We'll do that tomorrow. A lot of you called. A lot of you joined us. Thanks. 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
9: News this hour from home. I'm Keith Peters in Washington. Police now say there were at least three suspects involved in a food festival shooting near Seattle's Space Needle over the weekend, and that one of them was among those killed in the violence. Food vendor Adam Lombardo came to clean up the day after the deadly shooting at the Bite of Seattle Food Festival.
10: It's really sad because you think that three innocent people aren't getting up with their families. They had nothing to do with this. They just came to enjoy a food festival with people, with friends, with new friends, and they lost their lives in just what sounds like just bloodshed.
9: The gunfire erupted about 6 p.m. Sunday during the Bite of Seattle festival. Police say the shooting may have been gang-related, with two groups firing at each other. Mediators have made progress in efforts to bring the United States and Iran back to negotiations and prevent an all-out war in the Middle East. President Trump says Iran asked for more talks with the U.S.
7: The people said, please don't drop, don't shoot last night, the night before, the two nights. Don't do it. You know, we're having good talks. So we'll see what happens. I think there's a good chance that something could happen. And if it does, good. If it doesn't, we go back to doing what we were doing 2 days ago.
9: The U.S. has paused attacks after targeting Iranian areas in response to Iran firing at ships in the Strait of Hormuz. The Trump administration is preparing to ramp up funding by hundreds of millions of dollars for programs designed to counter China's growing influence worldwide. The administration notified Congress late last week that it intends to spend $175.8 million to replace outdated and aging undersea telecommunications cables in the Caribbean and Central America to prevent China from moving in. More on these stories at townhall.com.
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9: 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More from correspondent Ken Lorman.
15: According to the UBS Global Wealth Report 2026, the U.S. added more than 441,000 new millionaires in 2025, nearly half of all newly created millionaires worldwide. The United Kingdom was a distant second with 43,000, followed by France. The report highlights continued growth in American wealth creation despite ongoing economic challenges. Ken Lorman reporting.
9: A new platform from the Democratic Socialists of America is sparking attacks. The DSA's Workers Deserve More program proposes sweeping changes like abolishing the Senate and allowing all permanent U.S. residents to vote. News and analysis at townhall.com. From Washington, I'm Keith Peters. A new multi-billion dollar bridge linking the U.S. and Canada is now open to traffic today.
16: It's the six-lane, 1.5 mile long Gordie Howe International Bridge crossing the Detroit River between the Motor City and Windsor, Ontario. It will serve as a crucial route for trade, jobs, and tourism between Canada and the U.S. The Canadians celebrated the new span with a ribbon-cutting ceremony last week after disinviting U.S. representatives amid ongoing trade friction between Washington and Ottawa. Rich Thomason reporting.
9: Cracker Barrel's CEO is stepping down nearly a year after an attempted rebrand of the chain led to fierce customer backlash. Lebanon, Tennessee-based Cracker Barrel said Monday that CEO Julie Messina will step down next month but remain with the company until October 9th in an advisory capacity. More at townhall.com.
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19: for a while. 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
21: Larry Elder here, the sage from South Central, the Prince of Pico Union, the Czar of Common Sense, the great Eldersky, Don Lorenzo. Welcome to the program. No victocrats allowed because we've got a country to save. 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
21: Triple 8-1970. 888-971-7243. 888-971-SAGE. I am Larry Elder. 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Suspect in the deadly Berlin Pride attack, driving a van, one person dead. Now the number of injured is at 29, was killed by the police during a confrontation. A German citizen, Abdul Balout, B-A-L-L-O-U-T, described by the Associated Press as a German citizen with Lebanese roots, was killed following a search that lasted nearly 24 hours after the attack. Prosecutors said he sought to join ISIS. By saying sought to join, suggested maybe he didn't join ISIS. Maybe ISIS thought he was too violent. That's sarcasm. Born in Germany, mom was naturalized in 2002, 3 years before he was born. He traveled last year to Lebanon with a goal of going to Syria to join ISIS, according to prosecutors. There he made contact with several people presumed to be members of ISIS, was arrested in Lebanon last year, sentenced to a military court, 3 months for offenses including incitement to religious and sectarian conflict, returned to Germany after he finished his sentence, where he was arrested at a Berlin airport. In May, he was convicted of preparing a serious act of violence endangering the state. Sentenced, 1 year, suspended sentence, 10 months in youth custody. Released from detention pending the appeal. Now, let's talk about this ideological warfare. This was some years ago. A student was asking a question of Brigitte Gabriel at an event called Benghazi. The difference it makes is accountability. Remember Benghazi? Number 54.
26: Assalamu alaikum. Peace to you all. My name is Saba Ahmed. I'm a law student at American University. I am here to ask you a simple question. I know that we portray Islam and all Muslims as bad, but there's 1.8 billion Muslim followers of Islam. We have 8 million plus Muslim Americans in this country, and I don't see them represented here. But my question is, how can we fight an ideological war with weapons? How can we ever end this war? The jihadist ideology that you talk about, it's an ideology. How can you ever win this thing if you don't address it ideologically?
21: Brigitte Gabriel responded, number 55.
27: Great question. I am so glad you're here, and I am so glad you brought that up because it gives us an opportunity to answer. What I find so amazing is since the beginning of this panel, which we are here about Benghazi attack against our people, not one person mentioned Muslims. We are here against Islam, or we're launching war against Muslims. We are here to discuss how 4 Americans died and what our government is doing. We were not here to bash Muslims. You were the one who brought up the issue about most Muslims, not us. And since you brought it up, allow me to elaborate with my answer. There are 1.2 billion Muslims in the world today. Of course, not all of them are radicals. The majority of them are peaceful people. The radicals are estimated to be between 15 to 25% according to all intelligence services around the world. That leaves 75% of them peaceful people. But when you look at 15 to 25% of the world Muslim population, you're looking at 180 million to 300 million people dedicated to the destruction of Western civilization. That is as big as the United States. So why should we worry about the radicals, 15 to 25%? Because it is the radicals that kill. Because it is the radicals that behead and massacre. When you look throughout history, when you look at all the lessons of history, most Germans were peaceful. Yet the Nazis drove the agenda. And as a result, 60 million people died. Almost 14 million in concentration camps. 6 million were Jews. The peaceful majority were irrelevant. When you look at Russia, most Russians were peaceful as well. Yet the Russians were able to kill 20 million people. The peaceful majority were irrelevant. When you look at China, for example, most Chinese were peaceful as well. Yet the Chinese were able to kill 70 million people. The peaceful majority were irrelevant. When you look at Japan prior to World War II, most Japanese were peaceful as well. Yet Japan was able to butcher its way across Southeast Asia, killing 12 million people, mostly killed with bayonets and shovels. The peaceful majority were irrelevant. On September 11th in the United States, we had 2.3 million Arab Muslims living in the United States. It took 19 hijackers, 19 radicals to bring America down to its knees, destroy the World Trade Center, attack the Pentagon, and kill almost 3,000 Americans that day. The peaceful majority were irrelevant. So for all our powers of reasons and us talking about moderate and peaceful Muslims, I'm glad you're here. But where are the others speaking out? And since you are the only Muslim representative... Only Muslim representative in here, you took the limelight instead of speaking about why our government, and I assume are you an American? You're an American citizen. So as an American citizen, you sat in this room and instead of standing up and saying a question or asking something about our four Americans that died and what our government is doing to correct the problem, you stood there to make a point about peaceful, moderate Muslims. I wish you brought 10 with you to question about what, how we can hold our government responsible. It is time we take political correctness and throw it in the garbage where it belongs and stop calling it fair.
21: That was Brigitte Gabriel, an American Lebanese conservative activist. This is Jennifer Lawrence, the A-list actor, number 33.
0: It's mortifying. What's happening is no less than a genocide, and it's unacceptable. I'm terrified for my children, for all of our children. On top of everything else, what makes me so sad is that this disrespect and the discourse in American politics right now is going to be normal to them. I mean, people who are, the kids who are voting right now at 18, it's going to be totally normal to them that politics has no integrity, politicians lie, there's no empathy, and everybody needs to remember that when you ignore what's happening on one side of the world, it won't be long until it's on your side as well.
21: What's happening is no less, she says, than a genocide. If Israel wanted to exterminate every man, woman, and child in Gaza, which would be the definition of a genocide, it could do it in a matter of hours. The ratio of combatants to civilians killed in the war Israel has between Israel and Gaza is actually better than ours in Afghanistan and Iraq. One British military expert said that Israel probably had the most humane military in the history of warfare. And keep in mind, this is an enemy, once again, that embeds its military facilities in schools, in mosques, in hospitals, in orphanages, so that people like Jennifer Lawrence will then accuse them of engaging in a genocide. It is moronic. Has she said anything about the Uyghurs in China? Anything about the oppression of people in North Korea? Anything about the Christians being persecuted in Nigeria? The religious and ethnic persecution going on in Sudan? No. It's all about Israel. And you wonder why some people argue that the criticism is anti-Semitic when there are so many other places in the world where there's true genocide going on. What about the Armenians in Turkey? 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
21: A number of you have contributed a lot of money to this Food for the Poor campaign. 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She wants to remain anonymous. I'm going to respect that. Others have contributed over $1,000, one of whom is named Leslie, Santa Monica. Others have contributed very high amounts and don't want their names mentioned. The website is LarryElder.com. The banner says Give Food at the very top. Or if you want to call to make your contribution to Food for the Poor, you can use my special toll-free number, 855-918-4673, 855-918-4673, or you can just text ELDER to 51555. That's text ELDER to 51555. It's been now about 44 years that Food for the Poor has been helping the poorest of the poor in the Western Hemisphere. I've seen some of their work with my own eyes. It was started by a man whose last name is Mahfood, M-A-H-F-O-O-D. I'm not making that up. 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
30: In 1982, Food for the Poor was founded by Ferdinand Mahfood. Since then, Food for the Poor has grown exponentially, expanding to 17 countries in the Caribbean and Latin America. In 1982, relief efforts began with Food for the Poor's first shipment to Jamaica. 1985, the first Food for the Poor house was built in Jamaica. 1995, Food for the Poor built its first school, the Tiaiti School in City Soleil. 1996, Food for the Poor's efforts to serve the poor expand to Central America. In the year 2000, Robin Mahfood became president and CEO of Food for the Poor. 2001, Forbes magazine recognizes Food for the Poor as the fourth largest international charity in the United States. 2004, Food for the Poor responded to a series of hurricanes in Jamaica and Grenada. 2008, the Chronicle of Philanthropy ranked Food for the Poor the largest international charity in the U.S. In 2010, a 7.0 magnitude earthquake struck Haiti. Food for the Poor was uniquely positioned to deliver aid and start the rebuilding process, moving people from tent cities into Food for the Poor homes.
31: Merci en pile au nom de tous les trois villageois.
30: And in 2012, Food for the Poor celebrates 30 years of serving the poor.
21: 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When I was growing up, we had a lemon tree in our backyard. And whenever we wanted lemonade, went out in the backyard, got some lemons. I mention that because I was in Guatemala for Food for the Poor. And we were giving nutritious meals to hungry kids. At the end of their meal, they each got an orange. And they held the orange in their hands and just stared at it, touched it, circled it, smelled it. They finally ate it, but they just were looking at it like it was a Fabergé egg. And then they devoured it. I know people who have orange trees in their backyards. These kids hadn't had an orange in I don't know when. Now, all of this is possible because of you. One of my listeners, my all-time favorite, is Sarah, 16-year-old, wanted to share why she donated to Food for the Poor.
9: I just wanted to say I really admire your work with Food for the Poor each year. And I'm 16 years old. I live at home, so I don't really make a whole lot of money. But I have an envelope that I keep on my nightstand. And each time I do get some money, I put a little bit away throughout the year, maybe like a dollar or two. And it's for Food for the Poor. And so this year I saved up $80 to give. And I'm not saying any of this to brag. I just wanted to encourage your listeners who probably make more money than I do. And so if you can just spare a little bit, That would be good. Bye.
21: Wow. 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Genocide. Really? Let's play Jennifer Lawrence again, number 33.
0: It's mortifying. What's happening is no less than a genocide, and it's unacceptable. I'm terrified for my children, for all of our children. On top of everything else, what makes me so sad is that this disrespect and the discourse in American politics right now is going to be normal to them. I mean, people who are the kids who are voting right now at 18, it's going to be totally normal to them that politics has no integrity, politicians lie, there's no empathy, and everybody needs to remember that when you ignore what's happening on one side of the world, it won't be long until it's on your side as well.
21: No empathy? Has she said anything about October 7? 1,200 men, women, children murdered. Women raped. Some beheaded. You know what else they were doing that nobody talks about? The terrorists were forcing family members to have sex with each other. At the point of a gun. Has she said anything at all about that? Did Bibi Netanyahu just get up one morning, the way Trump got up one morning and said, you know what? I think I'll start a war with Hamas. You know what? I think I'll start bombing Tehran. Genocide? 888-971-SAGE. More about the alleged genocide when we come back. Don't go away.

0: with SR News. I'm Keith Peters in Washington. A tornado has struck northeastern Wisconsin, causing widespread damage and power outages. The National Weather Service confirmed Monday afternoon's tornado in Winnebago County. Cities including Appleton and Menasha reported severe impacts with roofs ripped off, homes and vehicles flipped over. The Trump administration is preparing to ramp up funding by hundreds of millions of dollars for programs designed to counter China's growing influence worldwide. The administration notified Congress late last week that it intends to spend $175.8 million to replace outdated and aging undersea telecommunications cables in the Caribbean and Central America to prevent China from moving in. On Wall Street, the Dow by 262 points. More details at srnnews.com.
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11: 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Bibi Netanyahu has been accused by the International Criminal Court that we don't recognize as being a war criminal. Zoran Mamdani campaign promising to arrest Bibi Netanyahu if he set foot in New York City. He plans on coming here, Bibi, in September. And now Zoran Mamdani says, well, I consulted with our lawyers and I don't have the legal authority to do this. Here is what the Prime Minister of Israel said in response, number 35.
12: Dani is supporting his wife, his family. He celebrated October 7th massacre, the worst massacre against Jews since the Holocaust. He's basically supporting, he tries to say that he doesn't, but he's supporting the Hamas murderers who raped our women, then beheaded them, burnt babies alive, slaughtered our men, took innocent people hostages, 251 men, women, children, babies. That's who he's supporting. And they're the ones who are responsible for genocide. They would have killed, as their charter says, and as they themselves proclaimed, they would have killed every single Jew in Israel and every Jew in the world. So the genocide charge belongs to our enemies. What we're doing is try to fight this genocidal terrorist organization that embeds itself among civilians, prevents us from moving the civilians out of harm's way. They use gunpoint. That's where the real criminals are. But Mamdani is aligning himself with the criminals, with these murderers. But the worst thing is that he's tormenting his own citizens, his own voters. Yeah. No, that is wrong. And I've been to New York so many times, Maria.
13: Yep.
12: Over the years, I've met all the New York mayors. They all saw themselves as mayors of all New Yorkers, not pitting one part of the population against the other.
13: Of course, Mr. Prime Minister.
11: Roy K. Altman is a Trump-appointed judge. Here's what he said about October 7, number 40.
14: If you had asked me before October 7th what I wanted to be remembered for, I would have said that I wanted people to know that I was a good father and husband and friend, a fair judge, and a model American citizen. But October 7th, I think, was a watershed moment in the history of Western civilization. Not because of what happened thousands of miles away. Those of us who have watched the Middle East closely have been accustomed to violence from the Palestinians. But what happened here, in our supposedly sacred institutions? You see, they killed 1,200 innocent people. They butchered them in their bedrooms. They beheaded them at their dance parties. They blew them up, clutching their families in their bomb shelters. And yet, at my alma maters, in our universities, we Jews became the oppressors. They raped dozens and dozens of Jewish women and girls. Mothers together with their daughters. That's now clear beyond peradventure. You can go home tonight and watch the videotaped confessions of Hamas terrorists admitting to these unspeakable acts. They committed the crime of kinicide. Who knows what this is? Nobody knows.
13: You know.
14: This is why I go around the country telling you, even the Jews don't know how horrible it was. I'm not trying to ruin your night, but you must know what the enemy is doing. The crime of kinicide is the crime of forcing men to have sexual relations with their family members on pain of death. This was just announced in a recent report by an international NGO on May the 12th of this year. It's the first documented use of kinicide as a weapon of war since Rwanda, anywhere on the planet since the 90s. And yet, in our Western media outlets, we Jews became the aggressors.
11: It's just pathetic. Absolutely pathetic. I'm not going to play you again the very careful takedown of this narrative that Joe Rogan even bought into. And Joe Rogan is not an idiot. Arguably one of the most influential podcasters, if not the most influential podcaster in America. And he thought what was going on in Gaza was genocide, or quote, the beginnings of genocide. And Coleman Hughes very carefully explained to him this was the MO of Hamas, to put military facilities in schools, in hospitals, in orphanages, so that after they are killed in a military strike, the very same people who put them there will then scream war crime. 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

0: He ran for California governor. He ran for United States president. And now he's running wild in Victocrat minds. Here's Larry.
1: 888-971-SAGE, 888-971-7243. I am Larry Elder. We are Salem News Channel. 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Raymond Ibrahim is a Arab language specialist, associate director of the Middle East Forum. Number 56.
2: You're not doomed yet, but and in all of world history, there has never been a civilization that has so opened its doors to another civilization that is openly hostile to it. So this is unprecedented, what's happening. Your ancestors of Europe, and I describe it in my books because I write about history, fought tooth and nail to prevent Islam from entering and conquering Europe, because that was one of the grand plans that went on for century after century. From the east, the Turks were trying to enter the Constantinople. They surrounded Vienna in 1683, and before that, the Muslims, I told you, went up into Tours in France in 732, 1,000 years later. This was an actual goal. And now, Western Europe is saying, oh, none of that matters, it was a misunderstanding, come on in. But they haven't changed. That mentality, and when I say they, you know, that's obviously, I'm simplifying. The mentality that I've described is part of Islam. It's an Islamic concept. So the Islamic State, you're told, oh yeah, they have nothing to do with Islam, they've twisted it. No, they haven't. They are a representation of what Islam, the caliphs, the sultanates, the emirates, that's how they operated. The heads of Islam, the grand imams and the muftis said the same exact thing. Okay, so that is what it is. Again, it's not my point to argue, and oh, well, this particular migrant wants to conquer you. Maybe he doesn't. Maybe he's looking for a good life. I understand that, and that's what makes it complicated. But to just open your borders completely to that demographic, which has within it, not all of it, but within it, that kernel of animosity for Christians and so-called infidels and the imperative to conquer the world in the name of jihad for Allah, which they're the good guys, keep in mind. They never see themselves as the bad guys. This is one of the issues with all conflicts. They're not bad guys. They're good guys in their mind. You're the bad guys because you're infidels and they're trying to bring the light of Islam to you. So that's another aspect of how moral or the morality that they feel. They're the good guys, okay? In doing this, because look at you, Denmark and Europe, you're all dissipated drunks and, you know, profligates and, you know, there's no real... I'm sharing with you their arguments because I read it and I hear it. So they're bringing to you goodness, okay? But before, your ancestors, because I guess they had their own social order and their own goodness, and it was called Christianity, were able to fight it. But I guess in this current void of sort of this atheistic climate, oh, anything goes, and who's to say they're wrong, maybe they're right, etc., etc. And now you have what's happening. So it's a very unprecedented experience. A lot of people talk about the Roman Empire, this sort of thing happened, but it didn't, and we can get into that. It was actually, they were still cognizant of trying to maintain their own social, cultural mores, Rome. And it fell to the Goths and the Germanic peoples. And I'm just saying, some people use this analogy, but in this case, this is completely your doing. Not you, but it's Europe's doing. Yeah. Okay, you're bringing a hostile force that's openly hostile, and lo and behold, when I look where Muslims are, I see chaos and violence and criminality and rape and grooming in England. Okay, that's what always happened under Islam. Okay, so is there a hope? I think so. I hope so. In time, But it's so bad that this even that it even had to get to this point. You know, it's such an abnegation and betrayal of your own heritage, of these men and women who fought and died to preserve your way of life against an open hostile force, and now they're being welcomed in, and you know, oh, what, why not? It's like they actually. So, I guess so. It's a matter of time.
3: So where's the hope? Excuse me. So where's the hope, you said?
2: The hope is to wake up. Wake up and see what reality and what I'm talking about and understand the history and the doctrine of Islam and what Islam is all about. Islam is unequivocally hostile to the non-Muslim.
1: Gad Saad is a professor in Canada, author. Quoted me in one of his books. He talks about Anne Hathaway, the woke actress. Not unlike Jennifer Lawrence, number 38.
4: Hi, everybody. This is Gad Saad. Back in 2009, I had authored an article in Psychology Today titled The Narcissism and Grandiosity of Celebrities. I'll put a link to the Psychology Today article and also to the subsequent Sad Truth clip that I had done based on that article. But today I wanted to spend a few minutes discussing the manifestation of narcissism and grandiosity of celebrities via a resurfaced clip of Anne

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1: 888-971-SAGE, 888-971-7243. I am Larry Elder, Salem News Channel. I'm not quite sure what Anne Hathaway said, but she said it with great authority. Let's finish the rest of this.
2: This community so much because it's where I learned to reject this myth. I appreciate this community because together we are not just going to question this myth, we are going to destroy it.
3: Did you enjoy that? Did you enjoy her self-importance, her smugness, her being wrong about every conceivable syllable that she mentioned? And with such haughtiness, right? Her community is enlightened while the rest of us plebs, the great unwashed, the rubes, simply can't extricate ourselves from our small myopic minds. Well, remember she did the gayness orbits

0: around straightness. Transgender orbits around cisgender. There is no such thing as cisgender. Human beings are a sexually reproducing species consisting of two phenotypes, male and female. Some people could think that they are in the wrong body. Until very recently, that was considered as a psychiatric disorder. The default value is for men and women to exist in their form, in any sexually reproducing, sexually dimorphic species. And then she said that all races revolve around whiteness, but she's here to fight against that cosmological reality. But let me first, I wrote a few words. Smugness orbits around Anne Hathaway. Narcissism, pathological, malignant narcissism orbits around Anne Hathaway. Self-indulgence and self-importance orbits around Anne Hathaway. Astounding imbecility orbits around Anne Hathaway. But now I'd like to go back to that article that I mentioned earlier, and I'm going to read you from it the third point that I think exactly captures why the Anne Hathaways of the world exist. You ready? So this is from the article in question. This next point is somewhat speculative, so I hope that you'll grant me some leeway. You may have heard about survival guilt, namely the intense feelings of remorse that survivors of a plane crash might experience. A survivor might think, why did I cheat death when so many others die? What is so special about me that my life was spared? I propose a similar mechanism.
1: Whoever said compound interest is the greatest force in the universe never encountered white guilt. I didn't get to the culture of whiteness. We'll do that tomorrow. God bless.
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8: News this hour from Town Hall. I'm Keith Peters in Washington. Speaking with reporters, Senate Majority Leader John Thune was asked if he'd be willing to keep the Senate in session as called for by President Trump to keep working on passing the SAVE Act.
9: If somebody can show me how we get an outcome, how we get a result, how we get an answer to this, I'm all for it. But if we are going to be sitting here and in endless forum calls, I don't know if that's in the world's best interest.
10: Senator, do people need to get home to campaign? Is that a consideration?
9: Yeah, they do. I mean, we have people obviously going to care about them on that too. So it's a, you know, it's a, we'll cross that bridge and come to it.
8: But a small but vocal group of Republicans have joined Trump's call. Utah Senator Mike Lee escalated his pressure last week, saying it could affect leadership support after November. The former criminology student convicted in an Idaho quadruple murder wants to change his plea.
11: Brian Koberger, the 31-year-old man convicted of stabbing four University of Idaho students to death in 2022, is asking to withdraw his guilty plea. In a handwritten petition, Koberger claims his plea was based on unkept promises and that his attorneys manipulated him, scaring him about life on death row and promising better prison conditions. At the time, his plea deal was seen as a way for his defense attorneys to get capital punishment off the table with his trial just 1 month away. A statement from the family of Kaylee Goncalves, one of the victims, says Mr. Koberger is like a mosquito you just can't seem to swat, and decried the energy being spent to free a guilty man instead of honoring the victims. I'm Jennifer King.
8: The Trump administration has asked the Supreme Court to allow for now an executive order targeting mail-in voting. On Wall Street, the Dow by 262 points, the S&P rose one. More at townhall.com.
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8: Taxpayers continue to vote with their feet, correspondent Ken Lorman reports.
16: Analysis from Unleash Prosperity says Americans continue relocating across state lines, shifting both population and income. The report lists Florida and Texas as the biggest net gainers of residents, while New York and California saw the largest population losses. Researchers say migration patterns can affect state economies by moving consumer spending, workers, and tax revenue from one state to another. Ken Lorman reporting.
8: You can track IRS data that shows how Americans move between states at the website votewithyourfeet.net. A former Olympian charged with deliberately damaging the Lincoln Memorial reflecting pool is seeking access to all the closed-door testimony that led to his indictment. News and analysis at townhall.com. From Washington, I'm Keith Peters.
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1: 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Larry O'Connor, Mike Gallagher, Alex Marlowe, Scott Jennings, Hugh Hewitt, Larry Elder, Jay Sekulow, and Kevin McCullough are right here. 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
22: From the wild world of DC politics to America's culture clash, brace yourself for the reality check you've been waiting for. The one and only Mike Gallagher.
23: I have to admit, I have to confess, it really does astound me that John Thune and a couple of stubborn Republicans have been so far able to resist the extraordinary pressure coming from President Trump on down to withstand getting the Save America Act passed in the Senate. We know there are ways to do it. We know they don't need 60. They could get 50 votes by attaching a voter ID law and, you know, citizenship requirement to budget reconciliation. We know all this. Have you seen Lisa Murkowski's ridiculous explanation about why she won't budge on the Save America Act? Something about it's too draconian for rural Alaskans? She's making it up. She's pulling that out of her you-know-what. Thune saying Caroline Leavitt should call the senators and get the votes. How about you do that, Mr. Senate Majority Leader? So Trump is about done. And I don't know what he's going to do about it. I mean, they're going to have to remove Thune as Senate Majority Leader, which will be, of course, a humiliating experience for him. But who cares if he gets embarrassed? This guy is lost at sea. President Trump this morning at 9:01 Eastern Time posted on Truth Social, John Thune should not allow the United States Senate to leave town until it passes the Save America Act. Or, he wrote, far better still, terminates the filibuster, where Republicans can then quickly pass everything we ever dreamed of, including a full and deep-throated Save America Act, including the budget, and including the ever-looming debt ceiling disaster. The Democrats, he said, will eliminate the filibuster on day one, and they can't believe how lucky they got with this Senate leadership. Remember, stupidity always brings losing and death. President DJT. He also went on to post that the first party willing to terminate the filibuster will be the party that survives and thrives. He's so right. I know what conventional wisdom says. Oh, we don't want to terminate the filibuster because if we lose power, maybe they'll do it too. They're going to do it. They've said it over and over again. What's to dispute here? I'm mystified. And the idea that they're going to go on vacation for a 37-day paid holiday in August makes my skin crawl. It's beyond infuriating. Senator Jim Banks was on the Big Weekend show on Fox News Channel over the weekend. He said, you know what? I join with other senators. There's four of them now. There's four senators who have agreed to call on the Senate not to go into recess until this thing gets passed. Mike Lee, Rick Scott, Jim Banks, and Ashley Moody are so far the only four Republicans with the guts enough to say we've got to cancel our August recess until the Save America Act passes. Here is Jim Banks, the Republican from Indiana, over the weekend on Fox News.
2: I'm all for it. We don't need a recess. Let's pass the Save America Act. It's more important than taking a break, taking a recess. And I'm back in Indiana for the weekend. I head back to Washington tomorrow. I've heard from people everywhere I go, from the diner this morning to the grocery store, pass the Save America Act. We have to get it done. It's so fundamental to the future of this country to make sure that American elections are only for Americans. By the way, the biggest story this week was the Democrat governor in New Jersey admitting that 6,600 illegals were accidentally registered to vote and hundreds of them actually voted in the last two elections in New Jersey. If that can happen there and even a Democrat is admitting it, it's the biggest reason and example of why we have to pass the Save America Act.
23: You know me. I've never claimed to be the smartest guy in the room. I think I'm reasonably intelligent. I always just cringe when I hear people brag about how influential or smart or accomplished they are. That's always so obnoxious to me. People go, look at me, I'm so smart. Look, I know you're smarter than I am. You got to explain this to me. Explain it in a way that I can understand it. How John Thune can resist the increasingly heated demands from President Trump. Let's acknowledge something. When Trump is against you, you're in trouble. When the machine, the MAGA base, led by the sort of architect of MAGA, Donald Trump, put the heat on, rarely can anybody withstand that heat. Just ask Jeb Bush. So, how do you explain the stubborn resistance by just a few Republican senators in being unwilling to get this job done? I've been giving out John Thune's number. I think we should do it again. I think we should ask everybody to call his office. You'll get a voicemail, I'm sure, but at least you can respectfully let your voice be heard. And again, I urge you to be respectful. Be civil. 202-224-2321. And call Senator Thune and say, please at least try. That's all we're asking. John Kennedy was on Fox News. I'm a little leery of him these days. He's been a little wobbly when it comes to all things MAGA, but he was on TV pleading with the Senate leadership. And by the way, why isn't he one of the four calling on the Senate not to take its 37-day vacation? They all ought to be lining up saying we should not go off on break. They'll never get this thing done. And here's the crazy part. If they get it done, we'll win in November. I am absolutely convinced of that. So can you explain it to me? Can you tell me how the John Thunes of the world are successfully refusing to move the needle, to budge off of this stubborn, unwavering resistance to something that the vast, overwhelming majority of Americans favor? If you can make me understand it, I will be grateful to you. 800-655-MIKE, 800-655-6453. Welcome into a Monday episode of the Mike Gallagher Show in the Relief Factor Studios. Let's dive in together. Hey, flood the zone. I want you to jam my phone lines with some explanations. Again, you're smarter than I am, so I need some smart people to tell me why John Thune, why Lisa Murkowski, why Mitch McConnell, God bless his soul, wherever he is, why they won't budge. 800-655-MIKE. 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
11: 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All right, let me go to smart people who can tell me why this handful of Republicans is thumbing their nose at Donald Trump, which has got, that's a pretty bold thing for a Republican to do. That's a pretty bold move. What do you think is behind their unwillingness to get off the dime? Chris in Norcross, Georgia. Hi, Chris. Welcome aboard. Happy Monday.
12: Hey, Mike. Good morning. Thanks
11: Hi
12: for
11: there.
12: Having me on.
11: Hi, yeah, you bet. Welcome to the show.
12: Hey, your question is, why would John Thune not want to take the vote? Sorry about my dog there. Of course, they just want to keep their power. You know, they don't want to get
11: Well, they're going to lose power. They're going to lose power. What do you mean? If we lose the House and the Senate, there goes their power.
12: Well, they're rhinos. You know, they're not on America's side. They're not on the people's side. They just want their personal power. They're getting kickbacks from people like the Obama insiders that are still working.
11: Well, maybe there's some payoffs going on. Look, a lot of people are theorizing that there must be people who are compromised. Nothing explains this. The polling, 82, 85%, Republicans, Democrats, we're finally unified on something. We need to pass the voter ID law. We need to pass the citizenship requirement. You got to be an American citizen to vote. You got to be able to show that you are who you are when you go into the ballot, into the voting booth. My gosh. And I again, forgive me, you sound like a great guy. I didn't mean to take your head off. But power? Okay, let's go with that. They want to keep their power, pass the save, get rid of the filibuster. They'll be in power forever. Democrats won't win another election if we get rid of the filibuster. Why can't they even consider doing that? What in the heck is going on here? And look, remember, as Trump is pleading, begging, demanding, he tried to play Mr. Nice Guy with Thune for a while. Did you notice that? That was Trump negotiating. That's the art of the deal. Let me just try to butter him up a little bit. I'm not going to get to... Now he's just like, enough already. This has gone on too long. But like I've said from the day that Trump came down the escalator, they don't hate him, they hate us. They're thumbing the nose, they're giving the middle finger to Americans. Lisa Murkowski is telling the rest of the country, including her own Alaskan constituents, pardon my French, go to hell. I don't care what you want. I don't care that you elected me here to represent you. I don't care. I'm going to do what I want. And for some reason, I don't want to pass the Save America Act. And we're not even going to try. We're not even going to try. Linda's in Kentucky. Linda, how are you? Hey, Linda, you there? All right. I guess we don't. Actually, I kind of lost my connection here, Eric, come to think of it. There it is. That's true. I don't have it. I don't have control here in this studio down the hall in Lower Manhattan. Linda, line two. How are you, Linda? Nope. No, I don't have control, Eric. I can't get to the. Hey, Linda, you there?
13: Mitch McConnell is pulling the strings. Mitch McConnell is pulling these strings. John Thune is a Mitch McConnell boy. Wake right. up, smell the roses.
11: But why
13: Did
11: is
13: Mitch McConnell
11: why
13: go along to get along?
11: Okay, but why? Why is Mitch McConnell wanting for us, for Republicans, to lose power and to stop the Trump agenda? Why?
13: Power, baby, power. How long was Mitch in there? Do you know that the state of Kentucky had a campaign for years? Ditch Mitch. Mitch is after himself. He's the monkey behind the screen pulling strings. John right. Thune wants to grow up and be just like Mitch McConnell, and he's got the Mitch McConnell playbook, and Mitch is leading him through it. Wake up. Look at okay. the voting records of the two men. Match them up. You'll see Mitch had a successful power grab that worked for him. He's a multimillionaire, and he didn't get there on his salary. Trust me.
11: Yeah, I'm sure. I think China probably had a hand to play in that, didn't it?
13: Yes.
11: All right. Thanks, Linda. Good hearing from you. I love your passion. 800-655-MIKE. 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
15: With SRN News, I'm Jason Walker. Trump administration calling on the Supreme Court to allow, for now, an executive order targeting mail-in voting. That request follows an appeals court decision that blocked the order for nearly half the country. Trump's order, issued in March, directs the creation of a federal list of eligible voters for mail ballots. Should the Senate skip its August break this year and focus on passing a voting bill? President Trump believes it would be a good idea, but adds he will not force lawmakers to stay in Washington to get the job done. Mediators making progress in efforts to bring the U.S. and Iran back to negotiations. Mediators led by Qatar and Pakistan are working to bridge the gap. Volodymyr Zelensky from Ukraine, the new U.K. Prime Minister Andy Burnham have held talks at a British naval base. SRN News.
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11: Wow, look at that look of Portage Lakes in Ohio. Green, Ohio. Never heard of Green. I don't know where Green, Ohio is. Is that near Cleveland, Columbus? It looks like a nice place to spend a summer afternoon on a big pontoon boat. Looks like a nice lake there. Portage Lakes in Green, Ohio. We always try to find neat little places for you to view in and out of breaks on the Salem News Channel. 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You know what makes me nuts about this whole Save America Act resistance? Is that I know in my heart of hearts, if they get the damn, again, pardon me for cursing, the thing passed. And I say damn thing passed because I'm frustrated. They get the damn thing passed. We've got a really good chance of having a miracle come true November the 3rd. We got a real good chance of retaining the House and the Senate. The CNN data guru took to the airwaves today on CNN. And he says there are tons of red flags popping up for the Democrats, who have been expected to sweep the midterms in November. And Harry Enten is saying, again, this is CNN, not Fox News, not Salem News Channel, not Newsmax. Harry Enten is saying, you know what? Pump the brakes there, Democrats. You think you got this in the bag? You don't. You just don't. There's 16 toss-ups, the way Fox News puts this all together. And those 16 toss-ups have to all be won by the Democrats in order for them to get to the magic number in the House of Representatives. And I can't imagine they can do that. I can't imagine they're going to get all 16 swing races. Here's Harry Enten on CNN. We'll get it queued up for you here in just a minute, explaining all the red flags that the Democrats are up against, all of the challenges that they face, the cash on hand. They've mortgaged the DNC headquarters in Washington, D.C. They took out a mortgage for, I think they needed like $15 million. And this is how desperate they are for cash on hand. And like it or not, that's a big part of the American political process, is how much you have in the bank. So this is what's, and I go back to two theories I have. Number one, these guys want to destroy Trump. They want to destroy the agenda. They want to completely eviscerate Trump's agenda. Number two, maybe they want to lose. Maybe they just want to be the opposition party. They want to be the loyal opposition. Let the Democrats take things over. There is a part, you know, there are people in America who love the idea of Trump being impeached and convicted. You know there are people. Could that be John Thune? Could that be Lisa Murkowski? I know a number of Republicans whose hatred of him is so deep, they would be glad to have America dragged through the mud that way. And yet, I don't know. It's frustrating. 22 before the hour. We are in the final few days of our Food for the Poor campaign. Speaking of frustrating, we're behind the eight ball because, look, this is the last week and we're behind. Last time I checked, we're about $16,000 short of our goal. And I had somebody tell me this morning, Mike, I'm sorry, I don't think your show's going to get there this time. I said, yes, don't count out my audience. This audience, there have been days when you've donated over $50,000 in a day. It can be done. And I hope and pray it will be done. Food for the Poor is an amazing Christian relief organization, a ministry that is rushing food and clean drinking water and clothes and housing to people all over the world. Thanks to you, thousands of hungry children aren't hungry anymore. $40 will feed a child two nutritious meals a day for a year. And we're about $16,000 short. Please go to MikeOnline.com. 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We had Toby call today from, I think he was in Michigan, $1,000. We were $18,000 short to start the day. Then $17,000, now $16,000. We can get there together. There's nothing like the generosity of this audience. Whatever you can afford. Hey, $16,000, if that's where we are, if 160 people pop in $100, we'll get to the goal today. 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Click on that banner. You'll see. If you don't see the banner because there's no cash, then scroll down a little bit toward the bottom. You'll see it right in the middle of the page. Food for the Poor. What a wonderful, wonderful organization. A ministry that matters. A ministry that counts. A ministry that's doing God's work. And you too could do God's work. I know we're in the dog days of summer. I guess I shouldn't be surprised, but I also have optimism. I've got faith. And yes, the power of prayer. Every day I've been reading a prayer that I composed last week, and I want to pray for this country again today, and thanks to everybody who seems to appreciate the prayer, and I hope this prayer will touch your heart and perhaps urge you and spur you on to donating. Heavenly Father, we come before you with humble hearts, asking for your mercy and your peace in this uncertain hour. We lift up the leaders of our nation and leaders around the world. Grant them the wisdom that is beyond their own understanding, the courage to do what is right, and discernment that may prevent needless suffering. Guide every decision with justice, restraint, and a desire for peace. Lord, we pray for the brave men and women of our military and for our police officers, firefighters, paramedics, and all first responders. Surround them with your protection. Strengthen them for the difficult days. Comfort their families and bring them safely home. And yes, Lord, I pray that 160 hearts will be touched who are within this audience today, and they'll donate $100 to this spiritual, godly campaign. We ask you to watch over our country, unite us in purpose, calm our fears, and remind us that our ultimate hope is found in you alone. May your peace rule in our hearts. May your truth guide our nation. And may your hand of protection rest upon the United States of America. In your holy name, we pray. See, unless you get despondent, listen to the numbers guy, Harry Enten, and how bleak things could be for the Democrat Party.
19: One who's surprised, you would be looking at all the news coverage, you'd be looking at all the polling of President Trump, and you would think that Democrats would be able to take advantage and be dominating Republicans when it comes to who is trusted to handle the Iran war. That, simply put, is not the case at all. I mean, these numbers are quite surprising. Trust Dems or Republicans on Iran? According to CNBC earlier this month, you'd think, okay, that's one poll, the Republicans trust by 2 points. But then CBS News comes out yesterday, and what do you see? You see the exact same thing. Trump and the Republicans take the cake. They are trusted by 2 points on Iran. Now, one poll is one thing, but you put the two of them together, and you can see that the American people, simply put, are not buying what Democrats are selling on Iran. They still trust Republicans more. Even if you look at President Trump's approval ratings on the subject, and they're negative too, but yet Republicans and Trump still more trusted than Democrats are in Iran. Wait,
20: has there been any change over time?
19: No, and this is even more surprising, right? You might think, okay, as the war has gone on and on and on, you might think, hey, the Democrats would be gaining ground in terms of trust that the American people would give them on Iran. If anything, it's the opposite. It's the opposite. Trust Democrats or Republicans more in Iran. In April, according to a Washington Post Ipsos poll, the Democrats were more trusted by 2 points. Again, close margin, no clear leader. But look where the shift has been. If anything, the shift has been in the Republican direction. Now the Republicans and Donald Trump are trusted more by 2 points on Iran. So, again, over the course of the war, if anything, the Republicans have been the ones that have been gaining ground, which I think just goes so opposed to all of the news coverage that we have seen so far and all of, you know, the media. You would think, hey, but no, the American people are actually trusting the Republicans and Trump, if anything, more now than they were, let's say, halfway through the war.
11: And, of course, that's a look at Iran, not the clip I was looking for with the clip about the money in the bank, but that too gives you optimism. There's lots of reasons to be optimistic that we can hang on to the House and the Senate. We just got to make sure we're active. We got to engage. We got to pray for the United States of America. She's worth it.
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11: You've seen him, Sid Rosenberg. He is such a, he's a really good guy. He's a bombastic guy. He and I were on a media panel together a while ago here in the city. He's such a quintessential looking New Yorker. He's bald headed, the shiny bald head, deep tan, white sport coat, you know, always wears these flashy, colorful clothes. And he's just a typical kind of a guy, like a, right from Central Casting. He's a New Yorker.
23: I'm looking at him right now. He totally looks like he should be in almost any drama or comedy about New York City.
11: I can hear
23: the accent coming off.
11: He should be an extra in The Sopranos. I mean, he's just right there, right out of... Anyway, he went on a rant, and he just said, look, Mamdani's a terrorist. He sympathizes with terrorists. And, of course, the Vox and Friends people are ready to slump over. You can see their eyes get all buggy. Griff Jenkins said, well, now I think we need to apologize for calling the mayor a terrorist. And people are like, no, let him have it. You know, I mean, it's bad. And Mamdani's getting worse and worse by the day. The New York Times today has a big article, how Mamdani has political capital. And he intends to use it.
23: Sure. So his anointing, I mean, he's not the flip side of a Trump endorsement yet, but his Democrat, the sword to the shoulder of knighthood can be pretty beneficial. Last 30 seconds, having mentioned, because I looked up maybe Happy Ending, the little play you mentioned.
11: Oh, yeah.
23: You're a big travel guy. I'm trying to get out of the state and out of the country at some point. And you've done a lot of Japan lately.
11: I have.
23: I am fascinated by South Korea. And especially because maybe Happy Ending, South Korea. Squid Game, South Korea. BTS, part of that. You know what we haven't talked about? We don't need to do for 10 minutes. What a delightful halftime show they had for the World Cup final. BTS part of it, and Madonna and Justin Bieber and stuff like that. But South Korea, a huge, massive, major cultural force of the moment in music, in film, in musicals, and
11: I would love to go to South Korea. It's one of the places on my bucket list because I wonder if it's kind of like Japan in the same vibe. And I heard people talking about this on the elevator the other day, how they had gone to Japan, and they were, and I just stayed out of the conversation, but they started talking to each other about how clean, how efficient, how everything works, how everything is brand new, how people are so friendly. You know why they don't have trash cans in Tokyo, in the city? because people would never dream of dropping any litter on the sidewalk. They hold it with themselves. They put it in their pockets until they get to the next place, and then they throw it out. It's pretty amazing. And then I compare it, well, here to New York. I mean, the filth, the buckets of trash everywhere, the homeless people. I don't see a lot of homeless people in Tokyo, so I'm not sure what they do with those folks. But you know, and you mentioned DSA. I hope people saw the DSA, one of the big shots. Oh, my gosh, Mark, their agenda. I don't know how you talk to a normal Democrat and say, how do you feel to know that this has taken over your party? Let's abolish the Pentagon. Let's abolish the presidency. Let's abolish the Senate. Let's not have any borders.

0: and that I will give to Rob and see if he has gotten back in touch with me. He has not. Okay, big man, what are the things, the really specific things that Texas should have done that we have not done?
1: Well, what is Florida doing that Texas hasn't done? There's all kinds of zoning laws. There's all kinds of prohibitions that can come out. You've got a city. I mean, what happened?
0: That epic city thing is dead in the water. It's
1: thank goodness,
0: dead in the water.
1: And there's a good sign. So, but, I mean, look, I don't think we ought to just start caving at the argument that Republicans aren't doing enough. We've got four Republican senators right now who are rightfully pointing out this is kind of stupid that we're going to go again on summer recess.
0: Oh, so you're totally right. But before leaving the Texas Islam thing,
1: yeah,
0: and what Rob Schneider has done is put out these stupid posts with Abbott and Patrick and Paxton either wearing blinders with the Saudi flag on it or wearing full hijabs. And I'm sorry, that's just stupid and not helpful, especially right now when we're 99 days from the midterms. So it's possible to be right on an issue, but be so torqued up and cranked up to 11 that you're just not helpful. So if Big Rob wants to join us, I will thank him for Deuce Bigelow, and we'll talk a little bit about that.
1: Well, he's using some extreme examples, perhaps, to make a point. But is he wrong when he says, your state, Mark, has Sharia courts? Your state has Sharia judges. Your state has Sharia patrols, and not one of them has been shut down.
0: The short answer is yes.
1: Okay.
0: He's wrong. He is mischaracterizing. He's mischaracterizing every single one of those issues.
1: What do you mean? Does your state have Sharia courts?
0: Not that has any lasting or any remote effect on actual law yet.
1: Are there Sharia patrols?
0: You know what the Sharia patrol thing is? You might have heard this story out of Houston. An imam went around and was looking for Muslim shopkeepers who were like selling lottery tickets, okay? And went, that is forbidden under Islamic law, which, by the way, he's right about. And the shopkeeper can either go, oh, sorry, my bad, and stop doing it, or tell the guy to go, you know, pound sand. Is that a Sharia patrol? The notion of none of this has any teeth. None of this has had any impact on Texas law yet. It is proper to be vigilant, but this notion that it's already happening and it's rampant is, here's the word, I did it already, it's performative, Mike, and it is not helpful. I need 60
1: you're
0: seconds.
1: You're being defensive of Texas. You're being defensive of the Republicans you interview on a regular
0: darn right
1: basis.
0: I am. Because you're to being suggest that they're doing nothing is BS.
1: And to
0: BS.
1: Shoot down Rob Schneider for pointing out that Texans themselves tell me they are scared. People working inside the government
0: concern
1: offices of the Hyatt officials who
0: concern
1: feel powerless ask me to keep speaking out. They want their leaders to act and fear retribution if they speak out. I think you're making a mistake going up against this guy.
0: He's making a good argument. I'll give him credit for things he deserves credit for.
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1: That's a wrap for a Monday. We sure appreciate you joining us. Let's do it again tomorrow. Hope you can join us then. Have a great Monday. Be safe. Keep fighting the good fight. I'm Mike Gallagher. God bless America.

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7: News this hour from Town Hall. I'm Jason Weicker. Should the Senate skip its August break and focus on approving a voting bill? President Trump believes it might be a good idea.
8: SAVE Act has to be done. They shouldn't leave town. I'm not going to stop them from doing it, but they should get the SAVE Act done. If they don't get it done, it's going to be a very bad thing for the party.
7: And Senate Majority Leader John Thune says he wants to see the SAVE Act pass, but it's had a tough time gaining support.
9: We voted on it 2, 3, 4, 5 times already. We had it up on the floor for an extended period of time. So, but I'm still showing how this ends. What's the picture of victory at the end?
7: U.S. Consulate in Toronto has been hit with gunfire for the second time in 4 months. Here's Lisa Dwyer.
10: No reports of injury, but police found a single shell casing and damage to the building's facade. A high-speed chase followed, and the town's deputy police chief is vowing to bring those responsible to justice. The consulate was previously targeted in March, leading to arrests. Authorities are investigating possible links to gun-for-hire networks, which have also targeted synagogues and Jewish-owned bakeries in the city. I'm Lisa Dwyer.
7: Ukrainian President Volodymyr Zelensky and the new UK Prime Minister Andy Burnham have held talks at a British naval base discussing drone projects and Ukraine's urgent need for ballistic missile interceptors to counter the Russian attacks. Zelensky's visit was the first by a foreign leader since Burnham took office just 1 week ago. Historic wildfires still burning out of control in France and Spain. Hundreds of thousands of people forced to flee their homes. And fire crews have their hands full with a series of fires in eastern Oregon and parts of Colorado. More on srnnews.com.
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7: Communist China, striving to become a major global player in the growing field of artificial intelligence. Here's Rich Thomason.
5: Shares of Chinese memory chip maker CXMT have soared as the company started trading in Shanghai, in mainland China's biggest IPO in recent years. CXMT raised at least $8.6 billion. The company makes chips used in areas including AI servers and consumer electronics like smartphones. Although it still trails giants like SK Hynix and Micron, CXMT is playing a crucial role in China's AI push. Rich Thomason reporting.
7: Philippine President Ferdinand Marcos Jr. denouncing China in a veiled rebuke in his State of the Union address. He vowed Monday that his government will defend a 2016 arbitration ruling that invalidated Beijing's expansive claim to the disputed South China Sea. Breaking news and analysis, Town Hall.
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0: 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It's Kevin McCullough, Monday through Friday, on That Kevin Show. And now, from the Connors and Sullivan Broadcast Studios, the man who is not what he wants to be, but is way grateful that he's not who he used to be, here.
1: Well, Kevin McCullough has a well-deserved few days off with his family, and so he has turned the mic over to a couple of amateurs. Hopefully we won't hit the wrong button and take the station off the air. We are just honored to be in the seat of Kevin McCullough this week, who has been a great friend of Bible League. And my colleague here at Bible League, Andy Earnshaw, joins me. I'm Michael Woolworth. But Andy, welcome this morning.
2: Yeah, good morning. Thank you so much. Yeah. Great to be on the show.
1: I don't mean to embarrass Kevin McCullough, but he has been a great friend of Bible League over many, many years. It's more than two decades, right, where he has asked his listeners without any reservation to be a part of what God is doing through the ministry of Bible League. And we don't want to make this all about Bible League today. In fact, Andy, I don't know, do you ever just want a break from the headlines of the day?
2: Right? Yeah, for
1: sure. Like, okay, we know there's things happening in the world. We've got to be attuned to what's happening,
2: sure,
1: so that we can pray, that we can act, right? That we have an answer for somebody who says, is there any hope in this great big world, right? And so today, above all, listeners, if you're needing some encouragement, if you need a reminder that God is truly at work in his world, through his word, let today be an encouragement to you today, okay? And so we're here today, again, to make much of God, to remind you that you can be a part of what he's doing in his world, again, through his word. We'll let you know all that information. But again, all that to say how much we appreciate Kevin McCullough and this listening family that has given so sacrificially over the years to be able to see these, I call them kingdom transactions, take place. But we've got this audio clip as we come into today's program from a pastor by the name of Anderson. Andy, he's on the continent of Africa. Mm-hmm. This is the part of the world where Christianity is growing in the greatest numbers in the world. And he has this to say about the need for Bibles in that part of the world.
3: Actually, the need is great. If you could remember the other picture of a lady who was trying to show me the Bible, that, Pastor, I understand you work with Bible League, but we don't have Bibles here. So that lady had a Bible from Exodus to the book of Hebrews. That's all. You see that? So there is a great need of Bibles.
1: Yeah, the pastor's name is Anderson. I love the chuckle there at the end, right? And he's one of these pastors that'll walk through a village, you know, they'll tug on his shirt sleeve, asking, hey, is my Bible coming today, Pastor Anderson? That's how desperate Christians are, right? You know, I think about 2 Timothy 3:16 and 17 says, all scripture inspired of God is profitable to teach, to reprove, to correct, to instruct in righteousness. And what Anderson is telling us is there are Christians that go without a Bible. I mean, that ought to be thinkable in our minds. But Andy, my goodness, in this big crazy world, a Christian has to have a Bible to grow in grace, to learn God's will for his life, and to be reminded that God knows him or her intimately. Amen.
2: Yeah, amen. Yeah, you know, it's we in the U.S. have many copies of God's word sitting on our shelves, and you know, we often forget because we read scripture, we're used to it, but it's God's word to people. It's God's word to men and women. And like you said, Bible verses, it's a lot of people are asking more than anything for God's word above anything else. And they say Psalm 19, you know, that's more precious than gold, sweeter than honey. By them, your servant is warned, and keeping them, there's great reward. And how do people live into the Christian life without God's word? That's hard.
1: Yeah, if you love your Bible, if God has used his word to grow you, you know, utter up a, you know, a hearty amen right now. But, you know, keep listening. We want to give you a glimpse in to what is happening around the world. Andy, I'll begin in the country of Madagascar, just off the southeast corner of that great big continent. Tell you the story of Lally, the village witch doctor. By way of an update, I've shared this before, but let me give you an update. What was her story? Lived steeped in spiritual darkness for decades, right? She was the village witch doctor, all about voodoo, black magic, shamanism. Satanism, all of that spiritual darkness, right? And one day, a Christian in her small village, somebody that had come to saving faith through the ministry of Bible League, said, look, come learn about Jesus, right? Would gather Lally with about 20 others, taking her week by week through Project Philip. We'll talk more about that in a moment. But Lally went not because she cherished Christianity. She thought, okay, one more thing for my tool belt of witchcraft, right? Mm. But she went to this study in her Malagasy language. And, you know, long story short, she became a believer. We gave her a Bible in the Malagasy language, her native language. We made a big deal about that. There was a graduation ceremony. We do that. We make a big deal, Andy, because it is a big deal. Mm. When the former village witch doctor says yes to Jesus, right, we make a big deal about it. And so we gave her that Bible, and Andy, she would read it every single day. She went to Luke 19, the text where Jesus comes into Jericho. He encounters Zacchaeus. Remember the wee little man who climbed up in the sycamore tree because the Lord he wanted to see, right? When she came to that verse, and the scripture says, what? When Zacchaeus comes to saving faith, he says to Jesus, I'm giving away half of what I own to the poor, and I'm going to make things right with those that I've deceived as a tax collector, right? This man was hated in his culture because, again, he took from, you know, his Jewish counterparts, sent all that money to Rome, right? And so when she read that, she knew what she had to do. She went to literally dozens of families that she had misled over the years through witchcraft, would unfold for them the gospel the same way it was unfolded to her through Project Philip, right?
2: Wow.
1: The evangelist in Acts 8 who leads the Ethiopian eunuch to faith in Christ. In the spirit of that Philip, we helped create Philips all over the world. There was a Philip that invited Lally to come hear about Jesus, right? And then Lally, as a new believer, has gone on, Andy, this by the grace of God, of course, right? And through the gumption of Lally, right, who had a mission once she read that scripture, was to what? She's led 200 people to Christ, 200 families, 2,100 adults and children have said yes to Jesus, right?
2: Incredible.
1: And those families have gone on by way of an update to see another 200 families come to Christ. In other words, they didn't waste much time. They realized what? Jesus is not to be kept to oneself. He is to be shared with others. And so, Andy, these are people that don't live near a Christian bookstore. There's no Target or Walmart, you know, to sell them a Bible, right? There's no Amazon.com to drop a box of Bibles into their village. But they're part of a thriving church deep in the rainforest of Madagascar, Africa. Get all this by the grace of God and through the gumption of Lally, the village witch doctor. But again, Andy, Project Philip, again, putting a face on this, that Philip in Acts 8 who leads this Ethiopian to Christ, right, and who then takes the gospel back to Africa, the country we're talking, the continent we're talking about. Talk about Project Philip, how important that is in the context of our global ministry.
2: Yeah, absolutely. We believe in discipleship. You know, Jesus' last, the Great Commission, you know, go and make disciples, baptize them in the name of the Father, the Son, and the Holy Ghost, and teach them to obey everything I've commanded you. And, you know, that's where we walk through. We don't just drop a box of Bibles in people's laps and say, good luck. Hmm. You know, we believe in teaching. We believe in discipleship. All these things are incredibly important. And through Project Philip, somebody studies the Bible, understands the Bible, oftentimes comes to saving faith. And we see that multiply, like you just got done saying.
1: Yeah. So if that story doesn't get you excited, would you pinch yourself, make sure you're still living here? But Andy, it's why we're here today, to give you know, glory to God for his work in his world, through his word, but to invite this listening family to be a part of it. There's 200 families that need Bibles in the Malagasy language, and two ways to get involved today for the princely sum of only $5 a Bible. It's 800-YES-WORD. 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Hey, Michael Woolworth, Andy Earnshaw of Bible League International. We're guest hosting for That Kevin Show, and we'll be back in a few moments.

0: You know when you've been struggling with a decision, but you just finally have that eye-popping moment that says you're going to decide now? 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Kevin McCullough here. 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
8: 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Avoid the confusion.

0: From New York, that Kevin McCullough.
1: Well, Kevin has a much-deserved week off. He's turned the mic over to, as I say, a couple of amateurs. I'll put myself in that category, Andy. You're a professional.
2: But, yeah, right.
1: Michael Woolworth, Andy Earnshaw with Bible League. You know, we've this station, this show, has been a longtime partner of ours. You know, Bible League, by the grace of God, every day, Andy, we reach about 6,000 people with the gospel all across this great big world, right, ministering in about one-fourth of the world's countries. You know, about 500 people are trained every day, just like that Christian that invited Lally to that Bible study, right? 500 people trained every day to share the love of Christ, to explain the hope that's within them, right? And then we estimate about every 3.5 hours a church is planted somewhere in the world with the help of Bible League, right? And so, again, we could not do this without, of course, the grace of God leading this ministry. And without listening, families like this one that catches a glimpse of what God is doing and says, you know what, I've got to be a part of that. Let me be a part of that. Mm-hmm. And you've got some folks that have said yes.
2: Yeah, Richard in Somerset, New Jersey, gave 6 Bibles. Debbie in Dunellen, New Jersey, 10 Bibles. Paul, Breezy Point, New York, gave 20 Bibles to people that have been praying for a Bible, sometimes even for years. Thank you.
1: Well, let me add to that Rebecca of New York City, who said, I'm in at 10 Bibles. David of New Jersey said, Michael, Andy, count me in at 20 Bibles. And then Robert of Thornwood, New York said, I want to be a part of this. He made a $300 gift in this campaign to take care of 60 waiting believers. And that's how it happens, Andy. It's that simple. It's a 2-minute transaction by phone. You can dial 800-YES-WORD. 800-YES-WORD. 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Or just click the Bible League banner. You can find that at thatkevinshow.com. It's thatkevinshow.com. But again, Andy, today it's all about what? Making much of God, being reminded that He is at work in His world. You know, I think about scriptures like 1 Peter 2, like newborn babes, you must crave pure spiritual milk, right, so that you'll grow into maturing believers. Cry out for this nourishment, John says in his letter, right? Andy, they're crying out for this word, if you will. And then the question is, you know, how will we respond? But I want to just take listeners to the Middle East. Andy, you and I don't come today as, experts in geopolitical activities, right? I mean, that part of the world for millennia has known what? It's conflict, it's pain, it's suffering, it's loss, right? We don't come with the answers to all of those complexities. But, you know, as we see the hope of the gospel applied to lives there, we see, you know, people truly transformed for the gospel in a part of the world where, you know, evangelical Christians often make up about 2% of the population. Of course, a lot of people here are Shia or Sunni Muslims. Some of those are Marxists. But again, clearly they are outnumbered in that sense. But I can tell you that does not keep people like Aria from speaking about the hope that's within her. You know, I was in that part of the world. It wasn't too long ago. I met Aria, 19 years of age. She said, Michael, I was a devout Muslim. She said, I read my Quran every day. I said my prayers 5 times a day, right? But when none of that brought peace, she accepted the invitation of a Christian friend who stayed involved in Aria's life and invited her to this Bible study. In this case, it was with about 15 other Arabic speakers in that part of the world. I won't identify exactly where they're at. But she went week after week, and you know what broke her? She said, in my religion, Allah only demanded, she said, when I looked at the precious gospel, I saw Jesus laying down his life for his own. And she said, that broke me. Long story short, she became a believer. She took her little Bible study booklet home, that Project Philip in the Arabic language, hid it because she still lived with her mother and father. Her father was a mullah in that community, very high standing in that Islamic community. I can tell you when the mother rummaged in the room, found that booklet, gave it to the father who did not share in her newfound faith, right? He actually beat her nearly to death. I know that's somewhat graphic. It didn't end there. He called the authorities to report her as an infidel. They took her to a remote cell where they beat her. They violated her. Tortured her, even pulled fingernails out of either hand, right? I mean, kept her for horrible. A couple of weeks, didn't give her much food, water, no outside communication. But then, Andy, I'd like to say they made a huge mistake. They unleashed a woman on fire for Jesus on that Middle Eastern world. And she and about a handful of others from her small evangelical church in that part of the world have seen what? 300 people come to Christ. Wow. 300 people, most of these Sunni, former Sunni Muslims, saying yes to Jesus. And let me say this. I'm not saying at all, if you follow Sunni Islam, that you're a radicalized Muslim. That would be unfair. It would be untrue, Andy. We're not saying that. But that certainly was the case in this story. But people like young Arya would tell us, don't pray for an end to our suffering. We know that God is working through it, right? She says things like, pray that we'll obey God in every circumstance. We will see others around us who hate us because we bear the name of Jesus, not as the enemy. We'll see them not as the enemy, but as the mission field. And she was quick to say that believers here need Bibles to be reminded that God knows them intimately. Our colleague Nirvana in that part of the world had this very profound thing to say about women who often are looked at as second-class citizens in that culture. But when they come to saving faith, Andy, and they see the infinite worth they have in Jesus, oh, it makes an incredible difference. This is Nirvana in the Middle East.
3: Men think women are to marry at a young age and they are not supposed to get educated or even to be treated the same level as men. When I see the ladies that are very happy that they can read the word of Jesus and write the name of Jesus for the first time, I saw lives of women changed after they started to read and write, and how they regain their confidence in themselves, and how they could feel that they now have value and they can function in the society, as you said. How they can feel that they are valuable in God's eyes also.
1: Yeah, Andy, that's our colleague Nirvana there in the Middle East, not far from the Israeli-Hamas conflict, right? And what is she saying? Again, we don't come today as geopolitical science to understand all this stuff, right? All the things that happened in that part of the world. But again, as we see the hope of the gospel applied, we see lives totally transformed. Andy, in the life of somebody like Arya, the young lady I just described, how important is it to have a Bible as you come to saving faith and you face fierce opposition to the gospel? How important is that Bible in your walk with the Lord?
2: Yeah. Oh, boy. You know, if you look at the letters of Paul, you'll see over and over again the persecution that he went through. In Romans 15, verse 4, he says, everything was written in the past was written to teach us so that through endurance taught in the scriptures and the encouragement they provide, we might have hope. And that's what scripture does. It brings hope. It brings all that we need for godliness, for living this life. And like you said, some of the areas that we're working in, they're the hardest to get in areas. We try to identify those areas so we can try to make a difference in those areas. And they're tough. They're tough terrains. People need scripture.
1: Yeah, you need scripture. And, you know, that's why we're here today. I mean, that's kind of the secondary purpose of being here today, is to invite you into this work. You know, Andy, I don't have to pressure this listening family. They have given so sacrificially over the years. As I've traveled the world, we have friends that fund those trips. You know, I've seen people sing, they've danced, they have cried, right, when we've given them a Bible. And I remember one gal that, you know, we gave her a Bible. She didn't say anything, Andy. She just stood there, let out a sigh of relief that she finally had a Bible. She'd been a believer for 2 years, right?
2: Wow.
1: And she just clutched that Bible that would tell her about the God who loves her, and thought, you know, I wish I could truck everybody listening right now over to a place that was the continent of Africa, right? And just to be in that moment when you hear somebody read for the first time that very first scripture, right? Yeah. And so anyway, that's the joy that we get in serving with the ministry of Bible League. And what people like Arya are doing on the ground there, Andy, what we're asking this listening family to do is no less important, you know, to make a gift of $5 to put a Bible into the hands of these waiting believers, right? $5 sends a Bible. Listen, a couple ways to get involved today. Again, at $5 a Bible, maybe you'd like to bless a dozen waiting believers today. That's $60. $150 today would take care of 30 waiting believers. Several of you have given at the $500 level, right? That's 100 waiting believers today who will have their prayers answered for God's precious word. And again, two ways to get involved. 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But Andy, as we go to break here, just take 20 seconds. You've seen people receive a Bible. Talk about the reaction that you've witnessed.
2: Oh, man. Like you said, you know, tears of joy. You know, we saw somebody five years he was waiting on a Bible. Mm-hmm. And just the dancing, the joy, the tears that go along with it, because it's God's word to them. And that's how they see it. They see it as God speaking to them.
1: Yeah. Hey, be a part of this. 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All right. Again, two ways to get involved. It's 800-YES-WORD or click the Bible League banner at thatkevinshow.com. Michael Woolworth, Andy Earnshaw of Bible League, we are delighted to be here, and we'll be back in just a few moments.

0: With SRN News, I'm Jason Walker. Just ahead of the 25-year mark for the September 11th terrorist attack, many relatives of those killed that day in New York City say they do not want the city's first Muslim mayor to attend the ceremony. So far, the petition has attracted more than 10,000 signatures. Trump administration calling on the Supreme Court to allow, for now, an executive order targeting mail-in voting. Now, that request does follow an appeals court decision that blocked the order in nearly half of the United States. The president's order, issued last March, directs the creation of a federal list of eligible voters for mail ballots. Mediators have made progress in efforts to bring the U.S. and Iran back to the bargaining table. SRN News.
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0: Well, Kevin, enjoying some much needed time away from the microphone. But, you know, I appreciate this brother in the Lord who has an incredible sense of enthusiasm and burden to share in our mission, Andy. He has, without any reservation, urged his listeners to be a part of what God is doing through the ministry of Bible League. I've always told Kevin my regret whenever I'm on the air every spring, every summer, right, is that we don't have the actual math, but I know it's more than 500,000 believers that have now have, you know, really had no hope of a Bible, now have God's word. They're using those Bibles to make much of him and to point others to the hope of the gospel. And I know it's tempting to say, okay, in this great big world, what does my $5 Bible, investment really make? Is it really making a difference in this world, right? And so many of the stories we've just shared in the life of Aria, in the life of Lally, the former village witch doctor, Andy, began with just a Bible, somebody able to explain what's in that Bible, right? And then, as I love to say, a gracious God willing to bring people from the grips of spiritual darkness. But this listening family, they get this. And Andy, you've got some folks that have said, count us in.
1: Yeah, John in East Meadow, New York, 5 Bibles he gave. Mary in the Bronx, 10 Bibles. Walter in Hawthorne, New Jersey, made a gift of 20 Bibles to people that have been praying for one, maybe for years.
0: And let me thank those of you that thanked last segment. Richard of Somerset, New Jersey, said, I'm in at 6 Bibles. Debbie of Dunnell in New Jersey said, Michael, Andy, I'm in at 10 Bibles. And then Paul of Breezy Point, New York, said, count me in, a $100 tax-deductible gift for 20 Bibles, and that's how it's done. It's call by call. It's click by click. And again, Andy, this is a listening family that I know says to themselves, you know, I love my Bible. God has truly used his word to grow me. I simply want to give that privilege to waiting believers today. I do want to take us to the country of India. This is another part of the world where it's challenging to live out your faith. Andy, the bottom line is the church is growing in a place where faith is forbidden, right? The powers that be, the Prime Minister Modi, is part of a political party that has essentially said there's no room for Christianity within the walls of India, right? Yeah. India, by the way, the most populated country in the world, 1.5 billion people call India home. China held that spot for a number of years, right? But because of all their restricted policies on family size, India has now jumped into the number one spot. This is the land of Gandhi, right? Long gone are the days when Gandhi promoted a nonviolent Hinduism. I mean, today, if a Hindu doesn't believe what a Christian does or is offended by what they do, I mean, they will assault these believers. I don't exaggerate that truth. There's in 26 states, there's anti-conversion laws. If you simply tell somebody what Jesus means to you, they can take that the wrong way, report you to the authorities, have you thrown in jail, right? I mean, this is what Christians are up against in that part of the world. But it does not keep people like Shanti Varden from sharing the good news of the gospel. But before we go to that story, I want you to hear from Sabish, our colleague there in the country of India. Sabish talks about, again, these anti-conversion laws, how the gospel is fiercely opposed in that country, but also how the church is growing in the country of India. This is our colleague, Sabish.
2: One of our church planter, he told me like this, in his village, you will see the signboards. Christian missionaries are prohibited in the village. If anyone tries to do it, they will attack them mercilessly. And I believe the reason behind all this is the growth of the church. People are responding to the gospel and are joining the church. Church is growing in India amidst of the severe persecutions.
0: Isn't that amazing, Andy? I mean, in the midst of all the opposition, the church is growing. This is one of those places, again, you know, we look at church growth here in America. It's somewhat on the decline, stunted, you know, after COVID restrictions. A lot of churches are still pleading with their people come back to church. Right. But in a place like India, it's growing in amazing ways. As Subish says, there's fierce opposition. But one of those who shares the gospel with gladness is a man by the name of Shanti Varden, born blind, lost his father at age 10, lived in abject poverty. If you've seen the videos, the photos of extreme poverty in India, it's never exaggerated. It really is that bad, Andy. But again, Shanti Varden, because of all this despair in which he lived, wanted to end his life. He wanted to end his life. Mm-hmm. But his godly mother prayed for his salvation. When he became a believer, Bible League provided an audio Bible. In places where there's high literacy rates, when there's visual impairment, like in Shanti Varden's case, we're able to provide a Bible. And he listened to the promises of God, Andy. He cherished those, and he learned very quickly, again, the gospel is not to be kept to oneself. Mm-hmm. It's to be shared with others. Mm-hmm. And so with others in his small evangelical church would begin to gather people in the Tamil language and would begin to disciple them in the faith. And Andy, I can tell you today, by the grace of God, there's 200 people, former Hindus, who have said yes to Jesus. And again, Bible League is able to come alongside a church planter in that part of the world and say, look, here's resources to grow your church to the glory of God. Talk about how important it is that every village everywhere has a thriving church.
1: Yeah. You know, the local church is God's plan for bringing hope. It brings truth. And most importantly, in some of these areas that we're talking about, encouragement. I know I have a hard time doing life on my own in the United States. Can you imagine the persecution you got to go, you know, you're going through? And we need each other. They need each other. And a lot of times the gospel spreads and there's not enough churches. And so, yeah, church planter work is extremely important.
0: Yeah, these are fellow believers, Andy. They're not praying for our pity today. They're not asking for protection. What are they asking for? It's the precious word of God, right? And so be reminded, God's at work in his world through his word. It's $5 a Bible, 200 believers, fellow believers in the walls of India who have no chance of a Bible, but enter this listening family to That Kevin Show. $5 sends a Bible, 800-YES-WORD, 800-YES-WORD, or click the Bible League banner at thatkevinshow.com. 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It's Michael Woolworth, Andy Earnshaw, guest host on That Kevin Show today. We'll be back in just a moment.
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0: Well, thanks for being a part of that Kevin show today. He's off this week, well-deserved, and has some guest hosts, people I know you're going to enjoy hearing. I can tell you it really is a privilege for Andy Earnshaw and I to be here from Bible League, a ministry 88 years young. Andy was Good Friday 1938 with a couple by the name of Chapman in the Chicago area. Began the ministry of Bible League. You know, he was on his deathbed. He'd suffered a heart attack, right? An elder of his church came, prayed over him, said, Lord, restore the health. And when that happens, give this couple of ministry. They had no idea what the ministry looked like, but they were all about health returning. And when that happened, in the spirit of what? Obedience and gratitude. They said, where's our hearts lie, right? And it was engaging people in the Word of God, knowing that that is the only hope that we have in this crazy world of ours, right? And so again, on Good Friday 1938, in the Chicago area, they began to knock on doors in an era, I think, when people would open their door, right?
1: Sure.
0: Two questions. Do you have a Bible in the home? If not, if we give you one, would you promise to read it? So on that premise, Bible League was born 88 years ago. And again, we've had this wonderful privilege of working with this station, WMCA, and that Kevin show for about 30 years. Andy, and again, I can't help but think of the number of believers who had no hope of a Bible now have God's Word. As I love to say, they're making much of Him and pointing others to the hope of the gospel. But you've got wonderful listeners that have said, we want to be a part of this today.
1: Yeah, Florence in Kinnelin, New Jersey, four Bibles. Barbara, Brooklyn, she gave 13 Bibles. Ruth in the Bronx stepped up. She made a $500 gift that provides 100 Bibles to people that have been praying, for people that have been asking, crying out for one. It's incredible.
0: Well, let me throw in thanks to John of East Meadow, New York, said I'm in at 5 Bibles. Marion of the Bronx said I want to be a part of this at 10 Bibles. Walter of Hawthorne, New Jersey, a 20 Bible gift today. That's a $100 tax deductible gift. You know, pray about this. 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But again, you pray about it. You know, ultimately, we want to do this for 10,000 waiting believers that we know by name at Bible League. And again, two ways to get involved today for the princely sum of only $5 a Bible, and that's 800-YES-WORD, 800-YES-WORD, 800-YES-WORD, or click the Bible League banner. 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That's thatkevinshow.com. And again, Andy, it's great to have you with me today. I know you're fresh off vacation. It's like, okay, let's hop on here and try to inspire some people. You know, I think about Jesus saying this is a John 4. He said, you know, if I be lifted up, I'll draw the nations to myself, right? And that's what you and I get to see every day that we step foot into our roles here at Bible League. And, you know, we get to work in some places that's known a lot of pain and suffering. That's definitely true in the country of Rwanda, Africa. It's the 32nd anniversary of the Hutu-Tutsi conflict that happened there. About a million people died in the course of 100 days, right? But our colleague Anton left his native Netherlands, went into this country. He said, Michael, Andy, he said, there's memorials set up everywhere. People 32 years later are still mourning the loss of loved ones slaughtered in that terrible, terrible conflict, right? He said, I met one of these women, a woman by the name of Dally. Her story was she lost her dear husband, her dear son, about 30 extended family members in the slaughter that happened again over the course of 100 years. But Anton, again, has this audio clip, and listen to this at the end, and I'm going to come back and ask you how important the, you know, having a Bible is when you go through terrible, terrible hardship. But again, this is our colleague Anton. He is in the country of Rwanda.
2: Estimates about the loss of people in those horrible times range from 500,000 to 1 million over the course of just a couple of days. But yet, people like Dali have seen it with their own eyes. Her husband and one of her sons were killed, and she just couldn't forgive those who killed her loved ones. True forgiveness only came when she learned about Christ's work at the cross, about which she was reading in her Bible. So she recalled that Jesus asked his father to forgive those who punished him, and because of Jesus saying those words at the cross, she is now able to forgive those people.
0: Well, I mean, Andy, you know, Easter's a couple months ago, right? But how many of us, you know, remember reading those words of Jesus? You know, Father, forgive them. They know not what they do. you know, that's the grace, the gumption that Dally found to be able to move forward in life. Not to move on. You never move on from losing, you know, your husband and your son and 30 extended family members. But the hope of the gospel is what? That God gives the grace to move forward. Mm. In her case, again, it was opening in her own Swahili language Bible and reading the words of Jesus and being able to be released from that bitter unforgiveness that enveloped her life. Andy, talk about, again, people that suffer so much like Dally has, how important it is to have a Bible to be able to move forward in life. Again, that God knows you intimately. He knows your pain, right? Mm-hmm. The pain that Jesus suffered. He knows our humanity, right? But talk about how important that is.
1: Yeah. You know, I think of the story that you're just talking about. And how do you see Jesus more clearly if you don't have Scripture? How do you understand God's heart if you don't have Scripture? And the encouragement that comes from Scripture, the encouragement that comes from Jesus himself to see a Savior, God who stepped into flesh, give himself for everybody and still be able to forgive even though he lived a perfect life, that encourages people that are really going through some hard times.
0: Yeah, yeah, yeah. And again, Andy, these are Christians, fellow believers that aren't asking for our pity today or protections. They're praying for what? It's the precious Word of God. In Dally's small village of 300 adults, right? There's a lot of kids in there, but a village of 300 adults, would you know that 92 of those adults have said yes to Jesus? As they have learned her story, they've said what? If you can find that grace and that gumption to move forward, again, a lot of these people have suffered the loss of loved ones in that genocide, right? It's still fresh in their hearts 32 years later, but they've said, look, if you can find that grace and gumption, we want that Jesus. So a third of that village today, Andy, is following the Lord Jesus, right? Hey, tell me God's not at work in his world, okay? And again, from wherever he has you listening today, you get to be a part of this. 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
2: With you today, Michael Woolworth, Andy Earnshaw, in for the vacationing Kevin McCullough today. And listen, appreciate all of you. I know many of you, year after year, you hear us come on over the course of just a few short weeks to share what God is doing and to invite you to be a part of this. Andy, I think of Psalm 119, where, you know, the psalmist says, cherish God's word, hide it in your heart, right? And the question is, how do you do that if you've never held in your hands? And so again, call by call, click by click, we're seeing the prayers answered of Christians all over the world. You've got three Christians right now, just a real short sentence of each one of these, praying for Bibles today.
3: Yeah, you know, sometimes we don't realize on the other end, there's real people here. Rohan in India, he was a former Muslim. When he came to faith, he was beaten after conversion. He's praying for a Bible. He doesn't even have a Bible yet. Jawara in Uganda, former witch doctor, praying for a Bible in the Wolof language. Luis, he's 35 years old in Ecuador, former crime boss, came to faith in prison, and he's praying for a Bible in his language.
2: Yeah, fellow believers praying for a Bible. You know, Andy, if I had an adult child, maybe a former college roommate who came to saving faith and said, look, Michael, I'm eager to grow as a believer. Can you get me a Bible? You know, I would do absolutely anything to do that. And, you know, I had a call with John and Gail listening to the greater New York City area. And I said, Gail, why'd you give? I said, this is an age of inflation. You know, gas is, not getting cheaper, it seems. But anyway, I said, why'd you give? She said, Michael, it occurred to my husband and me as we've been listening to that Kevin show, what if we were the ones in these stories? We would pray that someone, anyone, would bring us a Bible, right, so that we can understand God's will for our lives. We can grow in grace, right? And then we are equipped to share the gospel with others. So again, I appreciated her perspective. And you've got others just like John and Gail in this wonderful listening family that have said, count us in.
3: Yeah, Rebecca, New York City, 10 Bibles. David, New Jersey, gave a gift of 20 Bibles. Robert, over in Thornwood, gave a gift of 60 Bibles to people that have been praying for them.
2: Well, let me just thank, too, Florence of Kennelin, New Jersey, said I'm in at 4 Bibles. Barbara of Brooklyn said, Michael, Andy, count me in for 13 Bibles today. And then Ruth of the Bronx, a $500 investment in this campaign to take care of putting Bibles into the empty waiting hands of 100 believers today. Andy, we've shared a lot of needs this hour. Again, it's 50 Bibles here, 500 there, 300 over here, right? But I also want these listeners just to hear the reaction of somebody who waited several years for her own Bible. And when it finally came, our colleague Joseph, ministering among the Zulu tribe in South Africa, said this was her reaction.
4: We were in a place called Mpumalanga. The lady there, she literally cried. She knelt down and she cried. At the age of 60, she never had a Bible. It is so much fulfilling just to see people like her rejoicing and being so gracious when they receive their Bibles.
2: Yeah, Andy, our colleague Joseph in South Africa, ministering among the Zulu tribe. He's talking about a woman who was a former animist. When you're

0: animists, you believe what? There's spirits and places and things. You pray to dead relatives for protection. Mm-hmm. When she became a believer about 10 years ago, her entire family shunned her. They said, we want nothing to do with you now that you follow this Jesus. But today, she's a believer, has been one for about a decade, right? And Joseph, when he gave her that Bible, Andy, he said she didn't merely say thank you. She wept for joy, right? She had kind of written off that she'd ever have a Bible. Andy, in the case that I see all over the world, her pastor was the only one with a Bible, right? But again, she just wept when she was given that Bible. And listeners, that's what you're doing today. You're putting tears of joy on the faces and in the hearts of these waiting believers all over the world. And again, be a part of this. We'd love to finish up in the coming weeks having blessed 10,000 waiting believers that we know by name at Bible League. Two ways to get involved today: at $5 a Bible, $60 sends 12, $150 will take care of 30 waiting believers. 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Well, listen, thanks for listening today. We'll take a quick break and come back for hour number two today. But it's great to have you here today.
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2: News this hour from Town Hall. I'm Jason Walker. A Secret Service agent arrested for allegedly participating in a very serious college hazing.
3: Florida authorities have arrested a U.S. Secret Service agent and two other men on felony charges, saying they committed brutal beatings as part of a fraternity hazing ritual. One of the defendants, 29-year-old Marquez Christopher Pinder, is an agent in the Miami field office and is now on administrative leave. Pinder and the two other defendants are charged with felony hazing, aggravated battery, and attempted manslaughter. Pinder's arrest warrants says a University of Miami graduate student and another young man required hospitalization for severe injuries after they were beaten with paddles and canes in April. I'm Lisa Dwyer.
2: Should the Senate skip its normal August break and instead focus on passing a voting bill? President Trump believes it would be a good idea, but he adds he will not force lawmakers to stay in Washington in order to get the job done. Ukrainian President Volodymyr Zelensky says the current Ukraine-UK relations remain very strong in the face of global challenges. He has met with the new Prime Minister, Andy Burnham.
4: Our relationship with the UK is stronger than ever, and I thank Andy for his commitment to this partnership and for giving so much attention to defense and to our security.
2: The two leaders met Monday at a British naval base in Portsmouth. Philippine President Ferdinand Marcos Jr. blasting China in his State of the Union address. He says the government will defend a 2016 arbitration ruling that invalidated Beijing's expansive claims in the disputed South China Sea. More on these stories, townhall.com.
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2: Well, authorities are still investigating and details are being sorted out. The son of an assistant coach for the Kansas City Chiefs now facing charges. He's been accused of shooting and wounding his mother, Jennifer King reports.
6: Authorities in Loudoun County, Virginia, have arrested 27-year-old Elijah Zion Bieniemy, the son of NFL Chiefs offensive coordinator Eric Bieniemy, in the alleged shooting of his own mother. Deputies responding in Ashburn late Sunday found 57-year-old Amia Bieniemy alive but with multiple gunshot wounds. She's hospitalized in stable condition. Kansas City coach Andy Reid spoke with reporters.
7: She's a saint, and we all know that, the people that know her. One of God's good blessings right there now. Really special person. But things happen. You know, things happen, and you got to work through it.
6: Elijah faces charges including malicious wounding and use of a firearm in a felony. I'm Jennifer King.
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0: everything you need to know about the top headlines of the day and a perspective that will give you some eternity to it, plus practical tips for family life, spiritual life, and good old regular life. It's Kevin McCullough, Monday through Friday, on That Kevin Show. And now, from the Connors and Sullivan Broadcast Studios, the man who is not what he wants to be, but is way grateful that he's not who he used to be, here, the
1: Well, it is an honor to be here today. We figured out pretty quickly. This is not Kevin McCullough, right? Kevin's away enjoying some much-needed time with family, and he's entrusted the show to a couple of guys just off the street here. Michael Woolworth with Ministry Bible League, and I'm joined by my colleague, Andy Earnshaw. Andy, welcome.
2: Yeah, thanks. It's good to be here.
1: Yeah, you and I did this about a year ago, and Kevin said, yeah, we'll give you another shot.
2: Yeah, that's pretty incredible.
1: But Andy, this listening family has been incredibly generous over the years, just giving sacrificially to see that, Bible-less believers all over the world, Bible-less, right? These are people without the Word of God. They name the name of Jesus, right? They're living in places where it's difficult to live out their faith. You know, we talk about the under-resourced church in our vernacular, if you will, right? And what does not define the under-resourced church? They lack no love for the Lord. They lack no zeal to see people bend the knee to the Lord Jesus, right? And then to see thriving churches in their villages, right, where people are coming to saving faith, and then as followers of Jesus, they're replicating themselves, so to speak, right, producing other disciples there. We're going to go to the Andes Mountains as we come into hour number two today. Got this audio clip from a man by the name of Carlo. He's one of our partners down there, again, ministering in the Andes Mountains. Andy, this guy has been beaten by warlock male witches who fiercely oppose the gospel. He has been robbed of everything in his possession more than once, right? So the little bit of food he has, the Bibles, there have been times he's been robbed of that. He's fallen 100 feet in the Andes Mountains. All of this, he will say, to what? To glorify God and to reach the church that is situated deep in the Andes Mountains in the countries of Ecuador and Peru. But he has this audio clip, talks about the desperation that Christians feel, those that he reaches there in the Andes Mountains. This is Pastor Carlo, an itinerant pastor in Ecuador and Peru.
3: Everyone wants to read the Bible, but what happens, there are a few copies here in the area. Many of them will be sharing a single Bible.
1: Okay. Andy, is that guy exaggerating the truth?
2: Right? Absolutely not.
1: People share a Bible. Again, this guy will travel days by foot, by boat, by mule to reach. Some of these are Spanish speakers. Some of these are Quechua speakers. Some of these have actually learned English, right, as a second language. But Andy, a guy like Carlo, this itinerant pastor, does he exaggerate the truth the dearth of Bibles that are available in parts of the world?
2: No, not at all. You know, we hear this from one country. In Africa alone, 100 million Christians are waiting for a Bible. People that have responded to the gospel message and said yes and have accepted Jesus and come to Jesus. That's 100 million in Africa alone from the BibleAccessList.org, which is something that we put together with other Bible agencies. But and this is everywhere. Every pastor we talk to is looking for more Bibles. There's more of a need, for sure.
1: Yeah, you're talking about this Bible access list. I wish they would have named it the Bible-less access list. People ask me all the time, what are the reasons in this age of technology why people don't have Bibles, right? Well, it's majority religions. We talked about Islam last hour, does everything to stop the spread of the gospel.
2: Right.
1: Corrupt governments. We think about the Communist Party in China, right? Party in power in India, right? That says there's really no room for Christianity within the walls of our nations. There's certainly remoteness. Some people live where they've never looked at the face of a clock. They've never answered a cell phone, right? There's poverty. A lot of times when you identify as a believer, you're denied access to jobs and services. And so there's other reasons built into this, but the other reason, Andy, is God's at work, right? We're seeing God move around the world, spiritual awakenings where people are coming to saving faith. places where Christians lived maybe a very nominal, quiet life, right? Mm-hmm. And said, what? I've got to live to the glory of God more intentionally. And so all of that contributes to why there's this, again, underabundance, if you will, of mm-hmm. Bibles. And the answer is still what? It is a printed Bible that you hold in your hands, yeah, right? There's again places where we provide an audio Bible, flash drives, where Bible League can, Andy, sure. we make downloads available if people have access to the smartphone technology.
2: Yeah, yeah.
1: We provide that free of charge, and it's usually free of charge because these churches live in extreme poverty, right? Again,
2: right.
1: You identify as a believer, you often, again, are denied access to services and jobs. But I want to go back to Carlo there in the Andes Mountains. You know, he'll reach congregations, 50 here, 300 here, 200 over here, mm-hmm. right? And one of those that he has reached belongs to a little girl by the name of Elizabeth, 10 years of age. We've got this audio clip. Andy, our colleague Lucas, collected this. He said, Michael, I'm in the middle of nowhere, right? You can hear the sheep and the goats in the background. But he said, I'm in the middle of nowhere, right? And yet these people have been reached with the hope of the gospel. Wow. Again, this is Elizabeth, and she is in the Andes Mountains.
4: I am Lisbeth. I am 10 years old and live in Peru with my mom and sisters. My dad died last year. We would like a Bible to read every day when we wake up. Thank you.
1: All right, Andy, when the phones are a little quiet, you pull out the big guns, right? Mm. That's in the form of 10-year-old Elizabeth, right? This just simple plea for God's word. Mm. You know, if you didn't get to hear the clip, father died about a year ago, right? Had an illness, never recovered from that, leaving her mother a widow with four young daughters, Elizabeth, part of the mix at 10 years of age. And she's not asking for our pity. She's simply praying for what? It's a Bible. She said, we just want to wake up every day, begin our day reading about the God who loves us. And again, I think about people like Carlo, all that he's gone through, right? The beatings, the robbings, falling and hurting himself badly, right? All of this to the glory of God and to, you know, support people like young Elizabeth there in the Andes Mountains. Andy, talk about in this day and age why it's so important to have a Bible, and then why it's so important that we have a heart for people like Elizabeth, asking not for our pity or for our protection, but for what? The precious word of God.
2: Yeah. You know, it's so often we talk to people that have received God's word, and that's how they see it, is they see it as God speaking to them. And we see these people, you know, just on fire for the gospel, and they're spreading God's word. They're talking to other people. They're sharing the gospel. Other people are coming to faith. But then there's usually a waiting period. A lot of these countries, like you said, Michael, you know, poverty, lack of access, and they become Christians. They meet Jesus. But they still need a Bible. They still need to grow in their faith. How can people be discipled without having God's word in their hands? Mm-hmm. And so that's incredibly important. And we see such joy when the Bible finally comes.
1: Andy, this is everything we pray for, isn't it? I know I don't pray like I should, but I can tell you that on my prayer list is what? That around the world, people would bow the knee to the Lord Jesus, begin not only living to his glory and honor, but to know that joy that comes, right? The Holy Spirit brings that joy. But again, what we're saying today, what we said on this station, on this show, for about 30 years is what? You get to be a part of this today. You get to share in the joy that Carlo sees in the faces and the voices of people like young Elizabeth. And again, in the case of many of these believers, Andy, they were former Mayan worshipers. Mm. I mean, they worship everything except the true and living God. They're terribly superstitious, but they're coming to know Jesus. Mm-hmm. Hey, be a part of this today. 800-YES-WORD, 800-YES-WORD. 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Again, be a part of this. We love to get this goal met. 10,000 waiting believers. We want to bless them with God's word. 1,000 on their way. Let's get it done.
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0: Well, it is a joy to be with you today. I'm Michael Woolworth. I'm joined by my colleague, Andy Earnshaw. We're with the Ministry Bible League. Kevin is off this week, as I mentioned. He's invited several guest hosts to be a part of this show and to be a part of your life today. So thanks for tuning in and letting us be a part of this. You know, Andy, as we came on the show today, we said, really, above all, we want to make much of God. We want to take a little bit of a break from the headlines of the day and be reminded that he's at work in this world. Yeah. Through his word, somebody might argue, Michael, that is, in God's economy, the headlines of the day, right? I mean, everything else is sort of noise. But no, we know that Kevin McCullough helps us make sense of what's happening in the world today, right? Especially to see it from a Christian perspective. And so Kevin said, Michael, Andy, come on the show, take some time, let folks know what God is doing and invite them, urge them to be a part of what he is doing, again, for the princely sum of only $5 a Bible. As I said going into the break last segment, you know, we want to do this for 10,000 waiting believers that we know by name at Bible League. About 1,000 Bibles have been sent to this point. It's not a campaign that'll go on forever. And so, again, pray about this. Today, would you be a part of this? We've been pushing this campaign for about 3 weeks now. We're a little behind where we'd love to be, right? And so we're simply praying, let this be the day. Pray about it. Again, at $5 a Bible, $60 sends 12, $150 today. We'll take care of 30 waiting believers. 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Again, just look for the Bible League banner. And Andy, we've got plenty of listeners that have said what? Count us in.
1: Absolutely. Yeah, God is moving in big ways, and he's moving through listeners here. Miguel of Brooklyn gave 20 Bibles. Beverly, the Bronx, gave a gift of 5 Bibles. Michael over in New Jersey, he gave a gift of 20 Bibles to people that have been desiring, praying for one. And like you said, not just one, dozens. This is going to reach dozens of people.
0: Well, let me add to that. Richard of Somerset, New Jersey said, I'm in at 6 Bibles. Debbie of Dunellen, New Jersey said, Michael, Andy, count me in for 10 Bibles. And then Paul of Breezy Point, New York said, I want to be a part of this, making a $100 tax deductible gift. Enough to put Bibles into the empty waiting hands of 20 believers that we know by name at Bible League. And Andy, you know, we're going all over the world today. I love to say no passport required, no jet lag tomorrow morning, right? But we're going to places where, you know, in essence, faith is forbidden. You and I are excited about church growth, right?
1: Yeah,
0: we talked about, you know, the church growing in the Andes Mountains, you know, in the midst of the former village witch doctor in Madagascar, Africa, right? We're excited about this, but there are forces at work that aren't, right? In fact, they do everything they can to oppose the gospel. That is certainly true in the country of China. China right now, the communist government, I mean, doing everything it can to jail pastors, destroy churches. Andy, we know of a church that was to celebrate an anniversary not too long ago. On the eve of that celebration, they destroyed the church. Man, there was no advance notice, no repercussions for those that did this, right? And of course, they threatened those that would dare to gather as part of the house church movement. These are those that again, for the most part, fail to register with the government. When you do that, they give you a sanitized Bible that strips Jesus of his deity. And so the believers that we're talking about in this country that, again, fiercely opposes the gospel, they've got to have the real thing. And that's what we're doing today in this kingdom business. But our CEO, a man that we know and love, Snoop, right? Has this to say about Christians who day in and day out are putting their lives on the line to see what? Not only the gospel go forth, but to see lives transformed and then to see, you know, disciples made even in countries like China. This is Yo Snoop, president and CEO of Bible League.
2: It's just been a joyful year of seeing faithful people, you know, do their mission, people that take risk, that put their lives on the line. We work in so many countries where that is, you know, the reality, and just to see these people go faithfully and serve him is fantastic.
0: Yeah, Yost New, president and CEO of Bible League, and I appreciate his perspective. And that is, Andy, God has given us the charge to work in places where the work is hard, right? I mean, again, people are not excited about the growth of the church there. But we are, and I know this listening family is as well. But, I want to linger in China here for this segment, tell you about a pastor by the name of Katsu. And I'll do this by way of an update. I've shared this story with this listening family before, but the story of Katsu is what? He's about 60 years of age, serves just outside of Beijing, China, the seat of the national government there. I won't identify exactly where he's at. But, Andy, this man has been beaten and jailed probably 25 times over the course of his ministry. They beat him so severely last time, he couldn't get up for about a week. They're after total humiliation. I mean, they beat him. They use an electric baton to leave permanent burns all over his body. And I know we have a lot of pastors listening right now. My prayer is that you cannot identify with this story. I can't think of too many pastors here in the U.S., Andy, that have been tortured to the point where there's permanent burns left all over their body. That was the case of this man, Katsu. But they let him go, told him to never speak of Jesus again. This was what they had told him many, many times, right? So he goes home. His wife is relieved to find out he had not been executed for his faith, right? About a week later, a knock came on his door. He was somewhat reluctant to open it, and he did. Who did he find? The man, Hayo. Who was Hayo? This bitter atheist interrogator who was a tool of the government there, right, to humiliate pastors like Katsu. But he had a question, Andy, that I believe was divinely planted, and it was simply, how were you at such peace when we were beating you?
1: Wow.
0: How were you at such peace when we were beating you? So this pastor Katsu would lovingly open his door, open his Mandarin Bible, lead this bitter atheist to faith in Christ, right? And together they've witnessed more than 1,000 people coming to Christ. All of these, part of the house church movement. Again, these churches that gather and worship in places where faith really is forbidden, right?
1: Yeah,
0: I mean, this is the work that God has given Bible League, to work with pastors like Katsu. And again, Andy, I pray that people like Hayo would see the light, would come to saving faith, and something beautiful would come from their lives. But again, the update is that, Andy, there's another 1,000 that have come to Christ, a part of this house church movement.
1: Wow.
0: Again, these churches that refuse to register with the government. But talk about, in the course of what we do with church planters, people like Katsu, where there's not an abundance of churches, how important is it for Bible League and for Christians in general to have sort of a spirit of coming alongside people like that and saying, you know what, we want to support you to the glory of God?
1: Yeah, yeah. You know, the church is God's way of bringing hope to his people, of encouragement, of truth. We hear these stories, and we hear people that have gone to prison for 40 years just for having a Bible, and people that are stabbed, people that are pushed off roofs, that only encourage them to continue doing their work faithfully and even going into harder areas. And the church is what supports that. You know, how did Paul do his work? He did his work through the church. He was supported by the church. And we're called as Christians to support that same work today in areas where people are being persecuted relentlessly.
0: Yeah, yeah. About every 3.5 hours, we estimate that a church is planted with the help of Bible League. And, we don't go in and plant Bible League churches. We work with believers.
1: Yeah.
0: Andy, that are there on the ground. They're embedded. They have this incredible burden to see the gospel reach their part of the world, right?
1: Yeah.
0: In the case of Katsu, he's worked with Bible League for many, many years. And the fruit of what you're seeing, 1,000 here, 1,000 there, saying yes to Jesus. Mm-hmm. Andy, again, that's a work I want to be a part of.
1: Absolutely.
0: You too.
1: Yeah, absolutely. Yeah, that's what God's called us to, right?
0: And yet, Andy, if we could query the believers in that house church movement, they would not say, look, we're praying for your pity today, or we need some protections here, right? Come, get us in a better part. Give us an airline ticket out of this terrible place, right? What they're saying is, no, we want to love God with every fiber of our being. We want to see those who hate us, right? Because we bear the name of Jesus, not as the enemy, but as the mission field. And of course, they're quick to say what? We need Bibles. In that part of the world, it's the Mandarin language. Andy, I've got a Chinese Bible in our studio here with us. I know it's radio. People can't see it, so let me describe it. Basic black cover. Bible League translated this maybe 30 years ago. You open it up, you find the beautiful Mandarin print. I'm not a Mandarin speaker. I don't know that you are either, right?
1: Yeah,
0: to us, this Bible means nothing. But to the people that we're talking about today, Andy, they would give their left arm for what we're talking about. And it's why we're doing this kingdom business today. Listen, pray about it. 1,000 followers of Jesus, members of our spiritual family, are praying for a Bible today. You can send it. $5 sends a Bible. $60 today takes care of a dozen. And two ways to get involved. It's 800-YES-WORD, 800-YES-WORD, or click the Bible League banner. 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Hey, Michael Woolworth, Andy Earnshaw with Bible League. It is an honor to be here today. Stay with us. 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
4: With SRN News, I'm Jason Walker. As we approach the 25th anniversary of the September 11th terrorist attacks, some relatives of those who were killed that day say they do not want New York City mayor's first Muslim mayor to attend the ceremony. So far, the petition has attracted more than 10,000 signatures. Ukrainian President Volodymyr Zelensky and the new UK Prime Minister Andy Burnham holding talks at a British naval base. They have discussed a number of drone projects as well as Ukraine's urgent need for ballistic missile interceptors to counter the Russian attacks. And should the Senate skip the August break and focus on passing a voting bill, President Trump believes it would be a good idea, but he won't mandate it. SRN News.
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0: Well, the time is getting away from us, but it is a joy to be with you today. I'm Michael Woolworth, Andy Earnshaw, Bible League. We've given Kevin the week off, if you will, to spend some time with his family. Yeah. And he's given us the opportunity to come and make much of our God. Andy, mm-hmm. he's at mm-hmm. work in this world. You know, as I said, coming into the show today, you know, how refreshing to take a brief pause from the headlines of the day.
1: Yeah.
0: To be reminded that God's at work, right? But, you know, as believers, we have a responsibility, a privilege, a joy to be a part of what he's doing. And Andy, you've been all over the world. You and I have traveled together. We've been to Southeast Asia. Mm-hmm. You've seen the reaction of believers when they finally get a Bible. You know, a lot of these listeners will never get to experience, you know, they'll never be in that room where we see that joy when they... Mm-hmm. finally get that Bible, when they finally read that first verse. But talk about what you've seen in your travels all over the world.
1: You know, people get a Bible for the first time, and they see it as God's word to them, that God is speaking to them. And, you know, they break down in tears a lot of times. They've been waiting for maybe years for a Bible. We see joy. We see dancing. We see celebration. It's not a quiet thing when a box of Bibles enters into a church after people have been praying for it. Usually that's a joy-filled, incredible dancing time or just weeping or just over gratitude for the Bibles themselves. Yeah. And, it's incredible what we see there.
0: And we want to do this for just north of 10,000 waiting believers that we know by name at Bible League. These are members of our spiritual family. All of these have said yes to Jesus. Andy, they've gone through a weekly study from Bible. You and I have been through that. So that we can say with confidence, when anybody, wherever they are in the world, right, the Andes Mounds inside the walls of China, we'll go to Malawi, Africa here in a moment. Whenever they go through that, they're in a great place to begin their walk with Christ. And yet, they need a Bible. That's kind of the missing piece there, right, as they come to saving faith. But you've got some wonderful listeners that have said, look, count us in. We want to be a part of the joy that you're talking about today, Michael and Andy.
1: Yeah, Yvonne in Brooklyn gave a gift of 4 Bibles. Valerie, the Bronx, she gave 4 Bibles. Gloria in Brooklyn stepped up. She gave a $200 gift. That's providing 40 Bibles for people that have been crying out, praying for them, waiting for them. So thank you.
0: And let me add to that, Miguel of Brooklyn, 20 Bibles. Beverly of the Bronx said, I'm in at 5 Bibles. And then Michael of Clifton, New Jersey said, Michael and Andy, count me in, a $100 tax deductible gift for 20 waiting believers. Again, we're about 1,000 Bibles to the good. We're grateful for every gift to this point. But you can do the math between where we're at, where we need to be. We've got a long way to go. Andy, if there's a group that can get us there, it's listeners to that Kevin Show, WMCA. And again, it happens with every call and with every click today. I want to take you to the country of Malawi, Africa. As I said earlier, you know, Africa is the part of the world where Christianity is growing in the greatest numbers in the world, right? Praise God for that. It's also a place where the greatest number of refugees live, right? These are people displaced from their countries, likely to never return, right? There's governments, there's people groups that fiercely oppose some of these people. So they end up in places like the Zalika refugee camp in Malawi, Africa, right? Andy, I saw a documentary on this. I think it was BBC that did this. It really showed the chaos that defines the Zalika refugee camp, a place that was built for about 60,000, about 10,000 people, built for about 10,000. They've managed to stuff about 60,000 women, men, and children into this camp, right? It's UN funded. Again, it's a place of chaos. There's poor sanitation. People get sick. They die. There's people groups that absolutely hate each other. And so they have reported assaults. There have been rapes. There have been murders right inside the Zalika refugee camp. Our colleague Nick went into that camp to kind of get a feel for what is happening there. And he has this to say from the country of Malawi inside the Zalika refugee camp.
2: Many of the people coming to the camp, in many cases, these are women whose husbands had been killed, were obviously coming in the most desperate of circumstances, wondering how they're going to look after their families, feed their children, and really feeling completely hopeless and homeless. But what we discovered is that many of them, through the work that we've been able to do there, are really finding hope. And some of them are saying that their sort of lifelong aspiration now is actually to stay in the camp as evangelists, which to me was remarkable.
0: Yeah, Andy, our colleague, Nick, you can tell he's a Brit, right? Having gone in the Zalika refugee camp. You know, he talks about a lot of the people that are there, especially women. They're widows. Their husbands have died, right, in that camp. Or that's one of the reasons they're in that camp, displaced from their own country. But Andy, by the grace of God, there were churches in that area that said, look, we've got to do something. We've got to take the hope of the gospel into this place. So they began to work with Bible League. We provided without charge three prominent language Bible studies, the French, Swahili, and the Kirundi languages, right? And they started 50 Bible studies, some of these exclusive to men, some exclusive to women, about 40 people in each of those. And I can tell you, by the grace of God and the gumption of these churches going in and immersing themselves in the chaos of this camp, 1,000 people have said yes to Jesus. Wow, 1,000 people have said yes to Jesus, right? Yeah. And the mainstream media that covers this place cannot deny this gospel, even though we don't understand it, changes people, right? Yeah. One of those in that camp is Miriam. Her husband died in the camp, leaving her a widow with three young children, ages 3, 5, and 7. And Andy, today she's not, again, praying for our pity or for our protection. She's praying for what? The precious word of God. And it happens at only $5 a Bible. Two ways to get involved today. 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We want to do this for 10,000 waiting believers that we know by name at Bible League, 1,000 Bibles on their way. Would you help us get there together? That Kevin Show, Mike Woolworth, Andy Earnshaw of Bible League. We're back in a moment.
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14: For those who have served our nation reminds us of why we salute our flag, why we put our hands on our hearts for the Pledge of Allegiance, and why we proudly stand for the national anthem. 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
15: President Trump on AM 1070. The Answer. The right voices at the right time. This is the Big 1070. The Answer. Here he is from New York. That Kevin. Kevin McCullough.
0: You need to be reminded today that God is at work in his world through his word. You know, it's the very thing Jesus promised in John 4. He said, if I be lifted up, I'll draw the nations to myself. Andy, most of us know John 3:16, right? You can see that flying in end zones not too long from now, right? College football kicks off next month. Wow, it's hard to believe. But 1 John 3:16, how many of us know that one, right? This is what John writes. He says, this is how we know what love is. Jesus laid down his life for us. We ought to lay down our lives for our brothers and sisters. And then he goes on, he says, if anyone with the means to help sees a brother or sister in need but shows no pity on them, how can the love of God be in that person? He says, dear children, let us love not with words or speech, but in truth and with action. And Andy, I'm so thankful. This is a listening family that really takes that scripture to heart. I think of working together for about 30 years of kingdom partnership, how they have said to themselves, I love my Bible. God has used his word to grow me. Let me give that privilege to others for the princely sum of only $5 a Bible. And Andy, you've got folks that have said, yeah, we want to be a part of this.
1: Yeah, God is moving, and he's moving through people listening to this radio station, Florence and Kinnelon, New Jersey, four Bibles. Barbara Brooklyn gave a gift of 13 Bibles. Ruth in the Bronx, she God worked in her heart. She gave a $500 gift, which is going to provide 100 Bibles.
0: I love that. Yeah, let me add to that. Yvonne of Brooklyn said, I'm in at four Bibles. Valerie of the Bronx, same. She said, Michael, Andy, count me in. And then Gloria of Brooklyn, a $200 gift, enough to take care of 40 Bibles today. And please know, you know, as you think about investing in this kingdom effort, this is an effort that you can believe in. Again, the fact that we've worked together with this station, with Kevin McCullough for almost 30 years, we get high marks, Andy, where you would expect them to be, right? A nonprofit needs to be transparent. We need to be responsible. So organizations like Charity Navigator, the Evangelical Council for Financial Accountability, they give us the highest marks, and we're grateful for that. And we believe that listeners deserve to know that before they even think about giving a gift, right? But the other assurance you have today as you think about making this gift, Andy, I think of Isaiah 55. It's so important to us at Bible League. It's etched in the front of our building. You and I see this every morning we come to work, right? And it's God in the heart of the prophet writing what? My word will go forth. It will not return void. It will accomplish my purpose. And again, I know this is a listening family that gives in Christian love and in faith, believing that verse is the real deal, right? God will accomplish his purpose. And again, I know it's tempting to say in this great big crazy world of ours, what does my $5 gift truly do in this great big world? The stories we've shared today, Andy, the spots that you're hearing, the testimonies of those believers, it all started with one Bible, somebody able to share what's in that Bible, and then a gracious God willing to bring people from the grips of spiritual darkness. I want to shift a little bit here, go to the Middle East. Andy, as we said earlier, you and I are not geopolitical scientists. We don't know the answer to all the, you know, the complexities of a part of the world that's known, conflict and suffering and loss for millennia, right? But as we see the hope of the gospel applied in that part of the world, we see lives truly transformed. People like Pastor Khalil in that part of the world, a lot of pastors not able to minister, at least on a full-time salary. They may minister full-time, but the congregations live in extreme poverty. So often as you identify as a believer, you're withheld services and jobs, right? So a lot of these pastors will be bivocational. They may work for somebody. They may be a business owner. That was the case of Khalil, who had a little shop selling baking goods. He sold fresh produce like olives and figs, right? On two occasions, radicals, knowing that he is a former Sunni Muslim, now a believer and a pastor, an evangelical pastor in that part of the world, they destroyed his shop, not once, but twice. One of those occasions nearly killed the man, right? But he was able to get out. He did not retaliate with violence. A lot of people would, Andy, right? He didn't retaliate with violence. Instead, he took to heart the words of Jesus in Matthew 5, where Jesus says, I tell you, love your enemies, pray for those who persecute you, right? And this man, Khalil, has gone on. He invited 80 Sunni Muslims to come to a weekly Bible study from Bible League. All 80 of those have said yes to Jesus.
16: Wow.
0: But again, these people now will live their lives, lead their families with targets on their back. Our colleague Kareem in that part of the world talks about his people that leave Islam, right, and become believers. They do so almost to their own peril, right? This is Kareem, and he is in the Middle East.
17: What you might expect is that the government would oppress a person who converts from Islam to Christianity. It happens, but this is not what mainly happens. What basically and mainly happens is that the family of the ex-Muslim are the ones who persecute him and would even try to kill him. And this would be viewed in the by the Egyptian law to be an honor killing. The main difficulty that faces people who convert is that their families are not very welcoming of them and can be very hostile to them.
0: Yeah, Andy, we know that Kareem is not exaggerating the truth. Places where Sharia law says, you know, again, if you're a believer, a former Muslim, you're now an infidel. Yeah. You deserve to be harshly treated. Death is perfectly acceptable in those cultures. But Andy, talk about Pastor Khalil, this bivocational minister there in the Middle East. A man who's gone through a lot, right? Ministers with a target on his back. How important is it for him, for those new believers that he's led to Jesus, to know that God knows them intimately?
1: Wow. Yeah. You know, when people give to Bible League, it's not a donation. You know, it's really an investment into somebody. Yeah. And when people have God's word, when they have the resources, when they can hear God speaking to them and reassuring them of his love and that they're his, you know, how valuable is that? That is more precious than gold, more precious than honey, as Psalm 19 says. We know God's word does not return void. We see the investment pay off in incredible ways.
0: Yeah. First John 3:16. Again, this is love. You know, when somebody's in need, we respond. We do what we can. And we're not going to put on the pressure today. We're simply going to invite you. 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We've got one more segment. Back in a moment.
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3: Well, Kevin McCullough has a well-deserved week off. He's given great responsibility and privilege to several of us who will be guest hosts for the week. But it's Michael Woolworth, Andy Earnshaw of Bible League. And Andy, it's great to be here today. You know, we've been sharing stories with unmet Bible needs, you know, 50 here, 500 there. You know, we mentioned the need right now with one particular house church movement of 1,000 Bibles needed. But you've got the names of just fellow believers praying, as I love to say, not for our pity or for our protection today. They're praying for what? The precious Word of God.
4: Yeah. You know, brothers and sisters across the world, Washi in China, she and her husband, they're rice farmers. She lives in a country with two kids and her husband that that don't want Christians, you know, and she's praying for a Bible of her own for her family to be able to study. Yang, Cambodia, former Buddhist. He desires a full Bible in his language. He's waiting for one. Siam in Nepal, former Hindu. He was shunned by his family, just like Kareem talked in the last segment. Shunned by his family. Speaks Nepali. He needs a Bible. These are all real people that have been praying for a Bible, that have been asking for a Bible, and you can be the one that meets that need today.
3: We have an ambitious goal. We want to bless just north of 10,000 waiting believers. These are brothers and sisters in the Lord that we know by name at Bible League. Today, just north of 1,000 have been sent. There's a little gap between where we are and where we need to be in a few short weeks to come, but Andy, if there's a group that can get us there, it is those that listen to that Kevin Show and WMCA. And you've got some folks that have said, count us in.
4: Yeah, Rebecca in New York City gave a gift of 10 Bibles. David, New Jersey, stepped up, gave 20 Bibles to people that have been wanting one. Robert in Thornwood, New York, made a $300 gift. That provides 60 Bibles, 60 families that are going to receive a Bible because of that.
3: Well, I love Isaiah 52, Andy. Isaiah 52, right? We're Bible-y. You would expect us to quote some scripture every now and then, right? But I think about what Isaiah writes. He says, you know, how beautiful are the feet of those who send good news, right? How beautiful are the feet of those who send good news. And, you know, I think about the world will send what? Clean water, food, shelter. All of those have a place in the work of ministering around the world. You'll never hear Bible League understate how important those things are. But Andy, it's on us as the people of God to send these Bibles, isn't it?
4: Yeah, that's right. Yeah. You know, who's going to step up if it's not the church, if it's not brothers and sisters that know what it's like to be a Christian? Maybe not in the type of persecution that our brothers and sisters around the world know, but yeah, he's called us to make disciples. This is an easy way to do that.
3: We've talked about, I call them heroes of the faith, Andy, people like Katsu, beaten 25 times because he bears the name of Jesus, right? We've talked about Khalil, you know, his shop burned down, he nearly lost his life. Again, heroes of the faith, right? Yeah. But what we're asking this listening family to do today is no less important than what these people are doing on their front lines, right? Fellow believers. It's to put that precious word into their hands and their hearts. And again, it happens at $5 a Bible. I want to end with this clip from an evangelist by the name of Abel. He ministers in Ghana on the continent of Africa. And Andy, he has this to say by way of thanking people and just urging others who have not gotten involved yet to be a part of this.
5: Thank you very much for supporting Bible League. Can you give to this ministry? You are touching life. I've seen people being changed by reading the scripture. There are those who have been looking for the scripture for a number of years. Buying a Bible, giving a Bible to somebody is the greatest gift you can give somebody in life.
3: I love that. That's the greatest gift, right? Abel ministering on the continent of Africa. 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
1: thanks for
0: being
1: here today,
0: brother.
1: Always great. Yeah, it's great that we can be here.
0: Well, there is a little gap between where we are today, where we need to be in a few short weeks. But Andy, if there's a group that can get us there, it is this wonderful listening family. 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
3: With SRN News, I'm Jason Walker. Ahead of the 25-year mark of the 9/11 attacks in New York, now some relatives of those who were killed say they do not want New York City's first Muslim mayor to attend the ceremony. Here's correspondent Laura Winters.
4: It's an emotional time for the families of the innocent people killed by radical Islamic terrorists on September 11th of 2001. Some are very busy gathering signatures for a petition as they do not want New York City Mayor Zoran Mamdani to attend the annual ceremony where the names of all the victims are read out loud at Ground Zero. They're concerned about the mayor's associations with people who have minimized what happened and have even suggested America deserved the attack. The group posting specific examples on the website change.org.
3: So far, that petition has attracted more than 10,000 signatures. Should the Senate just skip its August break and instead focus on passing a voting bill? President Trump believes it would be a good idea, but he adds he will not force lawmakers to stay in the nation's capital in order to get the job done. The president does have his sights set on yet another major change.
5: President Trump is calling attention to legislation aimed at ending daylight saving time.
6: Let's get rid of daylight saving time stuff, okay? We have a bill in. Hopefully the Senate's going to approve that one. The House approved it, and we're going to get rid of that.
5: The measure would end the practice of changing clocks twice a year. Willie Nelson, the White House.
3: Cracker Barrel's CEO stepping down nearly 1 year after that attempted rebrand of the chain led to fierce customer backlash. Julie Messina will step down next month, but will remain with the company through October 9th in an advisory role. More on these stories, townhall.com.
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3: We are learning more about the health of Kentucky Senator Mitch McConnell.
10: The update includes a statement from the Congressional Office of the Attending Physician stating 84-year-old Senator McConnell has not yet been medically cleared to leave a rehabilitation facility where he's undergoing physical therapy. It means he will miss the annual Fancy Farm Picnic, which features speeches from politicians throughout Kentucky who are running for office. McConnell is not running for re-election. He was admitted to a hospital last month and revealed weeks later that it was because of a fall. The attending physician's report also says McConnell's bout with childhood polio continues to be a significant factor in his mobility. Ed Donahue, Washington.
3: Secret Service agent and two other men have been arrested in Florida following a brutal fraternity hazing ritual. Beatings nearly killed a University of Miami law student who did suffer severe kidney injuries. Breaking news and analysis, townhall.com. A multi-million dollar bridge linking the United States and Canada finally open to traffic. Here's Rich Thomason.
11: It's the six-lane, 1.5 mile long Gordie Howe International Bridge crossing the Detroit River between the Motor City and Windsor, Ontario. It will serve as a crucial route for trade, jobs, and tourism between Canada and the U.S. The Canadian celebrated the new span with a ribbon-cutting ceremony last week after disinviting U.S. representatives amid ongoing trade friction between Washington and Ottawa. Rich Thomason reporting.
3: Historic fires in France and Spain forcing hundreds of thousands to flee. Heat wave getting the blame for the fires. And fire crews have their hands full with a series of fires in eastern Oregon. Tornado in northeastern Wisconsin causing widespread damage and a number of power outages. More on these stories at townhall.com.
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0: as we turn the page from time zone to time zone. Already looking at the 28th day of July here. Wow. Let me see. Got a little message from our friend Pappy a little bit earlier. So today was roof day, right? Supposed to be getting a new roof. He said the roofers left about 7:30 this past evening. They didn't get it done. Still got to do the front of the roof and then gutters. So they'll be back Tuesday. I've been up for, 28 hours. So I'm going to go to bed, hopefully wake up about 8 in the morning when they get back. So I will not be nocturnal tonight. Anyway, if I happen to wake up, I might check in. Peace. Watch your six. Yeah, of course, the roofers have those storms that come blasting through. Yeah, about 7 o'clock this past evening. Hopefully they got everything covered up, right? Because that can turn into a real nightmare when you've got your roof stripped and the heavens unfold. That's had a neighbor that happened to. And those guys are out there trying to put the tarps on. It was too late. Yeah, my neighbor walks in his house and there's water coming out of the chandelier. There's a drywall, roof collapsed all over the house. Everything was destroyed. All right, meanwhile, 844-844-3388. Hello to the Michigan Madman. And, Brain Dead brought something up about the IRA, the IHRA the other night. I guess he was just kind of the tip of the iceberg. He said, Steve, I don't know if you've heard about this big mess that the owner of the IHRA, Daryl Cuttle, has put on all the racers in the IHRA. It is a mess. No more drag racing. No more IHRA late models. No more drag boat racing. All the tracks that the IHRA had bought up, and anyone that's owed money, are literally screwed. And there's a lot of racers supposedly still owed winners purse money. This is a huge mess. And for everything that he promised to all these racers and teams, gone. And supposedly he will not make good on any money owed. Steve, if the Democrats ever needed a candidate for president, here's the guy. Laugh out loud. Anyway, hello to everyone from the Michigan Madman. I'm hanging in there, and thanks to everyone for all their prayers. God bless. So I did a quick search there, and I did pull up and... we'll share some of the thoughts from this guy. Steve Earwoods, I'm not up to speed on the IHRA, but he gave his perspective on this whole collapse, apparently, the current state. Now, they said his thoughts are not from the sidelines. His career spans more than 50 years in virtually every corner of the drag racing business, from working alongside the pioneers of pro stock in the early 70s, to promoting NHRA national events under Wally Parks, helping launch the Texas Motorplex, operating Atlanta Dragway, and spending more than 30 years as owner of Rockingham Dragway under both the NHRA and IHRA sanctioning. Yeah, along the way, he promoted races with some of the biggest names in the sport, built one of the drag's most successful facilities, helped create the Winston Invitational into one of the richest, most profitable events in the sport, managed more than 90 events annually, navigating the business realities of sanctioning bodies, promoters, sponsors, racers, track ownership. It says whether readers ultimately agree with his conclusions or not, he's earned the right to have his perspective heard. Few people have experienced the business of drag racing from as many vantage points or for as long. We'll share a bit of what he had to say, how his take on how things unfolded here, and I guess what Daryl didn't realize what he was trying to delve into with this IHRA expansion thing. Promises made, promises unable to be kept, I guess you'd say. Meanwhile, Santa Claus, top of the morning, 76 here, Elk Grove, California. We're going to get to a 106-degree range this weekend here in the greater Sacramento area. Mrs. Claus and I are going to be busy over the next 10 days between festivals and DJ gigs. Yeah, the cruel side of Gavin's rule is when you see a homeless person lying on the sidewalk, you just wonder, are they sleeping? Are they passed out? Are they no longer with us? But according to pollsters, Newsom is currently in like fourth place in the Democrat race for the 28th presidential race. I do continue to lead in the pack is the like of supposedly AOC. It's the things that you say, how could that possibly be? But that is the reality. Iron Duck, morning overnight crew, currently driving on I-94 east in Wisconsin. On my way to North Carolina, got three Bobcat E-Series excavators. Right now we're at 73 degrees. Keep the rubber side down. All right, safe travels there, Iron Duck. Well, we just heard from the two-time, but he was able to check in tonight. There he is, two-time world champion Bull Hauler. 80 degrees, Lenoir City, Tennessee. There you go. I want to personally congratulate for 30 uninterrupted minutes of broadcast excellence. Just got unloaded, got the powerful chrome-plated cow truck pointed back toward the Tar Heel for another high-quality Parks Livestock, some of the nation's finest. How about a special shout-out to Mr. Big Ed from Wampler's Farm Sausage? Are you with me? Speaking of, we hadn't heard from Ed in quite a while now. I don't know, maybe he's waiting for college football season to get underway. He'll start checking in on a fairly regular basis once again. All right, down the line. Hello, good morning, Steve, Snuffy, and Granny. Listening from Janesville, Wisconsin tonight. Granny has a new device that gives her an SOB alert whenever I'm around. A WTF alert. All right, gotta love it. Snuffy, Granny, you guys. Hello from the Yankee Turd in Oxford, Pennsylvania. Okay, meanwhile, 844-844-3388. Hey, let's see what's going on with the grump. Hey, you talked to Big Ed as of late? Are you with me?
1: Yeah, when did I talk to him? Last week, I think it was. Yeah, last week.
0: Okay.
1: He's doing okay. He was kind of considering, taking another driving job.
0: Oh, boy.
1: Whether it did.
0: Is he a glutton for punishment? He's been in and out, in and out. I don't know. When he gets off the road, he misses it, right? He just can't stand sitting alone.
1: Yeah, I think so. I think that's, I think he just gets bored and, wants to get back out. But, he's doing good. He's got a lot of time on his hands. No more retired man stuff.
0: Mm-hmm.
1: But we kind of talked a little bit of football and some of the things that was going on, so. I'm sure he'll be calling in and, filling you in on his life and all the things that's going on in it.
0: There you go.
1: But he should be calling in. But we're going to, he did say we were going to be doing four this year, on the picks and stuff, or us, between four people. And I think we're going to stick with the 10 picks or so. That sounds to be a good round number. So, it's going to be crazy, man. Just reading up on some of the stuff that was going on in the NIL and how Congress was getting involved in it. And I think Ted Cruz and them were trying to write some kind of a bill up, that would put a stop to a lot of the craziness that's going on in the NIL. And let's see, what the hell was his name? Cincinnati? The coach of Indiana, he was talking about that. And You know, he kind of said that, you know, you used to just have to rebuild spots, you know, in teams. You know, you lose a quarterback, you find a quarterback, you know, for, you know, graduates or whatever. And since NIL, you got to rebuild teams, literally teams. You know, he said, just, you know, they just scatter, you know, and he said, it's not good for, you know, college football or anything else. And I agree with him, you know. I mean, there's something about paying for your likeness and, you know, getting paid for your likeness or your image or whatever. But, you know, they're buying players and putting them in places and, you know, they're staying eligible. You know, if they do a red shirt, they're staying eligible for a year or two after they graduate, you know, where they just, you know, still mm-hmm. playing football. And look what happened, you know, down in Florida with that guy. He's, you know, so it's kind of crazy. And I've been trying to keep up on it, so. Yeah, we'll be talking Big Ed for long here, but I didn't hear the show. I know you talked a little bit about that jury award from CA, you know, about CA.
0: Yeah, Robinson. The $600 million. It's, I mean, outrageous.
1: Yeah, $604 million. You know, Warner had that $150 million deal there, and I'll get to that in a second. But you know, these Texas juries, man. You know, there's a reason they take it back to Texas. I mean, you know, they've had so many damn truck accidents in that state, you know, especially on the I-35 corridor. And that's kind of what they pick on between Austin and Dallas, you know, trying to get juries out of those areas there because it's so publicized and they seem to be winning on those. But, you know, when you look at some of this award here, this verdict here, it was crazy. You know, they assign, you know, they always assign blame. And the percentage that they assign on this is all the parties that's involved in this.
0: Well, somebody, you know, was asking last night, 45% for the driver. Does that mean he's going to be up for close to $300 million? Is that the way it works or no?
1: Well, he's dead, so they passed that on to the carrier.
0: Okay.
1: And, you know, the whole thing was C.H. Robinson was only assigned 23%. Of the verdict, mm-hmm. and they use this standard. They call it the but for standard. And you know, if it wasn't for this, but for this stand, you know, this mm-hmm. this is why they did it, and all this stuff, and that's how they come up with C.H. Robinson's amount on 23%. They're carrying the brunt of it. Number one, because they can. I mean, they are quite a wealthy company. They're not going to be if they keep paying out this kind of crap. But this Lupus Trucking Company that you know, this guy drove for, you know, he reported earlier in the day that he didn't feel good, that he had, you know, he was having issues, and he never touched the brake or anything when he plowed into those vehicles. They didn't, you know, he as far as they know, he could have been dead when he hit him. You know, he could have had a heart attack or whatever. They didn't, they mm-hmm. never, he burned up in the truck, so an autopsy was, you know, not really, I guess, the best, you know, way to go here, but... You know, this whole fault being assigned with this standard called the but-for standard is absolutely asinine. I mean, it's just damn ridiculous. But C.H. Robinson, you know, they're not totally innocent in this. I mean, they, you know, this company there, they hauled, you know, 270 loads for C.H. Robinson. They had a pretty good rating. I mean, or a pretty good record of on time and you know, no claims, things like that. But they also were assessed a high-risk rating out of the FMCSA. So, you know, they said they kept vetting them and looking at it and stuff like that. But a lot of these ratings, Steve, are covered up. They're not present, you know. And one of the reasons why they may assign a driver as high risk, you know, or whatever, or carriers ain't gonna hire them, but some do. So it kind of jumps around there a little bit, but this punitive damage award here is just—it was just ridiculous. I think the total on it was a little over $900 million, and C.H. Robinson got hit with $604 million of it. But I guarantee you, this is going to the Supreme Court, you know, Texas Supreme Court, and they're gonna—if the Court of Appeals doesn't do it first, reduce that down to something, you know, I don't think that there is any way possible that that's going to, you know, meet that standard of $604 million. I mean, it's bad enough that three people lost their lives. One of them was a driver, and then, you know, you had a couple others, but, you know, that were killed also. But, you know, they're looking ahead at this Montgomery decision that come out of the Supreme Court. And, you know, what this is, that decision right there is going to do, and I think what it was meant to do, number one, because the Supreme Court don't just rule on this stuff. They, you know, they hear arguments and then they go into session and they research these things for months and months and months before they give a verdict on something like this. And this wasn't one of their nuclear verdicts where it was rushed through and they just had to do it. They did a lot of research on it, but they, in the Montgomery decision, they decided that brokers were culpable. You know, they were hiring, you know, less than satisfactory, trucking companies, you know, to haul their freight and stuff like that. So they knew that they, you know, the vetting process was thrown at their feet and they should do a better job of that. Now, you know yourself that, you know, you've heard it with some of the FMCSA guys, you know, that's been at the truck shows and things like that. They're, you know, the three ratings that they have is satisfactory, unsatisfactory, or high risk, you know, and mm-hmm. even in high risk, they're still satisfactory. So basically they have two ratings that you can get, either unsatisfactory or satisfactory, but they can assign a high risk category to you. And that Lupus company, they were in the high risk area there. I mean, they had done some stuff before, but it didn't matter on that. I mean, as far as it didn't seem like it mattered to C.H. Robinson. They said they vetted them and they'd hauled 270 of their loads and they'd done a pretty good job. So they went on ahead and hired them in to haul more. But, you know, these whole damn things, man, it's just crazy. When you look at the rating system that they use that from the FMCSA and all the stuff that comes out, the lawyers use this during litigation. They look at this and what they don't tell, you know, jurors, number one, is that 90% of the carriers out here on the highway today operate without a rating system. And they do so because they're damn new. They haven't had, you know, adequate number of inspections. They haven't, you know, reportable accidents, things like that. And they're out and in before they know it. You know, they're either bankrupt or they're making money and, you know, build their credit ratings and everything else. And then they'll get a satisfactory rating, you know, after inspections and things like that. But, you know, the problem is all the unsatisfactory companies and are treated just exactly the same way as the satisfactory companies, you know. So, you know, outside of the high risk rating that they may have or acknowledgement, but, you know, where in the hell does it end at? Mm-hmm. I mean, it's, you know, that's what they look at. That's what they look at. I mean, my God, what do they, you know, look at anything else? Look at the Warner. You know, Warner had $150 million judgment against them. And at first it was higher than that, and then it was reduced down to $150 million. And, but that was done, you know, out when that pickup truck that mm-hmm. was driven by the guy there, I think he had three people in there. And two of them were injured badly. I mean, you know, messed up pretty good. But, you know, it was a winter driving conditions out in, you know, in central west Texas there. And the guy went through the damn median, the pickup truck did. Mm-hmm. And they measured. He slid 40 feet through the median, crossed over into the oncoming traffic, hit the Warner truck head on. And what do you think they assigned the Warner truck on damages? Total 70%. They said the Warner truck was 70% at fault because they had the weather report and should have parked before the, you know, without being out there.
0: Right, so they should have parked, but the four wheeler shouldn't have parked.
1: Absolutely. And and the funny thing about that was the driver that was driving it was a kid that, you know, he was in training, but he'd been, you know, fairly experienced. And you know, the trainer was actually in the bunk at that time, which shouldn't have been. He should have been in that damn passenger seat, and I think he did get fired for that. But, you know, 70% was laid at Warner's feet on that. 14% went to that driver, you know, that new kid that was driving the truck. 14% of the liability went to them, which, of course, Warner had to pick up the tab for that because he was an employee and he falls under their insurance category, which 84% of it right there. That 16% of the person that caused the accident, you know, was what was left.
0: Mm-hmm.
1: That the truck that skidded through the damn median was assigned 16% under this but-for standard. Ridiculous. I mean, it, you know, of course, it was the whole thing was dismissed because it went up in front of the Supreme Court of Texas, and they looked it over, and they said, no way. This was a runaway jury verdict here. This was absolutely crazy. And the one thing that you look at on civil litigation, number one, is that, you know, litigation attorneys, they're not giving a damn about assigning fault. You know, they know that they're something like this, that they're, you know, they were the plaintiff against Warner. You know, Warner was the defendant on this. So they knew that they were going to take a hit because the guy skidded through the median. But what they want to do is put enough doubt in the jury's minds, number one, that you know, they look at it like, well, hell, you know, the truck should have parked. He should have knew better. They're professionals. They should have parked, you know, and let the, you know, the four-wheelers out here on the road. And that's where they come up with that 70%. And it's, you know, man, you can't win for stuff like that. You know, if juries had to be unanimous, like it is in a criminal court, instead of just simple majority in a civil litigation, we would never see this kind of crap. But the one thing that you're going to see right now that's coming out, you know, especially on that Montgomery verdict, and then what, you know, with this hit here on C.H. Robinson, is you're going to see, you know, I think we're going to see a lot of these fly-by-night brokers go away. I mean, they're going to have two types out there, either ones that have enough money to self-insure, which there's absolutely no way in hell that somebody could, you know, have enough money and, you know, disposable cash that they could throw away $500 million or more on a verdict like this. And you're looking at this stuff as, you know, or we are as an industry that's, you know, maybe we'll see a lot of these players go away, but the insurance companies, I think, are going to make out like fat rats on this, you know, because they're going to jack the rates up. You know, and the insurance company's going to be just like doing them, just like they do the carriers. You know, it's not up to the carrier whether or not a driver's hired. It's going to be up to the damn insurance company, same as the brokers. You know, they're going to look at it and say, well, you know, you don't pass muster with an insurance company. Your carrier doesn't. You know, you've had a couple accidents. We can't use you. They're going to be a hell of a lot more freight sitting on the docks and stuff like that. But maybe it's going to weed out a lot of these bad companies too, Steve. You know, these fly-by-night trucking companies that depend on broker systems, but their drivers are jackasses. Like an idiot that, you know, if you'd have took me, you know, 20 minutes ago, you'd have heard me screaming at this moron, you know, back.
0: Okay, well, hold the thought there. We got to pause. News, a service of industrial injection. I could hear him yelling at him. Serving cat.
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5: With SRN News, I'm Jason Walker. New Yorkers are gearing up for a fight, and they mean business. Ahead of the 25th anniversary of the 9/11 attacks, a lot of relatives of those who died that day say they do not want New York City's first ever Muslim mayor to attend the ceremonies. So far, that petition has attracted more than 10,000 names. Fire crews have their hands full with a series of wildfires in eastern Oregon, also still battling fires in parts of Colorado and Utah. A tornado in northeastern Wisconsin causing widespread damage Monday, power outages in Winnebago County. Cities including Appleton and Menasha reported severe damage in a number of homes and vehicles. This is SRN News.
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0: shout out to our old pal Rick there in Columbus, Ohio. Up and out of coffee, up, go Reds. Looks like Philip in Florida, up and at 'em, getting a new day started. Probably be checking in here in a bit. All right, let me leave off there. I can't imagine you would have been yelling at some dumbass driver out there.
1: You know, the idiot was, he got pissed off, you know, number one at the loading dock here for some reason, but he was driving like an idiot, and he come backing up, about hit my truck. He slammed on his brakes after I flashed my lights at him. Then he pulls up. When he pulled up, he had his doors hooked, and when he backed up so damn hard, one of them come unhooked, and it was slapping around. And so finally I just jumped out of the truck, and I said, dude, man, why don't you straighten your ass up and act like a truck driver instead of some spoiled, you know, contentious brat that's throwing a damn hissy fit out here. He mouthed some crap off and, you know, that kind of thing until I, you know, got up pretty much trying to open his door up to jerk his little young ass out of there. But, I'm sick of people like that, man. I mean, it just, you know, kids like this, they just they act like the world's against them because they got to wait 15, 20 damn minutes to get their bills or something like that. It's just a major tragedy. Go back to being a damn whopper flopper. I mean, seriously. I mean, he did something before he did this because he can't drive worth a damn. He had to do something. You know, so I don't know. He just, he got his, finally walked up and got his bills, come back. Well, I didn't mean to, you know. I said, yeah, I got it. Get the hell out of here. So he went on ahead and left. So, I just don't have patience anymore for crap like that, Steve. Must be my old age. What do you think? But, you know, I was talking about that $900 million verdict, and that was actually on a different case. But this one here, you know, the 604, but that $900 million, that was from that Canadian carrier business services outfit out of New York that you know, they essentially turned into ghost companies. You know, they just, you know, after the verdict was read, you know, and everything on the accident that they were involved in, they just disappeared, you know. And that's what's going to happen probably with this lupus, is they don't have the kind of revenue to pay out any kind of bond like that, or any kind of their portion of that payout, which is, you know, still substantial, but you know, C.H. Robinson's on it for, you know, the mass majority of it. And they're on it for a damn reason, is because they, you know, they can pay it. And that's one reason why these litigation attorneys, you know, they go after them, I think that Montgomery decision by the Supreme Court was a damn good one, really, you know, because you know yourself that they're brokers acting as carriers out here, you know, and they're hiring these idiots to do whatever they need to do and, you know, make money off of them. They're rarely, you know, giving them pennies on the dollar or whatever the rate is, just to haul it and stay above water. Most of them, that's how most of these illegals operate, is through these shady brokers and, you know, for whatever reason. I mean, hell, they can go to any Ritchie Brothers and buy a $5,000 truck and a, you know, a $4,000 trailer and throw a name up on it, and hell, they're in business. Mm-hmm. You know, stay on the back roads and don't hit the scales and stuff like that, and they're fine. It's what one DOT officer was talking to me about. He said it's crazy. It really is crazy that the fact that you can pull somebody over, stop them on the highway, they have no CDL, they don't have any kind of operating authority whatsoever, but yet they got a trailer load of damn freight from a broker. How does that happen? They don't have insurance, nothing. So I think the Montgomery decision was a damn good one. I think a lot of people disagree with it. They're like, no, it's going to kick, you know, because I depend on brokers now, you know, and I like to speed and all this other stuff. Well, that's your fault. You know, that's whoever's doing this, that's their fault. You know, if it weeds out these bad brokers and it gets rid of some drivers off the damn road, shouldn't be on there anyway. You know, it's like this moron tonight coming down through a construction zone, you know, flying. I mean, literally flying. The radar on my truck went off at 74 mile an hour in a 50 mile an hour zone. And he's, you know, the lanes are just narrow as hell, and he's bouncing through there like a dumbass, and, you know, California tags on his truck, and boom, away he went. You know, and well, they did catch him, you know, down the road there a little ways, but I didn't call in on him, but somebody did. But anyway, it's the way it should be. But, mm-hmm. You know, when you break that assessment down there, you know, the jury split on that decision on exactly how much was at fault there. They did look at it like, you know, the jury, the deceased driver for lupus there, you know, he had a 45% at fault and the carrier itself went to 32%, and then they had they assessed 23% on Robinson, and Robinson's going to get stuck with the whole damn bill. Now, you know, fair? No, it's not. But you know, I was reading into that a little bit, and you know, Central Analysis Bureau there, you know, they're part of, they're owned by, you know, CCJ, you know, you get, you're on their mailing list. I'm sure you read their stuff there, mm-hmm. you know, Commercial Carrier Journal. But, you know, they're actually owned by a company called Fusible. And that's the parent company for all of them. They own, you know, Overdrive, all kinds of different companies there and stuff. They also have a school that a lot of the people come out of that's running that right now. I don't know if that school shut down or what it did, but I was reading a lot of the you know, it's called Flatiron something or another school. They teach about safety and you know, security procedures and different stuff for carriers and businesses alike. And I was reading on some of that. Man, the tuition just to go to that damn thing was like $20,000 for a 6-week course, you know, per person. Outrageous. And when I was reading some of the reviews on it, some of the people that had been there, they said it's totally useless, waste of money, totally useless, waste of money. But yet they're doing this you know, analysis stuff right now. And it's, so I don't know how the hell they're going to play out on that. But they, you know, usually these analysis groups, they tend to stick their foot in their mouth a lot of times, because they, you know, some of the things that happens in this industry, they look at what off some of the off the wall stuff that government didn't sanction, but they'll look at it and they'll say, this company here that advises trucking companies, they, you know, their records should be sealed up and private and everything. But a lot of times that they subpoena them, and they get them, you know, especially on companies that are getting sued for whatever reason. And they're using information that come from some analysis group or one of these schools. So they get their butt sued, and they look at this and they go, let's use that in our litigation for, you know, for higher standards or higher regulations and things like that. So sometimes, man, this stuff just turns out to bite us just as much as it does somebody else. And I don't know. That's, you know, it seems like anymore, Steve, that there's so many damn places right now that's trying to get their nose under the tent there of the trucking industry because it's money. You know, number one, it's you know, we're the fastest growing industry there is, and that's a fact. You know, we're constantly, you know, depended on by everybody. You know, so, you know, when you look at 74-75% of the stuff right now is moved by rail, or moved by truck, and the remaining portion is moved by rail. You know, the what's going to happen with all these damn verdicts and stuff like that, and you're going to see a hell of a lot more of them. I can tell you that right now, that every time somebody has a wreck right now, they're going after the brokers. That's going to be number one, because the brokers have the money. So, you know, a lot of the companies and stuff like that, they're going to have to up their insurance and stuff. But, you know, we're not going to be able to compete with any of these. You know, I say we, some of these smaller outfits, they're not going to be able to compete with any of the big carriers that are self-insured, because, you know, when these brokers, when these verdicts and stuff like this on these nuclear verdicts, the insurance and the bond companies are willing to eat that. It usually ain't the damn carriers. So the carriers, what choice do they have besides go out of business and hang their shingle somewhere else under a different name? That happens all the time. And it's, you know, I think we're going to see a hell of a lot more of that. But I don't know, man. It's just you read through this stuff and you get a little pissed off, you know, because it's, I guess, the legal side of it, you know. And you know, I don't know, it does upset me that you know, that we're looking at verdicts like that, you know, that kind of money. But, you know, what do you assign, you know, for somebody's death? Mm-hmm. I mean, that's, you know, especially if you got a truck driver on the road that, you know, hell, heart attacks happen just at the drop of a hat. Look how many people, you know, Brooklyn, you know, there's he had heart problems, but, you know, died in a truck stop, you know, just boom, he was gone. And
2: yeah, he could have been going 70 mile an hour on the interstate when that happened.
1: Very well, very well. My father was actually talking to a guy on the phone that was coming to Tennessee, and he had a heart attack, and Dad heard the whole crash right there on the guy's phone. You know, he called him. He was, you know, he wanted to, you know, come by and you know, there at the house. Dad knew him pretty well. They were talking. He just kept saying, "Are you there? Are you there?" And he heard all that racket and stuff, and then find out, you know, from his family that he died, and his phone, Dad's phone number was still active on the phone when they picked it up. But it's it can happen to anybody, anytime.
2: Yep.
1: And that's the sad reality. What about this war going on here? We're up to another pause here. I see another win. No shooting for the last three days.
2: So the president says it's not for a lack of munitions. I don't know. What do you think?
1: I don't think that as many as they say we fired over there, and everything. I don't think the ships and stuff out there in the C-17s and the Galaxies and stuff like that can fly that much in there. We certainly didn't have that much in weapon storage areas overseas. I mean, what we have over there is for one use and one use only, and that's it. I mean, the Army may have some, plenty of artillery shells and stuff like that, but for the Air Force, we had some, quite a few munitions, and of course conventional side of it, but we also had some stuff that wasn't conventional, and that was a one use project right there. Yeah, that was one of them in case of war, break glass, and that was it. But it, this thing, man, I tell you, it's dragging out, and there's more of these damn Republicans that are kind of turning on this and speaking out about it. And of course the Democrats ain't gonna shut up about it because it's a distraction away from all the idiots that are running for Democrat Party, right now, which is gonna quickly turn into the Communist Party if they keep allowing these crazies to take over that party. Whatever happened to the Party of the Working Man? That was their claim, man. That was their bumper sticker. They drove around all over Hell's Half Acre, hollering, "We're the Party of the Working Man." If you're having trouble with, with a job or anything like that, let us know. Bull. I mean, that don't exist anymore. Do you ever hear them mention unions or mention, Social Security or mention anything, health care or anything right now? No, it's all this socialized stuff. Big business sucks. Wealthy people are demons and we want all their damn money, and you got all these punks that are, crawl out of their basement long enough to punch a ticket on a, for the Democrats. And you just look at it and you go, why the hell are you supporting illegals when you should be supporting the old people? Why are you supporting the psychos and wanting free health care for people that, don't even live here anymore, but yet you're passing on us? I can't stand the Democrats. I think they're a bunch of, wasted morons and whatever semblance they had of a party, it's gone, and they can thank Bernie Sanders, AOC, Cori Bush, all the rest of them jackasses that stand up pounding that socialism drum because that's the fair thing to do, but not one of them jackasses would live in a socialized country. They've had every ample opportunity to pack their crap and get the hell out of this country, but they don't do it. They got Bernie Sanders. Man, why don't that old fossil go to wherever the hell he come from and retire? He's never worked a damn private job. It's always been government. It's the privileged people that's got a paycheck or whatever from mommy and daddy, their entire life, that sit on their ass and everything. They think, well, hell, that everybody should get that. Well, if we had rich parents, we probably would. But, like most people, we seen our parents struggling. Now it's our turn. And I wouldn't have it any other damn way. You learn so much off failure. You never know if you're winning if you don't fall on your ass once in a while. You know what I'm saying? But it's, I don't know. We'll see what happens, but I think the Democrats are done. I think this war is going to drag on past the midterms, and that's what the Iranians is trying to do.
2: And that's what I'm hearing. They're saying it's probably going to continue on, be drug out through the midterms. Yep. All righty, Grump. Hey, good to hear from you. Thanks for checking in. Quick time out, and we'll come back. As the Michigan madman brought up, I guess the complete collapse of the IHRA. Did anybody see that coming?
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2: Back to the gentleman, 50 years in the straight line racing biz, Steve Earwood, giving his take on the IHRA. Long story short, I think he's saying this, Darrell kind of bit off more than he can chew. But Earwood says, frankly, these were areas where I probably fell short. My focus was always on sponsors, media, politicians, maximizing food and beverage revenue. A lot of emphasis on revenue, and that's the business model that kept Rockingham successful for more than 30 years. Darrell's pursuit of his vision apparently lasted less than 2 years. He understood what racers wanted because he was one of them. What he underestimated was the economics. Like many of us, he thought drag racing was a much bigger business than it actually is. Here's the uncomfortable reality. Is our sport is a big deal to us, but outside our community, it barely registers. When was the last time you saw an NHRA national event results on ESPN? Compared with major professional sports, drag racing doesn't appear on the radar. Its national visibility is limited. That does not diminish our passion. It just defines our marketplace. I give Darrell tremendous credit for trying. He was willing to invest heavily, chasing an idealistic vision. I've watched racers become track owners many times over the past 50 years. They pour money into improvements until one Monday morning, the financial advisor or maybe family member says, that's it. I don't want to criticize Darrell's personal decisions, his track acquisitions, or his desire to own sanctioning bodies. He had the resources to jump into the pool. I believe he simply discovered the pool was not nearly as deep as it looked. One positive did come from all this. During that period, the NHRA appeared to place greater emphasis on racer-focused initiatives, including expanding the national event schedule. Personally, I benefited from the addition of the U.S. 131 Motorsports Park, operated by my daughter Stephanie and son-in-law Jason Peterson. For that alone, Darrell deserves some credit. Unfortunately, the old saying that any publicity is good publicity doesn't really apply here. In my view, too many racers were left disappointed. That's never healthy for the sport. On the other hand, the surge in activity certainly benefited engine builders, chassis builders, and many companies throughout the industry. Rising water lifted a number of boats. Will drag racing survive? Hell yes. The future of this sport is never dependent on any one individual, sponsor, media outlet, or sanctioning body. It depends on racers. Racers are the foundation of drag racing. They're resilient, determined, and relentlessly optimistic. Some people joke.

0: Yeah, the racers will survive, and so will the business of drag racing. But I guess a lot of folks left out there in the cold, in the dark, no money in hand kind of thing, right? All right, coming up, we'll get Sasquatch coming up. First, let me get to Plowboy. Morning, Plowboy. What's happening?
1: Well, good morning, Steve. Well, it's been a long day here, sir, a long day. We were one of the manufacturers that got hit by T-Mobile going down.
0: Oh, yeah?
1: Everything has been done by hand. I mean, I've literally had, one time 9 drivers underneath me. I was giving them the moves, where they had to go, blah, blah, blah. Because everything that comes off the yard to the door goes through a system, and it's all through T-Mobile.
0: Wow.
1: I mean, yeah, the plant says what needs, and it gets kicked out of the door, and you got to take it back to wherever it belongs, whether it's a reload or an empty. And I mean, you can't get this jacked up. I mean, it can't go down. But yeah, that's the reason why I guess I always called it Team Abe, and I didn't realize what system we were on until it happened today. And
0: I didn't. I didn't realize there were like whole business models. Yeah, I mean, yeah, I'm. T-Mobile, I mean, everybody got the smartphones and all that, but you've got a whole business that's kind of relying on their network to operate?
1: Yes, sir.
0: Wow.
1: Yes, sir. My computer, on an average shift, will move 750 trailers. And, yeah, it's been a long day. And, yeah, anyway. Plus, dealing with the damn heat out here wasn't any better. I can't imagine. I was seeing on AccuWeather, it's either one of them, that this is the first time in Kansas City in this area it's been this hot since 1965 on this particular day, in like 60 years. And I always thought it got pretty hot when I was growing up, but I wasn't even born in 65. But there you are. It's like, wow, how they're coming up with that, I don't really know. But they did, and then just some way they were able to get records said that. But the damn humidity is what was so damn high to me. 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
2: News this hour from Town Hall. I'm Jason Walker. President Trump says his economic policies reviving the auto industry and American manufacturing. His comments coming Monday in the Detroit suburb of Milford as he toured a GM facility.
3: It's amazing what tariffs will do for General Motors and what the election has done. They're doing great. General Motors is doing fantastically, the best year they've ever had. And I won't get into it, but there's a reason. We've been very good to General Motors. And the rest of the world doesn't love me, but that's okay. It's called America First.
2: Ukrainian President Volodymyr Zelensky and the new United Kingdom Prime Minister Andy Burnham holding talks at a British naval base and discussing a number of topics, as well as Ukraine's urgent need for the ballistic missile interceptors to counter Russian attacks. And Zelensky says Russia is actively trying to influence the traffic in the Strait of Hormuz.
4: And defense and security are never just words. Today, you can see the challenges the world is facing each day. The Strait of Hormuz is not working normally. Russia is trying to block the routes through the Black Sea to our ports in our Odessa. And we are doing everything we can to stop it.
2: U.S. consulate in Toronto has been hit by gunfire again. No injuries reported. Police do have a single shell casing at the scene. Say it's too early to say if the episode was linked to a shooting last March. A Massachusetts woman on trial in a case where her lawyers argue postpartum psychosis, the reason she killed her three children, ages 5 and younger. More on these stories, townhall.com.
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2: Six candidates in Georgia's 13th congressional district will compete in a special election later Tuesday to replace the late Democratic Representative David Scott.
18: The contest in the heavily Democratic district could have an immediate impact on the balance of power in the U.S. House, where Republicans cling to a thin majority. Under Georgia law, the four Democrats and two Republicans running to succeed Scott will appear on the same ballot, and any of them could secure the seat outright by winning a majority of the special election vote. Otherwise, the top two vote-getters, regardless of party, will advance to an August 25th special runoff election. Democrats Tony Brown and Carlos Moore and Republican Cesar Gonzalez and Faith Park are all on the ballot. Scott's daughter is also running for the seat. Bernie Bennett in Washington.
2: Police now say there were at least three suspects involved in that food festival shooting in Seattle, and that one of them was among those killed in the violence. Breaking news and analysis, townhall.com. Well, French leaders are discussing wildfires. Here's Charles de Ledesma.
19: Emmanuel Macron and senior officials are focusing on the monster uncontrolled wildfires that have forced more than 250,000 people to flee their homes amid a first glimmer of hope that the spread of the largest blaze may have slowed in the Gironde region of southwest France, where flames have burned an area four times the size of Paris. The prefecture said the situation overnight had remained globally stable, a change from successive days where the giant blaze raging since last week had edged closer to the wine region city of Bordeaux. I'm Charles Villadesma.
2: And fire crews still have their hands full. Wildfires in eastern Oregon, also Colorado and Utah. Tornado in northeastern Wisconsin. Widespread damage, including the cities of Appleton and Menasha. Severe damage to homes and vehicles. More on these stories, townhall.com.
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20: There you go, just rolling into a brand new day. Trust your week's off to a good start. Got a Tuesday coming our way. Folks in the Northeast, details forthcoming. Get ready, you got a lot of rain. Big time coming your way. According to AccuWeather, some areas may see close to a foot of rain before all is said and done. Definitely enough to be causing some flooding concerns. Okay, we'll break it all down for you coming up. First, let me get back, finish up with Plowboy here. Where we leave off, Plowboy?
21: About the pickups,
20: it was the hot shot guy. Yeah, no, I mean, he didn't even have a license like a CDL, right?
21: Nor medical card or
20: nothing.
21: See, as long as you stay under 26,000, you can't sit 26,001. You can get by along with it. But you can't have a certain type of a vehicle. I don't think you could have like a GMC 3500 because with that in the trailer, you literally got to look at your weight of the trailer and all that. If it says it can haul 27, that way the trailer is rated between that and the truck, they'll throw you in a CDL category. But then there was one, hell, it was like a damn dump truck holding something else and got him busted. Then, hell, they even caught exactly where it was at. They were hauling stolen cars down from Mexico. Like, wow. And the damnedest thing with that, they knew that there were going to be a saturation this past week and a half, 14 days in some of these areas. But yet they were still stupid enough. I'm glad they got caught, to tell you the truth. Thank you, DOT, and get them all off the damn road.
20: They don't pay attention to the news. They have no idea what's going on.
21: They must not listen to the Steve.
20: That's right.
21: Maybe they're too busy dwindling their brain like we discussed last week. But I want my old buddy Grump to bring up about what Bernie had to say today. An unconstitutional war that we need to sit down diplomatically and resolve this issue with Iran. I don't know why in the hell that butthead doesn't join Mitch McConnell in rehab and forget about it and go home back to, I can't go back to mama's basement because, yeah, that's gone. But when he said that, every one of these damn Democrats, and he is a top one, he's the one grooming AOC. That's the reason why I say no chance that her name's at the top of the ticket of winning. But every damn time I hear unconstitutional war, I hear Bernie and them standing up, screaming the Iranian regime's keywords, death to Israel, death to America. Because that's all they want. I see where they want no more. And like Grump said, they stand not for the working people anymore. They stand more for killing babies and wanting anybody that's not here to be here. And I heard on your news break coming into the top of your show earlier that I guess now that some of these people are even saying, I guess the Haitians are going to have to get paid under the table if they want to stay because they're going to lose their status of being here.
0: Right. I know they're.
21: When I heard that, I thought, damn, go ahead, Steve.
0: Their work status officially ended on the 24th. So they're no longer allowed to work under the temporary protected status.
21: Mm-hmm. Well, I see Tom Homan. I got steel-toed boots. I'll be more than glad to kick the business down and find out where in the hell they're working. I have not a problem with it. By the way, I guess one thing about it, if we send them all back, is a dogs and cats safer then?
0: Right.
21: Some of us like to know. But other than that, I bet Goodrich is cussing the blue streak, even though he's a Southern Baptist like I am, with that what going on in a straight line racing and what you were just talking about, because he was a big straight line fan.
0: I know he was a big time NHRA fan. I don't know what his take on the IHRA would be, honestly. And I mean, I know he's still out there. He's still racing. He's still, going down the track from time. Yeah.
21: Yep.
0: In the old 57.
21: By the way, go ahead, Steve.
0: The old 57 Chevrolet.
21: Yes, sir. Yep. Oh, wow. Hell, 70 years old next year, that thing will be, wow. A little bit over in that. I do have a history question. Was Good Ranch down there with you at the show this past year?
0: He did. I did not make it. I didn't see him at Louisville this year. Him or Maverick. Yeah. Neither one. Yeah.
21: Wow. Yep. But anyway, I'll get off here. But I appreciate it, Steve.
0: All right, Plowboy. Yeah, first time in a long time they didn't make it in. But I know that they're still kicking, right? One day at a time. Sasquatch, appreciate you hanging in there. What's happening this morning?
1: Oh, not a whole lot. I know it's been a while. Had some issues with corporate takeovers. We kind of lost our jobs where we were at. And so been really weird last 60 days. Mm-hmm. This is my second week working for a company out of Fort Smith. Great company. I don't think I have to say who that is, but they're pretty decent, treat me decent. So the first caller, two callers back, I like the way that guy talks. I like that. We need more of that assessment with what's going on in this region of transportation. I think our own government created this because we need more drivers. We need more drivers. People found a loophole that we as drivers knew was there, but people outside our country found these loopholes. Now our government is upset because there's not a whole lot that they can do about it. Now, the man in Washington, he's doing something about it. But when I personally think, not what they did back in the 80s, because what they did back in the 80s really screwed up a lot of the transportation. But I think we need a form of deregulation. Get rid of the fly-by-night brokers. Quit putting the blame on someone that has no clue.
0: Mm-hmm.
1: Okay? And I'm not saying that C.H. Robinson is not guilty, because I think they are, because they got so much freight and no carriers to do it, because they are a bottom feeder on their rates, in my opinion, for what they pay. So, and like he said, you can go, these guys are going to Ritchie Brothers, spending $8,000 buying a truck and trailer, and here you go. Okay? I don't know how they're doing it, but they are doing it. I think we need to deregulate all that, because what I have to do and what everybody else out here that has to do to maintain the proper credentials is tedious, to say the least. Especially as you get older, and it's not really that easy anymore to get past that DOT doctor. And not really get past, but make sure that you're safe enough to be out here.
0: Mm-hmm.
1: Okay? Did I ever think I would be doing line haul and have to change jobs at 61 years old? No. But that's what these smaller companies, is what's happening to them, because they can't compete with that. At one time, the company that I worked for, prior to working, I now work for ABF, okay,
0: mm-hmm.
1: out of Dayton, Ohio. The company I worked for before that used outside carriers to bring in their product for a grocery chain, and pretty much every one of them was a foreign-speaking entity. And when they would show up, because we would be there, they would have to have their phone to translate. Okay?
0: Mm-hmm.
1: All right? I mean, we're a melting pot of a country, and that's how we got started. Okay? We're all immigrants, no matter how you want to look at it. But our founding fathers come over here and did what it did to make it work. But they were using those outside companies. They took freight away from us because they would do it a whole lot cheaper. Pennies on the dollar. And if you could understand the name on the side of the truck or understand what they were saying, you were doing pretty good. Not too long ago, when I was working in a yard truck, a guy showed up, wouldn't speak English, couldn't speak English. We tried to turn him around to get him off the property, actually called the State Highway Patrol, because if you put the proper speaking English skills, as we were told, he had no business being in the truck. Highway Patrol said, we can't touch him until he gets out on the road.
0: Mm-hmm.
1: And it's like, okay. So our government and all our people, and that's why I have created this, that's why we have these 20 and 30-year-old idiots, like was trying to back in where he was talking, okay? That happens all the time. Yeah, it does. And we've created this mess, this whole monster, of what should not have been. Okay? Mm-hmm. Yes, we need drivers out here, but we need drivers. We don't need some idiot driving down the road with his curtain halfway pulled up so you can't see who he is, with his foot propped up on the dash, and his cell phone in his right hand, holding 80,000 pounds. No. No. We need to get back to where the DOT guys had authority, where, and I can remember years where you had to pull in the rest areas here in Ohio because there'd be two or three DOT guys in there. Where did that go? Okay. The scale houses, where are they at? The two out by Zanesville and Cambridge are gone. Okay. I'm not saying that we need to bust everybody's chops, but where did that go? Where did the regulations go? Where did all these guys go that help run these regulations that keep this riffraff out of our way? Where are they at? I have not seen two PUCO cars in the state of Ohio in the last year and a half. Used to be you'd see them at every rest area or scale house. Where are they at? What did we do that created that? And mm-hmm. I'm just talking about one state. Where's that at? It's not there. Some, if you look at it, and from the way we had to do something. The rates were cheap. Bring all these people in. Okay. Now, like this caller before me, they're catching on about not having the CDLs and the big trucks and all that and everything else. So what do? They're now in the Sprinter vans and the Hot Shots. They're pulling campers out of Elkhart. Okay? And it's just as crazy. So I think we need to do something. I think we need to have another deregulation and go through. And if there's something just not right, you're out. Whether go. And I'm sorry for the people that, you know, I get it. Maybe somebody from some foreign country or whatever here is relying on that money. I get it. But you kill my family because you're trying to feed your family. That's not right.
0: Right. Well, do you think is the current Sean Duffy and what's his name? The FMC, are they? I mean, they're really cracking down, and many, many states are following suit, codifying into state law the federal orders. Seems like they're trying to get it done.
1: I think they're trying, but I think they're also backed themselves up in a corner. Like I said, transportation industry in this country, whether it be tractor trailers, rail, whatever, is one of the biggest producing revenues in the world, and they have a lot of power and a lot of financial backing on a lot of things that you or I or some other people may not see. Okay?
0: Mm-hmm.
1: Me with 10 trucks, I don't have the power that the big three have, if you want to call it that. Warner, JB, and Schneider. I mean, those guys are grown everywhere. Hey, yeah, we don't. And they're some of the biggest culprits as far as hiring some of these guys that looks good on paper. No different when, how do you want to put it, the illegal immigrants that were coming in way before all this, coming in from Mexico. Oh, employers would show, yep, he's got a Social Security card. Okay. I can hire him. Find out 3 weeks later, here comes immigration to take him away. That employer doesn't get in trouble. They just hire somebody else. So I think they're trying, but it's kind of like a day late and a dollar short.
0: Yeah, they've had that whole push. Well, yeah, the database. Yeah, what was that called? Yeah. And it still exists. It's a voluntary program that needed to be made mandatory all those years ago. Yeah, the list of people who can legally work in the country. It'll come to me here momentarily. It's 844-844-3388. But right along that line, yeah, we across both the U.S. and Canada continue a rather aggressive push to get these unsafe trucks and unqualified drivers off the road. I think it was, was it Landline or Freight Waves? Freight Waves this past day just highlighted blitzes in Arizona, Nebraska, and Ontario, Canada, uncovering hundreds of violations, dozens of vehicles and drivers placed out of service. The renewed inspections after a series of recent enforcement actions reported by Freight Waves involving drivers operating vehicles without the required CDL, impaired driving cases, unsafe equipment violations, Arizona, California, Indiana. Arizona Highway Patrol troopers assigned to the Commercial Vehicle Unit worked alongside the DOT Enforcement and Compliance Division for a three-day operation. July 15 through the 17 near Payson, Arizona, 96 vehicles inspected, 350 violations uncovered, ultimately 13 vehicles placed out of service, 23 drivers placed out of service. They said the most common violations, including drivers operating without a commercial driver's license, followed by missing or falsified logbooks, vehicle equipment defects. One driver was cited on drug-related charges. This was just days after Arizona DPS cited, and this is the one Plowboy was talking about, the hotshot truck driver hauling more than 30,000 pounds without a CDL, nor a medical certificate, nor properly functioning emergency brakes. Obviously, they placed out of service. In the state of Nebraska, the State Patrol's Carrier Enforcement Division conducting targeted inspections in Madison County aimed at commercial vehicles that typically bypass weigh stations, inspecting 41 trucks, 155 violations of FMCSA regulations and state law, 13 vehicles placed out of service, 2 drivers out of service, 22 citations issued in that particular crackdown. Vehicles removed from service because of serious safety concerns, including defective brakes, worn tires, and other mechanical issues. Meanwhile, north of the border, Ontario also reported significant enforcement results during a joint operation involving the Ontario Provincial Police and the Ministry of Transportation in Kirkfield. 18 vehicles inspected, removing 10 trucks from service. Also, 10 provincial offense notices issued. Oklahoma, lastly, that's one state that for over a year now, they have been on the ball, hot and heavy out there, enforcing commercial vehicle violations. And they released, I guess, rather than focusing on a single operation, they just released all the data, highlighting the most common violations during thousands of inspections, like over the past year. Brakes typically topping the list. All right, got a news update coming your way. Philip will be checking in there from Florida just ahead. And plenty of room for you at 844-844-3388. 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
2: With SRN News, I'm Jason Walker. South Korea's KOSPI index plunging more than 10% Tuesday on heavy selling of chip-making stocks that have gyrated recently due to concerns about sustainability of the boom in AI. Most other Asian markets also fell. Tokyo's Nikkei 225 down 3%. Oil prices fell more than 1%. New Yorkers are ready to fight, and that means business. Ahead of the 25-year mark since the 9/11 attacks, many relatives of those who were killed that day now say they do not want New York's first Muslim mayor to attend the ceremony. They don't even want him near the place. That petition has attracted more than 10,000 signatures, and New Yorkers say they're going to get even more. SRN News.
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25: The Second Amendment does not apply to semi-auto rifles, nor does it apply to bolt-action rifles, pistols, or revolvers. Hey, the Second Amendment restricts government. The technology of the firearm is irrelevant. The restrictions on government remains the same, regardless of the firearm. The Second Amendment was not written to grant permission to citizens to own and bear firearms. It forbids government's interference in the right to keep and bear arms, period. Supporting the Second Amendment. This is the Big 1070, the answer. This is Overnight Drive with Steve Summers on the Big 1070, The Answer.
26: Last weekend, there were a lot of polls in the NTPA, including a Super National and Grand National hook. Coming to you from the NTPA headquarters in Marion, Ohio, this is the NTPA Overnight Report. I'm Greg Hunter. Five classes made their way to Chapel Hill, Tennessee for the Lions Super Bowl of the South. Friday in the Newfields Ag Superstock Diesels, Brandon Hunt took the win over Colin Ross and Travis Schlabach. On Saturday, Colin Ross improved to the top spot over Steve Blagrave and Kent Payne. The AP1 Insurance and Premier Crop Modified Minis went the way of Troy Arnett on Friday, with Adam Bauer and Mason Theobald rounding out the top three. Saturday, Adam Bauer took his Iron Toy up to the top spot over Grant Theobald and Chase Richardson. Moving on to the Yoder Popcorn Pro Stock Tractors, Chance McGrath picked up the win on Friday with a hook of exactly 320, which was 5 feet better than Brandon Schrammick and Grayson Shelton. Saturday, the top spot went to Dennis Schrammick aboard the second-place tractor from Friday, followed by Kevin Schmucker and Jackson Mays. Moving on to the Unlimited Modifieds, the win on Friday went to reigning national champ Joe Ader, followed by Saturday's winner David Richardson and Adam Bauer, rounding out the top three. As mentioned on Saturday, David Richardson did pick up the win over Joe Ader and Wayne Purser. Rounding out Chapel Hill was the A to Z Blow Molding four-wheel drives, which had Anna Mangren picking up the win after tugging the sled 345, which topped the 341.93 of Jim Holman and the 341.91 of Rob Foster. Moving on to the Grand National Hook in Brandenburg, Kentucky, there were four classes that hit the dirt. Friday to open the show were the High Torque Super Farms, which had Stan Warda picking up the win over Russell Fries and John Silsby. Moving on to the Prairie Ag Solutions Light Superstocks, they were the only other class to finish their hooks in Brandenburg before Mother Nature decided to change everyone's plan. Jacob Fekwa took the win over Brian Bowles and Cody Cheesick. The rest in Brandenburg was rained out. There were also a number of regional hooks last week, including a Region 3 hook in Houston, Minnesota, that had eight classes in the dirt. Also, a Region 2 hook happened in Springfield, Ohio, with five classes, and another Region 2 hook that had four classes hit in the dirt in Iona, Michigan. This weekend, all eyes are on Fort Recovery, Ohio, with eight Grand National classes hitting the track. During session one of three Friday evening, the Superstock Diesels, Modified Minis, Two-Wheel Drive Trucks, Superstock Diesel Trucks, Super Farms, Semis, and Unlimited Modifieds all hit the track. During early session on Saturday, the semis return along with the light modifieds and super farms, along with light pro stocks from Region 2. The evening session on Saturday has the Region 2 pro stockers opening for the super stock diesels, modified minis, two-wheel drive trucks, super stock diesels, light mods, and unlimited mods. All three sessions are live on full pole. If you want to see polling in person close to home, there's a Region 2 hook in Lebanon, Indiana, a Region 2 hook also in Imlay City, Michigan, and there are also hooks in Arlington, Minnesota, Middleburn, West Virginia, Marysville, Ohio, Antigo, Wisconsin, Morley, Michigan, Montevideo, Minnesota, and Talmadge, Ohio. We're definitely in the heart of polling season, so there is a poll near you. Find the entire schedule for all regions at ntpapoll.com. This has been the NTPA Overnight Report. I'm Greg Hunter. Remember, pull hard.
20: Thank you much. Appreciate the update. And yes, another busy weekend coming on in the pooling world. And as always, Hot Shot Secret on location at some of those big events, Grand National events. Well, you know, the topic came up last evening, I guess. There's a reason I'm not considered a financial advisor. I remember in our conversation with Philip, I said something about after the successful SpaceX test flight, Flight 13, I thought that would bode well for the company stock. Yeah, the whole SpaceX IPO, to which, if memory serves, Philip kind of responded that, the hype is kind of wore off. And, he was right. As the sell-off continued after the post-IPO rally, SpaceX shares extended their decline for a third straight trading day, the sharpest setback since the public debut. The stock dropped 16% Monday, close to 154.60, the lowest level since the first day of trading. That decline pushed the three-day loss to 23% and erased more than $600 billion in market value. Again, over 3 days. Even after the sell-off, SpaceX remains one of the world's largest public companies, market capitalization just above $2 trillion. Yeah, the stock also remains about 15% above the IPO price of $135. So they're still trading above the debut valuation, despite the recent correction. But this kind of highlights just how quickly sentiment can shift in a newly listed mega cap stock, especially one that entered public markets with a limited float. intense retail demand and one of the most aggressive growth stories in the market. But the bond sale raises questions over their artificial intelligence spending. The latest pressure, they say, came after SpaceX said they're preparing to sell investment-grade bonds for the first time, looking to raise at least $20 billion in their debut high-grade bond offering. Proceeds expected to help fund the artificial intelligence ambitions. And that adds a new layer to the investment story, they say. Investors are no longer only evaluating revenue growth and market opportunity, but also the balance sheet cost of building a massive AI infrastructure business. That matters because SpaceX has rapidly repositioned itself beyond rockets and satellites. After acquiring XAI in February, they've leaned deeper into artificial intelligence, data infrastructure, and computing capacity. You know, those opportunities may expand the long-term addressable market, but they require enormous amounts of capital. Money, money, money. The bond sales suggest SpaceX's AI build-out is going to need significant external financing even after the record $75 billion IPO. Reflection AI, the deal adds to the infrastructure story. They announced a multi-billion dollar agreement to provide computing resources to Reflection AI. That's another artificial intelligence startup company that reinforces SpaceX's effort to turn its infrastructure into a revenue-generating AI platform, but also at a time when investors are questioning how much spending it's going to take before all those ambitions would actually produce any sort of durable profits. So down big time Monday. What do you say, Philip? You called it, my friend.
7: Yeah, SpaceX, I mean, it's like, you know, when you get a new car and you have it for a while and you hold the newers off of it, it's like it's just another car, so to speak. And SpaceX is going to go through that. When investors invest in your company, they want rate of return on their dividends and all that stuff. And if you don't have a rate of return, they're not going to invest in you. Mm-hmm. I mean, SpaceX has got a lot to, I mean, it's different, Steve, when you go from being private to public. When you're private, it's all about you, you know, and all your, you get your private investors into it. But when you go public and you have these guys out here that are doing day in and day out, they want to see rate of return. They want to see a lean fighting machine. They don't want to see something that's going to just be taking a ton of money and just spending it. You know what I mean? They want a rate of return. I think you'll see SpaceX's stock go up when SpaceX starts putting more stuff up there and making money. Okay? Like Elon had this big thing about, you know, he wants to put the data centers up in space.
20: Right.
7: If he could get that off the ground and get those up there and show that they work and that they are consistent and they're generating revenue, people are going to invest in that company left and right. I mean, look at Tesla now, Steve. You know, Tesla, you know, when it started out, everybody thought, oh my God, this is the stuff.
20: Mm-hmm.
7: And there's still a lot of people that are trading Tesla. But you know what? You look at Tesla. Tesla's kind of evened out now, and it's kind of just in its own deal right now. And I'm going to tell you, Tesla makes a lot of money, but they don't make a lot of money as far as what investors want. Investors want more money. That's what works with the stocks. That's how it works. You know, they want to buy a company very low, and they want to sell it at when it's at its peak. That way there's demand for it. They can sell it. And then they make more money, and that's how it works. And you know, it's one of those things that just got to happen. And by the way, I heard your little piece yesterday about after I got off the phone with you there about them hitting the moon with a SpaceX upper.
20: Yes,
7: you remember that one?
20: Yes,
7: Steve?
20: Correct. Yeah.
7: okay, guys, this thing that they're going to hit the moon with is about the size of a school bus, okay? Is it going to tear the moon up? Absolutely not.
0: No.
7: That old moon gets hit with more stuff in one day than what that little thing is. It's just a sliver compared to what it's been hit by. Because if you look at the moon and all those craters, they were created by something, and that was something that impacted them. So that little bitty rocket, and it is a little bitty rocket compared to some of the meteorites and asteroids and all this other stuff that has hit the moon over the years, that's nothing. So don't worry, it's not going to kill the moon, and it's going to kill the waves, and the Earth's going to explode and all this stuff.
0: It
7: ain't going to happen. Don't worry.
0: I did see an artificial intelligence generated kind of a preview of what isn't. It was depicting the rocket kind of coming in like a spear to impact, like it would impale itself into the moon rather than kind of like landed on it, impacting on its side or something. They don't have any fuel to direct it to come in like a spear, do they?
7: No. Hang on a second here. I got to get by. There's a guy walking down the side of the interstate. Go wow. Figure that one out. All right. If you're over here on I-4 and you're around the Sand Lake exit, be very cautious. If you're going westbound, there's a guy walking down the side of the road there. But anyway, they have no way to guide it right now, Steve. It's just a piece of space junk going for the moon.
0: Mm-hmm.
7: You know what I mean? It could come in like a spear. It could come in sideways. It just depends on what orientation it is when it's getting ready to impact. And what's funny is nobody's mentioning, you know, Steve, the Chinese have already done this with their rockets as well. You know, their lunar rovers and whatnot, they've had pieces of their upper stages hit the moon already. So it's already been done by the Chinese. It's not a big thing, you know, and it's what you have to do. And I just think it's funny because that rocket those were shot on was one of those Falcon Heavies. And that thing hauls tail. It don't play no games. And to see it go from Cape Canaveral to the moon, that's pretty impressive. What you think, buddy?
0: No doubt about it. And someone else, yeah, I think Plowboy last evening asked, did you catch the video of that Chinese rocket that was struck by lightning? And he was kind of questioning, do the Chinese launch? I mean, there had to be, I guess, storm clouds in the area. But I saw that video, and it was incredible. I can't believe the rocket didn't blow up.
7: Well, it's hard to tell. You know, I'd have to see the video. I haven't seen that one. That's the first time I've heard about it.
0: Okay.
7: But the Chinese rockets are a lot different than what we deal with. They deal with a lot more of solid fuel rockets instead of gas mm-hmm. and fluid. Type rockets, like, you know, we use a lot of methane, a lot of liquid oxygen, hydrogen, liquid oxygen, a lot of that. They use the fuel rockets, which are more like gunpowder, so to speak. You know, they're like a big Roman candle type of thing.
0: Mm-hmm.
7: That's what they do. And it's hard to tell how they have things set up. That lightning you saw might have been static, Steve, because, you know, when a rocket goes through the air or any aircraft goes through the air, it generates static, and it could have been static, you know, and it might have been deformed a lightning bolt. It's hard to tell.
0: Okay.
7: You know, I have to see that video to see it, but yeah, it just depends on what's going on. I mean, it happens. It can happen. I don't know why they're launching during a storm. I know you look at it the other day with the Starship. They canceled out one day and moved up to the next because that little tropical storm was going across Texas there, and they had to have a clean shot to view the rocket. They were scanning it is what they were doing, and they needed a clean view of it, and they couldn't launch because their weather criteria went down the tubes. You know, it happens. It's one of those things. It's part of that deal, you know. Steve, did you guys get some pretty good storms last night?
0: Yes, indeed. I mean, I was trying to snooze through it, but the princess said it was pretty strong winds. I heard the thunder and the lightning.
7: Okay, so I used to live in Tinley Park, Illinois. And I imagine there's a lot of guys out there that's driven that knows where that's at, I-80 and Harlem Avenue up there. I got a niece that lives over in Mokena, Illinois, which Mokena, Illinois is, it's off of 80 over there.
0: Mm-hmm.
7: And out there towards Joliet. And they got 100-mile-an-hour winds yesterday. And it took down the pole behind her house and pulled down her light service, you know, her service for her electric in the back of her house. And it just tore a lot of things up in the neighborhood there. And I hope a lot of people in Illinois are okay. You know, I heard about, I saw it before I laid down last night about the tornadoes in Wisconsin.
0: Yes.
7: And I hope those folks are doing all right. You know, I mean, that was a total scene of devastation right there. I mean, that was worse as worse can get. And I hope those folks are all right, you know, and they're making through all right. But I'll tell you what, man, this weather has been crazy this year. You know, I mean, we've had areas where we've been massively dry, and then we've had areas where the rain and, you know, you would never picture, I would never picture a 100-mile-an-hour straight line wind in Illinois. Now, out here in Florida, between two bodies of water, like a hurricane or something, absolutely. But I would never picture a 100-mile straight line wind in Illinois. What do you think, Steve?
0: And I did see where, I think toward the end of the program last night, I forgot to mention to you or ask you about, that said Florida, Saturday and Sunday, with the 2 days where you had, I guess, scattered thunderstorms, 80,000 lightning strikes in the state of Florida in those 2 days.
7: Absolutely. Dude, it's all over the place. We're one of the lightning strike capitals of the world down here. I mean, it's ridiculous. And what's crazy, Steve, is we've had this heat, right? So when the storms generate, we've been dry. I mean, even though we have all this rain and stuff that you see in the afternoons and whatnot, we're still below our standards. We're not at drought level, I don't think, anymore, but, I mean, we're still dry. And when you're dry like this and you get these storms that spawn up, it turns into some crazy, I mean, some crazy wicked lightning. And I mean, you're talking lightning strikes 20 miles away from the storm, Steve. You know what I mean?
0: Wow.
7: I mean, so you think about it, it's nice and sunny outside. It's beautiful. You know, it's hot as heck. But then all of a sudden you have a lightning strike. And it's just because it's so dry, we don't have enough humidity built into the ground that it's generating a lot of this lightning. And I mean, we've had some bad lightning this year, Steve. I mean, some wicked lightning. I mean, it's plumb scary. It is plumb scary. And, you know, we haven't even got into the big part of the hurricane season. And I know that, you know, they say we've got this El Nino thing and stuff, but still, I'm not keeping my guard down at all without that stuff, because I'm telling you what, them jokers can pop up real quick. I mean, look at that little storm last weekend. You know, look at that thing went across the upper Gulf and built into a 45-mile-an-hour storm. Now, that don't sound like much, you know. A lot of these old hurricane guys down here in Florida would say, oh, that's nothing. Well, I'm going to tell you what, dude, 45-mile-an-hour wind, it'll tear your butt up as much as that 100-mile-an-hour wind will, okay? So you don't ever underestimate it. And also, another thing is that water. The amount of water that a storm like that can generate. I mean, we had a hurricane down here a tropical storm, Tropical Storm Ruth. That thing threw 30 inches on us, no problem, man. So that's a lot of rain, Steve.
0: Mm-hmm.
7: And, that's crazy stuff, you know. But we were talking about AI a while ago. I don't know if you heard about it, but the Chinese, believe it or not, the folks that sometimes we don't like, actually helped us out the other day because somebody hacked into OpenAI, and they couldn't figure it out. And it took a Chinese model, AI, to go in and fix it. And if they hadn't done that, OpenAI might have been really compromised real big time.
0: Wow.
7: You know what I mean?
0: Mm-hmm.
7: And so, I mean, you know, sometimes we talk not positively about them, But I'm going to tell you what, we still got to work with them, even though we live in this old world. We still all got to work together. And I believe the Chinese are way above us, Steve, with AI. Then I think they are probably the leaders in the world right now, more above us with this AI stuff. And you were just talking about it with space.

0: thousand or 40 mm-hmm. mile square area. All right. We have one provider that we work with on everything, and it's known. We work with AT&T, and we've worked with a bunch of different ones, but I think our primary one now is AT&T. And you think about the amount of communications you have in 40 square miles, and you have 70,000 plus people working in that one area that uses that one provider. And you think about what could happen if that provider goes down.
1: Right.
0: Now AT&T, they put a lot of work into what they do for us. I mean, a lot of work. A lot of work. I mean, we have our IT department and everything. I couldn't even tell you the number of people that we have working in IT and our telecom departments and all that. It's crazy. And you know what, folks? We're just a company that's a theme park, and we have resorts. We're not like Cloudboy and those guys that are actually building product, you know, that generate, you know, I mean, building cars. You know, we've got that just for entertainment reasons. You know what I mean? We do that just for tourism, you know, and I can't imagine when you get somewhere like Ford or Chevy, GM, you know, or any of these big companies, super huge companies. I mean, you think about SpaceX, you know, that's why they're developing this laser technology that's going to take away having to send a signal over a radio wave.
1: Mm-hmm. 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Hey, we got to pause. Hold the thought. 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
8: News this hour from Town Hall. I'm Jason Walker. Should the Senate skip its August break and focus instead on passing a voting bill? President Trump believes that would be a good idea.
9: The SAVE Act has to be done. They shouldn't leave town. I'm not going to stop them from doing it, but they should get the SAVE Act done. If they don't get it done, it's going to be a very bad thing for the party.
8: And Senate Majority Leader John Thune says he

0: as we cross over the midnight hour there on the West Coast. Here we go, Taco Tuesday coming your way. I see on social media, Taco Bell's been hit pretty hard with all the headlines of the explosive diarrhea outbreak. Of course, they've changed their distributor when it comes to the lettuce. Most people still order in no lettuce. Just trying to get some customers back to the store. Today, Tuesday, Taco Tuesday, offering $1 taco pizzas. Little taco pizzas, as they call it. Popular menu item. It's like limit one per person, but $1 taco pizza. Hey, a quick question, though, and I'll get back and finish up with Philip, and I wanted to get his take on that because CNI Dog asked me a couple mornings ago if I've been delving into the AI stuff. Am I using the ChatGPT and all that? And just kind of explained, I did download one of the AI song recording services where you type your own lyrics and it generates the song. I used that to make one song, and I saw a little thing where you could put your dog's picture in and choose the backgrounds to make him look like he's the sheriff sitting behind me there. That's ace. Aside from that, that's, not really. Yeah, don't use it. Market Briefs said, we asked last week, how often do you use AI? And it was a reader's poll. And results coming back, 63.3% said they use it daily, 18.1% weekly, just 2.8% maybe monthly, and lastly, 13.9% said, I don't use AI, which I think I would kind of fall into that category, really. I don't really use it. I don't know. Are you delving in? Are you playing with the AI stuff, Philip?
1: I play with it every day, buddy. I'll tell you why. Every time I go on Google and look at anything, I'm using AI, Steve.
0: Well, that I do on regular. I'm constantly doing that. So I would be considered an AI user, in other words, just doing Google searches.
1: Yeah, I mean, if you're looking at a Google search, right? I mean, you got the general search that goes in there, your browser, just like any other browser.
0: Mm-hmm.
1: But that's where AI started from. And if you look at Google, there is a thing there. It says AI mode. And you go into AI mode and you type in what you want to find.
0: Mm-hmm.
1: And it pulls up the information. If there's any websites located with that information in it, it'll give you like take for instance, you want to see what the phone number is for the parts store down the road from your house to get a part for your car. You can put it in there. It'll give you the phone number. If you want to know a torque spec on a bolt for working on your vehicle or working on anything, you can look it up on AI. You can take a picture of a part and put it on AI and say, can you tell me what this is and where can I find it?
0: Mm-hmm.
1: AI will find it. I mean, we use AI all the time. And anybody that uses Google is using AI, okay?
0: Mm-hmm.
1: I'm not saying you're using it openly, but I've done ChatGPT. I've done the other ones. I've got friends that use Claude. The company I work for, they use it extensively. Both companies, be quite honest, Walmart and Disney, they both use AI a lot. Walmart, we use AI for, for instance, Steve, you come in a store and you ask me a question about a product, and I know absolutely nothing about that product. I don't know where it's at or anything like that. We've got an AI assistant that's inside our app at the store that we can put that product name in. It will pull that product up. And it will tell us exactly where it's at in the store and how many we have. It goes right into our system that looks at our counts and everything. Mm-hmm. And we use it on a daily basis. I mean, it's around you everywhere. If you're on a phone, a cell phone, and you're using your cell phone a ton. I'm talking a ton, and I'm not talking about no flip phone. I'm talking about a smartphone. You're using AI. I know it's hard to say, but you're using AI, and it's everywhere. I mean, the machinery we drive, it's in all your machinery. There is some AI that's in these brand new trucks that are coming out, and people don't even realize it's there. I mean, you look at some of the ECMs that some of our trucks and vehicles all have, these ECMs that control them. That's got AI technology in it that's working with different things. You know what I mean?
0: Mm-hmm.
1: I mean, you take your little Subaru. Your little Subaru, when it goes to the shop and gets worked on and they have to plug that thing in or they have to hook it up to, you know, see what's going on with it, they're using AI. I mean, it's in everything, Steve. You cannot get away from it now. Absolutely not. If you're going to do anything electronic.
0: I was really surprised. Like, you know, when the first time around I did the lease, and when I went to turn in the lease to do the next one, I, you know, mm-hmm. they asked if I had, you know, like my records. I had some of the stuff, but they were able to, he said, don't worry about that. They pulled it all up digitally. I mean, I used like the Valvoline instant oil change. I wasn't doing it at Subaru, but they had all those records of my service on that vehicle. I guess when you go in and they scan the little barcode on your door jamb, it automatically loads into their system.
1: Absolutely. Okay, so every vehicle, and I know most of the guys out there know this, every vehicle out there has a VIN number, okay? I don't care what it is, it's got a VIN number mm-hmm. on it. And all the newer cars, the VIN number has a scanner underneath it. It has a scan, has a barcode underneath the VIN number. It's right at the windshield on the left-hand side, just in front of the driver, okay? That VIN number is also in the door jamb of your car,
0: mm-hmm.
1: and they can scan that. Now, BMW and a lot of your higher-end cars, Mercedes, when you pull into their physical dealership lot, your car hooks up with their Wi-Fi, and all the data that's on the car goes into their mainframe. And before you park your car, they already know what's wrong with your car, if it's electronically caused. So they can tell if your motor's missing. They can tell if your transmission's not shifting correctly. They can tell all kinds of stuff. But if it's a mechanical deal, like say a bearing's going out or something like that, it's a different story. But by the time you literally park your car at those dealerships, they've already got your paperwork generated. They got you set up and you go right into that dealership and you get everything started and the process goes so much quicker.
0: Hmm.
1: And that's all done with AI, Steve. I mean, it's crazy. I mean, some businesses have facial recognition software. So, like, if somebody has done something in a store and they're on a list in that store, you get on a list, they can see when you walk in the store, say, hey, this guy's in here. We need to call the cops.
0: He's
1: they
0: banned.
1: They do that now.
0: Yep. He's banned.
1: I mean, like, we have it here in our area. You can, I mean, it's just, it's everywhere, Steve. And it's the way the future is going to be. I mean, these people that have cameras in their houses and stuff, this stuff is pretty scary. I mean, sure, I don't mind having security cameras on the outside of the house looking at things.
0: Mm-hmm.
1: That's a cool thing. I mean, we had an episode in the neighborhood the other day. One of our neighbors had almost got a heat stroke, but one of the neighbors saw him through the Ring bell, mm-hmm. or Ring doorbell camera. Mm-hmm. And we were out there actually able to get to him, make sure he's okay, got him, you know, hydrated and all that stuff. That's great for that. But when you have cameras inside your house that are, you know, looking at your inside of your house at 24/7, that's a little crazy. You know what I mean?
0: Mm-hmm.
1: I mean, there's a fine line in privacy, and that's the big thing with AI, and that's why there's a lot of legislation in. Like down here in Florida, they don't want AI to generate, you know, they want us to still free think. You know, the governor down here has been pushing all these bills about AI. You know, they don't want AI to do this or that. You know, we still have to pay attention to the human element. You know, don't let it encompass your life. Still free think. I mean, I use it every day, but you know what? I still think with my noggin. I don't rely on it for asking every question.
0: Right.
1: You know what I mean? And that's what's taking away from society. We're becoming so reliant on technology that it's taking away our, you know, critical thinking. You know what I mean? I touched base with this on Brain Dead a few weeks ago. I mean, we were talking about, you know, how people, the critical thinking is gone with our younger generation now because they have things like AI that help them out. You know, instead of thinking things out, making decisions quickly, they can't do that no more. They've got to rely on technology to make the decision for them, if that makes sense. And that's what's happening a lot with society today. Everybody is like, well, I'm going to ask my phone, and my phone's going to tell me the correct thing. AI is never wrong. Well, guess what? Sometimes AI screws up just like everybody else. You know why? Because it was developed by a human being, and guess what human beings do? We mess up. Okay? Am I right, Steve?
0: Absolutely, yeah.
1: I mean, we are not impervious to everything. And Brother Rambler will tell you this, God made us the way we are for a reason. And the reason why men and women fail is to learn and to move on and to create, you know, that's your experience. That's basically your experience and how you learn life. And a lot of people need to understand that it's not in a telephone. It's not in a computer. It's not in a fancy Tesla car. There's a lot of experiences that you have to learn on your own and fail. Sometimes it's a major failure. Sometimes it's a minor failure. It could be something as simple as, why did I stub my toe? But then it could be something as, why did I just get in a car accident because I wasn't paying attention? You know? Mm-hmm. And that's the thing. Don't rely on technology. Absolutely use it as a tool. It's just like no different than a hammer. It's no different than that semi that somebody's driving right now. It's no different than a pair of gloves or anything like that. It's just a tool to help you get through your day or to help you figure out what you need to do. Doesn't make the final decision. Do not rely on technology to make your final decisions out there because, like I said, technology is developed by man, and man is designed to fail. I'm sorry, I hate to admit that, but it's about Debbie Downer, but it's the way life is. But anyway, that's all I got today, buddy, and I appreciate y'all having me. I didn't mean to be on here this long, and I apologize to everybody out there that's holding, because I know I held for quite a while.
0: Not a problem, because right now we're going to go to clear lines. Okay?
1: Absolutely.
0: There you go.
1: So everybody, remember, was it 844-844-3388?
0: That is it.
1: And remember, as Brother Rambler would say, Philip is 888 guy because, you know, I was born on August 8th, and I'm the 88 guy. So anybody remembers that date, and I got a birthday coming up, and I'm going to be an old guy as usual. But remember, always call Steve Summers' show, and you'll have a lot of folks like me and others. I mean, there's a lot of us out there. I appreciate it hearing from Sasquatch. Because I really like him. And, you know, you get a lot of good conversation, and it gets you through the day. So y'all have a good one, and I appreciate y'all. Y'all be safe.
0: There you go. Thank you so much. Philip in Florida, it's 844-844-3388. So they tell us an unusually strong storm for late July is going to strengthen across the Northeast through the middle of this week. Bringing with it up to a foot of rain in some locations that could trigger flash flooding. That storm technically developing as we speak Monday night into Tuesday that will bring widespread showers and thunderstorms from the Carolinas all the way into New England. Some of those are going to be severe across the mid-Atlantic, while flooding rain will be the primary concern further north. Widespread heavy rain forecast across much of England through Wednesday. New York City, Boston, Hartford, Connecticut, all at risk of flash flooding, gusty winds around 30 miles per hour, also expected along the coast. Rain will continue through Thursday before slowly tapering off Thursday night into Friday. At this point, a general 1 to 2 inches of rain expected from Washington, D.C., through the northeast into southern Maine. Heaviest rain expected across upstate New York and the Hudson Valley, 2 to 4 inches forecast. where thunderstorms repeatedly track over the same locations, significantly higher totals are possible. Again, AccuWeather said could be up to 12 inches. Now, all the rain's not going to fall at once, but torrential rain can persist for several hours in some areas. Street flooding, rapid rises on small streams and drainage canals. Should the heaviest rain focus on New York City and part of the Hudson Valley, we could see some significant street and subway flooding occurring. Obviously, flooded roadways and poor visibility can significantly disrupt travel, especially along the I-95 and I-87 corridor.
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0: All righty, back at it at 844-844-3388. Could it be possibly a voice from the past?
1: Past, present, and future.
0: It's like the ghost of Christmas past. What do you say, Knuckle Buster?
1: How you doing, Mr. Sage House?
0: Plugging away, doing all right. How's retired life?
1: I was just laying around the house with Ziggy. You still doing the Dumbass Award on Friday?
0: Certainly. Anytime's a good time.
1: Well, let's put me down for Dumbass of the Week. Last Thursday, I went down to the Y, got on that treadmill with my neighbor, turned my music on, I had the treadmill going at the same time. Guess what? I went right off in into it. Steve, I forgot to walk.
0: Whoops.
1: Yep, so I went off in, hit another treadmill, and I didn't break any ribs. I tore them muscles up. They've got me on muscle relaxers and pain meds, so yeah. I just do what I got to do. There.
0: So what, you go down like on you go down on your belly, on your ribs kind of thing, fall flat forward?
1: No, I went straight backwards.
0: Oh.
1: Hits a treadmill in behind me with my left side of my back side of my ribs. And he said, I didn't break one. I said, go ahead with that. It'd probably be hurting worse than this.
0: But, right.
1: Yep. So, that's the way it goes.
4: everybody does dumbass things, so I ain't gonna worry about it. Anyway, what this about they were flying? This is old news, but what was this about they were flying that Somali flag over Columbus on the 4th of July?
0: I might have missed that. I don't recall.
4: Let's pull it up anyway. That was from after July the 4th, I guess. Well, they red state capital city sparks conservative fire over Somali flag raising at City Hall.
0: Mm-hmm.
4: And the guy said, excuse me? Yeah, well, that's... And he made a post on X. Anyway, that's old news. I was down in Gulf Shores, Alabama last week. Glad I wasn't down there this week.
0: What was going on?
4: They had a lot of rain.
0: Oh, okay.
4: What?
0: Yeah.
4: Yeah, they had a lot of rain down there this week. We wouldn't have had no fun on vacation, would we?
0: I don't like a beach vacation being washed out.
4: No, me neither. And they had a Memphis pizza joint, which I don't ever go to, and they ain't never going to, now that they refused to serve the National Guard troops down here in Memphis.
0: That made national headlines. We did talk about that. Yeah, that guy was kind of standing by. What was he trying to say? Memphis was doing better. The crime rates were coming down, and he don't think the guard should be there.
4: Well, it wasn't coming down before the guard got there. It might be coming down after, but anyway. Let's get you the real important stuff out of the way. Let's get a Tempur Fine shout-out, Truck and Field, Captain Ron, Donut Man. Are they all still working?
0: Yeah, they are. Captain Ron sadly got notice his job is again going to be coming to an end. He's looking for new work, matter of fact, right now. But, you know, hold the time.
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7: With SRN News, I'm Jason Walker. New Yorkers gearing up for a battle, and it could get ugly. Approaching 25 years now since the 9/11 attack, relatives of those who were killed that day say they will not allow New York City mayor, who's a Muslim, to attend the ceremony. So far, a petition has attracted more than 10,000 names. South Korea's KOSPI index plunging more than 11% Tuesday on heavy selling of chip-making stocks that have moved recently due to a number of concerns over the sustainability of the boom of AI. Most other Asian markets also fell. A Massachusetts woman on trial in a case where her lawyers say postpartum forced her to kill her three small children. Opening arguments got underway Monday. SRN News.
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0: On to the late early morning hour, Taco Tuesday. Yeah, back to Knuckle Buster. Yeah, so Cap and Ron looking for a job, and Truck and Phil, he still gives a special shout out to the retired Knuckle Buster on a pretty nightly basis via email.
4: Well, that's good. I appreciate that. Well, let's start all over again. A sympathizing shout out to Truck and Phil, Captain Ron, Donut Man, all the Marine Corps brothers and sisters, and especially our gracious host, Mr. T. Summers, and his family. 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Keep the thing rolling down the road, so you got to call Steve at 844-844-3388.
0: That's it.
4: Well, here's my word of advice for today. You be better to people than they are to you, Steve. So, Steve, I wonder if you put letters on a T-shirt, is it closed captioning?
0: Closed captioning. Yeah, that's true.
4: Which days of the week are the strongest?
0: The
4: days you and I are off, Saturday and Sunday.
0: Yeah.
4: The rest are weekdays. Rest are just weekdays, right?
0: Okay.
4: Yeah. How do you call a fish?
0: How do you call a fish? I'm not sure.
4: Drop of the line.
0: There you go.
4: What do you call a cow that can't move?
0: What is it?
4: A milk jug. Okay.
0: It's been a while since we've got some bologna from our old pal Knuckle Buster.
4: I know, that's right.
0: Yes.
4: Steve, if a firefighter's business can go up in smoke and a plumber's business can go down the drain, can a hooker get laid off?
0: Very well.
4: Well, I got I got a 40-year-old woman that lives across the street from me, Steve, and she is drop-dead gorgeous. She's a registered nurse. She works in the ER and said she wouldn't bore me with the details, but she said that Dyson Ball vacuum cleaner was a dangerously misleading product name.
0: I would trust her on that.
4: Well, we wanted to see the brain, so someone invented an MRI. You can tell I got too much time on my hands. Someone wanted to see the bone, so they invented an X-ray machine. We wanted to see the babies in the womb, so someone invented an ultrasound. We've got CAT scans, ultrasounds, PET scans, and 3D imaging. We've got machines that can look through clothes at the airport. We got satellites that can read a license plate from space. They can print organs. They can do remote surgery with a robot with a mistake. So would somebody please explain to me why my doctor still wants to put his finger or a camera up my backside?
0: Yes, sir.
4: Yeah, I know that's right. Anyway, a great relationship is when your wife is by your side during bad times. Just to tell you that none of this would have happened if you had listened to her.
0: Truer words have never been spoken.
4: Have you ever seen an a-hole wrapped in plastic, Steve?
0: I have not.
4: Well, next time you see one of them bottlers, ask for a CDL.
0: There you go, wrapped in plastic.
4: Yeah. Can you give me the opposite of this sentence? Children in the dark make mistakes. How about mistakes in the dark make children? Would that be true?
0: That would be 100% accurate.
4: I know that's right. Well, let's talk about them Blue Angels pilots down there. I think they ought to give that one man a medal for doing that flyover down there on the beach.
0: Right.
4: And what that's basically called is a show of force, and they use that overseas. They run that jet down around them streets real close. And you ain't going to stand around there on no window shooting a gun. So, but this is my personal opinion, so it makes it the right one. Every man, woman over the age of 18 should serve a mandatory 2 years in the armed forces. I suggest joining the United States Marine Corps myself. They have the coolest uniforms. And once you're a Marine, you're always a Marine. There are no X's. And you can... You can even ask them other guys that I mentioned earlier that they got the coolest uniforms and they're the best looking guys out here. So, did you know that Hot Rod designer Chip Foose made this John Deere tractor look like an old race car?
0: Hadn't seen that.
4: Yeah, it's on the drive. Yeah, it was a pretty cool looking deal there. So, anyway, that's all of my bologna for this morning. And I'll talk to you later this morning.
0: Good to hear from you, Knucklebuster. Hope you get to
4: feel it. I'm trying to breathe, too.
0: Nothing like rib injuries, because I did similarly when I lost it on the stairs on my pool deck. It's only about four stairs, but I landed on my right side ribs. Didn't break anything, but yes, I know, man, it's very uncomfortable when you're trying to sleep, trying to roll over, and it's getting better incrementally. But rib injuries take a long time to heal. All righty, clear lines at 844-844-3388. We're talking to Philip about all this modern technology, the artificial intelligence, Kim Komando, this past day. Kind of advising, look around the coffee shop. That person wearing glasses might be filming you right now. artificial intelligence smart glasses have become the fastest growing gadget in America while nobody noticed. Ray-Ban sold over 7 million pair last year, up from 2 million across the 2 years before that combined. In the first 3 months of this year alone, the category shipped as many units as they did in all of 2024. They look like ordinary Ray-Bans or sunglasses. Yeah, the camera hides in the corner of the frame. That's why they're AI smart glasses. Why the sudden surge, you ask? This is not your grandma's camcorder. Today's AI glasses analyze whatever the camera sees live. We're talking about identifying strangers on the street, reading the text on the phone screen next to you, is streaming it all to social media. They're not taking pictures. They're processing everything around you in real time, including you. Now, here's the privacy problem, she says. You never opted in. There is no waiver for walking around through the grocery store. That tiny recording light, which is easy to miss, it's easier to cover. Your face, your kids, your license plate, all scooped up by a stranger's sunglasses and shipped off to some company's cloud where it can be stored, analyzed, and sold. How to tell they're actually rolling, a.k.a. filming. There's a tiny white LED light that lights up when the camera runs. You watch for a faint dot near the hinge on the glasses. That's the one warning it gives you, and it's a weak one. It's very small. It's nearly invisible in daylight. Yeah, the camera catches a photo so fast the light barely blinks. A piece of tape or a dab of marker would cover the light entirely. She says, trust your instincts to back up your eyes. Look for a stranger whose lenses aim your way a bit too long, or a finger tapping the side of the frames. That tap is usually the camera shutter. Now, what does the law say about this? Videoing in public is generally legal. Yeah, where nobody expects privacy. You can be filmed. And yeah, I see all these, and I don't know, you know, what their point they're trying to make, but you've got these guys constantly out there. I guess they're trying to get hits and views on YouTube and TikTok. They're in public, yes, public places. They'll enter the courthouse lobby, and they'll be recording. And security will try to tell them they can't, and they'll point to signs, but they constantly say, this is a public area. And time and again, yes, they're allowed to film. They're allowed to film in the post office, in the driver's license agency, in the public areas. Again, I don't know what their point is, but over and over, law enforcement gets called in, and I guess they're just trying to get the law enforcement to go along with them, because they try to get arrested. And I assume if they get arrested, they can turn around and they can sue for false arrest. Maybe it's a money-making scheme. Now, when it's coming to film, yes, public places. You can't expect privacy in a public place. Audio, on the other hand, does have strict rules. Roughly a dozen states, including California, Florida, Illinois, Washington, require everyone in a private conversation to agree before recording. Private can happen in public. A whispered conversation in a corner booth may actually still qualify. Bathrooms, locker rooms, dressing rooms, they're off limits everywhere. That is a crime, not a gray area. Repeated following or filming crosses into harassment, which is also a crime. Now, so if you see someone recording you, number one, ask them to stop. You're allowed to do that. Not to tell the staff, a restaurant or a gym, management or staff can order them to quit or leave the premises. You can move to another seat because the camera has a fixed view and a short range. Now that she says, just stay sharp out there. The cameras, the specs are looking right at you. It's 844-844-3388. By the way, she said that little warning light that's kind of like built into the hinge, it's actually smaller than a pinhead.
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right, back at it. Where'd we leave off there? Well, good morning, Steve, and the Overnight Drive crew. Happy Tuesday. Dave, check it in with the three fat truckers from Dyersburg, Tennessee. A beautiful 88 degrees, really? 3:30 in the morning, wow. Off to Dallas, Texas. Drivers out there, have a good day. And there's 5-7, copy the mail. Go Navy! Good morning, all the listeners out there. Meanwhile, let's move back to other industry headlines here. Is it about safety or is it revenue? The debate has been ongoing for years. Red light cameras, speed cameras. Lawmakers are turning to speed cameras and red light cameras to catch drivers breaking the rules. Hundreds of communities around the country now using red light and speed cameras. But OIDA says the cameras kind of miss the big picture. The group says the goal should be safer, smoother traffic, not a flood of tickets and fines. Nonetheless, states keep expanding the rules around speed cameras and red light cameras, and in some instances, states are taking steps to try and rein them in. Arizona lawmakers are putting the future of automated enforcement into the voters' hands. A proposed constitutional amendment would require local voter approval before cities could operate speed or red light camera programs. Existing camera programs would get a temporary pass, but local voters would still have to decide whether those cameras get to stay. If voters approve a program, it could run for 10 years. After that, voters would have another say or have to get another. The question is headed to the November statewide ballot. Supporters say law enforcement should protect people, not become a money machine for the government. One representative, Teresa Martinez of Casa Grande, says, "I loathe photo radar. I hate it with every fiber in my body, but this is a grand compromise. This allows the cities to put it up for a vote amongst themselves." Yeah, critics say the cameras can slow drivers and actually make dangerous roads safer. Virginia, meanwhile, speed cameras are spreading across that state. The Virginia Pilot reported that law enforcement collected $54 million last year. Yeah, that was more than $20 million above the 2024 total. Virginia first allowed speed cameras 6 years ago. Since then, lawmakers have expanded their use to work zones and school zones, drivers traveling more than 10 over the speed limit can get a ticket in the mail. Fines can reach $100. Drivers must also get a warning. Signs have to be posted within 1,000 feet of every speed camera. This year, Virginia lawmakers added some more rules. One new law targets speed cameras in highway work zones. Cameras can only operate when workers are actually on the job. New cameras require a 30-day warning period before tickets can begin to be issued. Once operating costs are covered, ticket money has to go toward traffic safety. If local governments use the money for something else, they can lose funds to the state. The law also allows cameras in designated safety red zones. Drivers must see two clear warning signs before entering the enforcement area. Another law requires speed camera revenue to go into a local fund used only for traffic safety. Work zones and dangerous intersections have to get priority. A separate law allows

0: Oakland, San Jose, and the city and county of San Francisco allowed to use them. The cameras can be placed in safety corridors that include areas with high crash rates, street racing problems, and school zones. At this point, freeways and expressways are off limits, they say. A year later, lawmakers added Malibu to the list. They were permitted to put up to 5 speeding cameras along a 21-mile stretch of the Pacific Coast Highway. Long Beach could also use up to 18 speed cameras. But the city was blocked from using them along an 8-mile section of the Pacific Coast Highway. All right, it's news time as we close out another hour. Clear lines at 844-844-3388. 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
1: Foundations of Freedom, a look at America's founding principles and the leaders who shaped our nation.
2: During the War for Independence, General George Washington, the man we refer to today as the father of our country, led American troops through military defeat after defeat. And in the bitter winter of 1777, he wrote this somber note to a friend in Philadelphia. Quote, "You might have tracked our army from White Marsh to Valley Forge by the blood on their feet," end of quote. Many soldiers continued to march through the deep snows of Pennsylvania without shoes. Others suffered from disease, hunger, and freezing conditions. Nearly 2,000 of Washington's men died. Yet George Washington did not lose faith. Amid the hardship, loss, and uncertainty of Valley Forge, he turned to God in prayer. At a time when our nation once again faces division and uncertainty, may we follow Washington's example, kneeling humbly, praying faithfully, and asking God to guide the future of America.
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8: News this hour from Town Hall. I'm Jason Walker. Ukrainian leader Volodymyr Zelensky says the Ukraine-UK relations remain very strong in the face of global challenges as he has met with the new Prime Minister, Andy Burnham.
9: Our relationship with the UK is stronger than ever, and I thank Andy for his commitment to this partnership and for giving so much attention to defense and to our security.
8: Two leaders met Monday at a British naval base in Portsmouth. Philippine President Ferdinand Marcos Jr. blasting China in his State of the Union speech. He says his government will defend a 2016 arbitration ruling that invalidated Beijing's expansive claims in the disputed South China Sea. A Secret Service agent arrested for allegedly participating in a very severe college hazing incident.
10: Florida authorities have arrested a U.S. Secret Service agent and two other men on felony charges, saying they committed brutal beatings as part of a fraternity hazing ritual. One of the defendants, 29-year-old Marquez Christopher Pinder, is an agent in the Miami field office and is now on administrative leave. Pinder and the two other defendants are charged with felony hazing, aggravated battery, and attempted manslaughter. Pinder's arrest warrants says a University of Miami graduate student and another young man required hospitalization for severe injuries after they were beaten with paddles and canes in April. I'm Lisa Dwyer.
8: A tornado Monday in North

0: Northeastern Wisconsin causing widespread damage and power outages in Winnebago County. Cities including Appleton and Menasha reported severe damage to a number of homes. More on these stories, townhall.com.
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0: Authorities investigating, and details are still being sorted out. The son of an assistant coach for the Kansas City Chiefs now facing charges accused of shooting and wounding his mother. Jennifer King reports.
4: Authorities in Loudoun County, Virginia, have arrested 27-year-old Elijah Zion Bienemy, the son of NFL Chiefs offensive coordinator Eric Bienemy, in the alleged shooting of his own mother. Deputies responding in Ashburn late Sunday found 57-year-old Mia Bienemy alive but with multiple gunshot wounds. She's hospitalized in stable condition. Kansas City coach Andy Reid spoke with reporters.
5: She's a saint. You know, we all know that. The people that know her. One of God's good blessings right there now. Really special person. But things happen, you know, and you got to work through it.
4: Elijah faces charges including malicious wounding and use of a firearm in a felony. I'm Jennifer King.
0: Breaking news and analysis, townhall.com. And a look at the stock market.
6: Stocks drifted to a mixed close on Wall Street and oil prices fell after the U.S. and Iran paused their attacks. The S&P 500 ended barely changed Monday. The Dow rose 262 points. That's about 0.5%. The Nasdaq composite fell 0.2%. The Nasdaq was weighed down by a 5% drop in the AI chip giant Nvidia. After shooting as high as $102 a barrel last week, Brent crude fell 6.3% to settle at $85 a barrel. Treasury yields moved lower in the bond market. The yield on the 10-year Treasury fell to 4.65%. Seth Sutel, New York.
0: Cracker Barrel's CEO stepping down nearly 1 year after the attempted rebranding of the chain led to fierce customer backlash. Julie Massino is set to step down next month, but will remain with the company until October 9th. More on these stories, townhall.com.
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0: time. What do you say? Get that final hour underway. Hope the week's off to a good start. Good to have you on board with us. 844-844-3388. Roki checking in here this early morning. We're talking about the automated traffic enforcement, the speed cameras, red light cameras. Yeah, the Dayton, Ohio area, I guess they got a bunch. Dayton collects roughly $2.4 million to $2.6 million annually. Yeah, from their automated traffic enforcement program, issuing over 140,000 citations at about $85 a pop, according to the Dayton Daily News. So, yes, is it truly safety, or it just have these things just become revenue-generating machines, millions of dollars? The fact of the matter is, we all know, if you see the popo sitting on the side of the road or in the median, you immediately check your speed. Yeah, you'll see them slamming on the brakes, sometimes on the interstate, people doing 80, trying to go, oh no, I got to get down to 65. But if you don't see a camera, you're not slowing down. Is their mindset when you get that $85 pop in the mail, you're going to change your driving habits? Is that, do people change their driving habits? In most cases, my understanding is that these automated enforcement systems can't actually, like, put points on your license. I guess primarily because that camera doesn't know is it Steve behind the wheel? Is it the princess behind the wheel? Did I let my daughter borrow the car, right? I mean, how can you assess points? I know they say some of these more modern cameras, I guess the flocks or whatnot, have actually maybe have facial recognition technology built into them. I'm not sure, but either way, 5-7 chimed in about the, I guess he's seen these videos as well, about people recording in public. Video in public. Yeah. You can film legally. Anything that can be seen from a sidewalk can be recorded. It's a public place, right? Yeah. Yeah, they're trying to claim practicing this freedom is their way to keep that freedom. Some of these guys, you said, are claiming they're trying to just educate the law enforcement, adding that they're just trying to teach them. Yeah, you don't even know the Constitution. And there are no shortage of these videos where people are going into, like, the lobby area of the Department of Motor Vehicles. And people trying to say, you can't record in here. And they say, well, there's a sign right there. It says no recording, no video. But yeah, and they go round and round with them. Yeah, go ahead, call the police, get them out here. There is no law, you can't find a law that says you cannot film in a public place. I've seen it. Yeah, and I can see how it gets kind of frustrating, but more often than not, some of these guys do it constantly. They'll be in a particular city, and law enforcement, when they get there, they'll even know, say, oh, okay, yeah, you guys again. And they have to kind of explain to them they are allowed to record here. It is a constitutionally protected right. Learn the rules, right? Meanwhile, I guess they officially opened the bridge. No big fanfare between the U.S. and Canada, but the Gordie Howe International Bridge officially opened to commercial vehicle and passenger vehicle traffic yesterday, Monday. Connecting Windsor, Ontario, and Detroit, Michigan. 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Commercial trucks travel right of the median. Reduce your speed. 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Use the designated fast lanes where applicable. Ensure your documentation is complete. The Canada port code is 455. U.S. port code 3801. ACE firm's code HOE1. They go down the line. When you've got, I guess, like oversized and overweight loads, yeah, a lot of these, you have to have permitting in advance of crossing. And you've got to, like, call a toll-free number 24 hours in advance of arrival and those sort of things. I guess it can get kind of confusing, but meanwhile, updating all these commercial vehicles out there on the roads, changing your diesel exhaust fluid derate inducement software. The latest is Volvo and Mack Trucks announcing this past day that the software, in order to provide truckers with relief from these sudden slowdowns in power loss. Again, yesterday, Volvo and Mack announcing software updates to comply with the EPA guidance issued last year in August, that is to reduce the downtime from DEF inducements caused by a fault like a low DEF level or an SCR system issue under the new EPA guidelines. The final inducement speed is increased from what had been 5 miles per hour to now 25 miles per hour, and the repair window is increased from what was 4 hours to now 160 hours. Volvo said that all new trucks rolling off the assembly line now include the updated software. They made an official statement. Let's see. This updated software has been available in the aftermarket, has already been remotely downloaded into a large population of the new Volvo truck models. Volvo trucks will roll out remote software updates to the legacy model year 2024 and newer vehicles by the end of the summer. Volvo also broadening availability of changes outlined in the EPA guidance document to include all post-2014 model year vehicles by the second quarter of next year, and all eligible post-2010 model year vehicles by the end of next year, 2027. Truck models that do not have remote software update capability will be offered the updated software at their local Volvo truck dealerships. I guess pretty much same breakdown from Mack Trucks. Yeah, they say all new Mack Anthem models equipped with the MP13 will have those software updates for all 2024 and newer vehicles by the end of the summer. Broadening availability of changes in the EPA's guidance to include post-2014 vehicles by the second quarter of 2027. And by the end of next year, again, just like Volvo, Mack will be owners of all eligible post-2010 vehicles that do not have remote software update capability to receive the uploaded software through your Mack dealerships. All right, Heidi Ho from the Asphalt Soldier checking in here. 69 degrees in Sugar Grove, Ohio, as we get the new day underway. Hang in there, Plowboy. Got you coming up. Quick time out. Plenty of room for you at 844-844-3388.
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0: All right, coming up, we'll get a Mitch McConnell update. Yes, supposedly another proof of life photograph released this past day. Yeah, not much different than the previous photograph. Not really convincing much of anyone who's been suspicious otherwise. Hey, Plowboy, welcome back.
1: Oh, thank you, sir. What, live from rehab is going to be on the photo we see?
0: And nobody knows what rehab he's in. Nobody knows. Did he actually leave the hospital and go to a rehab center? Really, just more questions than answers.
1: Yep, exactly. I think it's trying just to put it off, tell you the truth.
0: Yeah.
1: Damn it, I'm like everybody else. I want to hold it. Seat to the Republican ticket as much as I can, but that's just where I stand on it. But you had a new caller, I think, here a bit ago. If he had his number, or if you text him, give him my damn number. What, Sasquatch, one of them new driver for ABF or something? You were talking about Grump 9.
0: Yeah. Sasquatch. I don't think I've got his number. I don't know.
1: Oh, damn it. All right. So I was really thinking about, you ended the show last night. I thought I'd listen to George Norrie or Art Bell.
0: which story? The artificial intelligence thing, right?
1: No. My artificial sunlight, so we can.
0: Oh, yes.
1: 2035 rolls around, we can move somewhere. I got a few questions about that. It's going to throw our weather patterns all off. And can you just imagine these global warmings, what they're going to have to say about it? They're going to be up in the air, but there'll be snowing for the sun in the area. What you said, a 3-mile radius?
0: One satellite, one mirror the reflection from the satellite. Yeah, the mirror would reflect back light over a 3-mile radius.
1: I don't think that one's ever going to get off the ground, but it's very questionable because across the canyon line, go from sun in the wintertime at night, snowing to 475 or 275, whatever.
0: Right. I mean, I don't know what purpose it would serve, and it didn't really specify like where around the country. Are they talking about, maybe, I guess you could see, you know, when the sun goes down, like what, in like Barrow, Alaska, maybe, and it doesn't come up for 3 months, they could maybe have some light there. That might make sense. But
1: been there, got that t-shirt. Yeah, I did not like it, Steven. Yeah. I like my four seasons, all those.
0: Constant.
1: When you're there in the summertime.
0: Yeah, like when Horse Feathers was up there, and the sun hardly set at all when he was up there.
1: Yep, exactly. But I just, I don't know. I just think it could be very, I don't see very much positive to it, really. I don't, just where I see. But you know how people that come up with that are a little bit different than normal people, but that's about all I have. But thanks for taking me back there, Steve.
0: All right, Plowboy. Well, appreciate you being with us. Have a great morning. You know, I don't know how many years we've been talking about the spotted lanternfly. I can go back when it was, first kind of introduced there in parts of the Northeast, and they had all those restrictions in place, you know, where commercial vehicles, you had to have an inspect your vehicle before you could go in or come out of the infected area, because they like to hitch a ride on your truck. It's just, despite all those efforts, it has continued to spread. And, I saw my first one. I only saw one last summer. This summer, they're all over the place in this region outside the bunker. Yeah, and I guess continuing to spread. Yeah, I had an update yesterday from there in like northern Kentucky, where they say it has been confirmed in that area since 23. And I guess they're telling people, don't bother to call authorities, like the regulatory authorities. We know it's here. Routine reports from counties where it's already established. Before it was actually confirmed in an area, they had, you know, toll-free numbers said, if you spot one of these things, you know, try to kill it, take a picture, you know, let us know. They were trying to track it. The Arboretum is not treating their plant collection specifically for spotted lanternfly. Property owners experiencing significant numbers can consult their county cooperative extension office or a qualified tree care or a pest management professional before treating. Simply, please do not remove a tree because lanternflies are present. You know, although invasive, you know, tree of heaven is an important host, spotted lanternfly feeds on dozens of plant species. Yeah, tree of heaven is also frequently confused with desirable native trees such as black walnut and hickories, so proper identification is essential before any tree is removed. And quite honestly, I couldn't tell you what a tree of heaven actually looks like. I'd have to use my artificial intelligence and Google that up. All right, Mitch McConnell, so his office releasing, yes, another still photo of him supposedly at the rehab facility. Also indicating he may be absent from the Senate at least for several additional weeks. Yeah, which just kind of tends to lead credence to that August 3rd deadline, right? Congress usually takes an August recess, meaning even if the senator leaves the rehab relatively soon, he would not be expected in Washington until after Labor Day weekend in September. CNN posting on social media a statement along with the photograph from Congress's Office of Attending Physician, which says Senator McConnell's recovery continues from a fall at home in June. OAP physicians visit with the senator every day, discuss all aspects of his rehabilitation care. Since his discharge from hospital care, he has maintained a strenuous course of physical therapy and rehabilitation, including multiple sessions a day designed to rebuild strength and reduce the risk of future falls. His bout with childhood polio continues to be a significant factor in his mobility. He is not yet medically cleared to leave the rehab facility and return to the office. I don't think any physician actually signed off on that, if I'm understanding. You know, the picture of Mitch, again, sitting next to his wife, Elaine Chao. Mitch supposedly said, I'm still working hard to get back to my full schedule of work in the Senate and in Kentucky, keeping up with intense physical therapy per my doctor's orders. Unfortunately, that means I won't be able to make it to the fancy farm, Kentucky, this Saturday. I guess that's the big annual.
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5: With SRN News, I'm Jason Walker. Asian stocks taking a pounding Tuesday. South Korea's Kospi Index plunged more than 11% on heavy selling of chip-making stocks that have moved recently due to a number of concerns over the sustainability of the boom in AI. Most Asian stocks did fall. Tokyo's Nikkei 225 was down 3%. Oil prices were down more than 1%. New Yorkers gearing up for a battle, and it could get ugly. Approaching 25 years marking the 9/11 attack, relatives of those who died that day say they do not want New York City's Muslim mayor to be attending any ceremonies. So far, a petition going around the Big Apple has attracted more than 10,000 signatures. This is SRN News.
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0: Kentucky's Mitch McConnell. Before that update was released, supposedly by his staff, this past day, I believe it's Michael Tallon. Michael Tallon posted. Said, I don't think Mitch McConnell's dead. I think he's incapacitated. Yeah. Possibly in a coma or otherwise fully unable to perform his duties as a senator. And here's why, he says. First, remember Washington is filled with lawyers and the personally risk-averse. Most are willing to gamble with your wealth and your freedom, but they're far more judicious when faced with risking their own. Yeah, covering up the death of a senator would almost certainly violate the law. That matters because a death triggers legal mechanisms to fill the vacancy. So the people of any given state or district are not left without representation. Those rules, however, do not apply to incapacitation. He could have had a stroke that prevents him from speaking, but otherwise leaves him compos mentis. He could be in a coma, in a persistent vegetative state, or if it had some internal event that maybe caused rapid progressive dementia. Any of that would still leave him legally the senior senator from Kentucky. Short of a two-thirds vote in the Senate to expel him, there's nothing any of us could do about it, and that includes Governor Andy Beshear. That does not explain why his staff or family would want to keep him as a senator. But this does. So long as Mitch is legally the senator, his staff still have jobs. If he's dead or his seat is declared vacant, they have 60 days until their last paycheck. And lots of these folks have made career plans that begin in January of 27, not August of 26. And for those who think I'm just being political here, I will note that I made this same argument in April of 2023 about Democrat Senator Dianne Feinstein when she was clearly falling apart in her chair. If I am correct, he says, if, this also explains why the rest of the politicos are biting their tongues. The Senate is still a collegial place. Mitch McConnell's staff in Washington works every day with other senators and senatorial staff, and congressional staff members have decades of personal relationships, deep friendships, and collegial connections with one another. Governor Beshear and his staff likewise have those relationships with McConnell's Kentucky-based staff. As I said with Feinstein back in 23, I think it's high time for the senator to go. 84-year-old men who are found unresponsive in their homes, lazily driven, sirens off to the hospital, and stick around eating reconstituted mashed potatoes from the hospital mess for nearly 50 days are not in good enough shape to handle one of the hardest desk jobs in the world. Hence, it is high time for those staff members, no matter how little they want to suck it up and either move on to new beltway positions, retire, or sell their D.C. Naval Yard condos and head back to the bluegrass state. What they're doing might be legal. It might even be considered an acceptable ethical lapse by those inside the Senate bubble, but it is not okay with the rest of us. Mitch, an awful man who's done awful things to this country for well over 50 years, has reached the end of the line, and it's time for his staff to hit the bricks. Yes, them as well. Love and health to you all, unless you're a fascist, in which case I wish you a very long, inconvenient season of sad tortoise luck. Plausible? Don't know. But as we've said, week after week after, if he's truly in this so-called aggressive rehab, multiple daily sessions of rehab, how difficult is it to submit a video? How difficult, if he's truly not incapacitated, is it to put him on for 60 seconds on ABC or NBC or CBS? Every network has reached out. Yeah, everybody wants to be the first one to get a chance to prove the guy's alive. But no, nothing. Nothing but silence. And the same old statements where he left off there. So, Mitch supposedly making these statements, which could be written by anybody, obviously, probably a staff member, supposedly talking about, I'm sadly not going to be able to make it to Fancy Farm this weekend. The location of the annual picnic, the premier political event hosted by St. Jerome Catholic Church. McConnell, quote, stating, there's no place I'd rather be on the first Saturday in August than with the good people of Western Kentucky feasting on pork and mutton. When I first attended 42 years ago, Fancy Farm was a pretty lonely place to be a Republican. But by how times have changed. Today, Western Kentucky is a conservative Republican sea of red. So I hate that I'll miss the fun this year, but I've sending my best wishes to the St. Jerome community for a successful picnic. So his extended absence from the Senate. June 14, legislation has not been able to move out of the Appropriations Committee, which Republicans hold a 15-14 majority. Democrats have so far been opposed to advancing the annual spending bills until there's an agreement between Senate Appropriations Committee Chair Susan Collins of Maine and Patty Murray of Washington on the top-line spending targets for defense and non-defense programs. Yeah, this is causing a lot of problems, a lot of headaches. What do you say, Vic? Good morning.
1: Oh, I don't know. What's that park there in the Kentucky Red River Gorge or something where the copperheads always come out in the month of August?
0: Yeah, the Daniel Boone National Forest, yes, Red River Gorge.
1: Well, I think they ought to go down there and hold their conventions. Then they'd be with the other snakes. But anyway, what I called about was Ukraine. Earlier in the evening, some guy called in. I forgot what it was. But anyway,
0: General Poncho. General Poncho. He was a first-time caller, yes.
1: Well, we got into Ukraine because we lied. The world lied to Ukraine, and the Democrats just wouldn't shut up about the fact that Ukraine was going to join NATO and the European Union. But quite frankly, whenever the Soviet Union split up, remember, Ukraine was a nuclear power, and that's where Chernobyl is. So we can the world convinced Ukraine that if they would give up their nuclear weapons, we would protect the rest of the world would protect them from Russia or anyone else. But that never really happened. Instead, when Obama come along, he even wanted to take away their conventional weapons. So when Russia has seen the weakness in everything, they started to move toward them. And that's Russia's the person, the nation that started that war. And then whenever they were going through all that, the press wouldn't shut up about, how they're going to, Ukraine's going to join NATO and going to join European Union. And they knew that was an outright lie because at the time the European Union said that the only way Ukraine could join the European Union was they had to have a complete audit because it was so corrupt. And don't forget, whenever Trump asked Zelensky to really take a long, hard look at all the corruption over there. Joe Biden was running around bragging about how he got a prosecutor fired because he was looking into all that corruption. So I just, you wonder how we get into these forever wars. It's just the same old thing over and over and over again. Some people make money from those wars and they want to see a war. And other people, I don't know, maybe it sells papers or something anymore. But why? I know whenever I can remember whenever going through all that stuff about talking about Ukraine and how they had to basically be audited and everything else, the press wasn't reporting that. They just kept talking over and over and over again. And there were a couple of NATO countries over there. Moldova is the only one that comes to mind right now. So I really wonder if General Poncho, if he really is not aware of that, or if he was just sowing more propaganda. And really, that's about all I had there, Steve.
0: Very good. And I was kind of wondering the same thing, you know, because he was, you know, trying to, it sounded like he was all on Russia's side. But that's, hey, that's what we're all about. Opinions. Interesting, we're seeing of a large heat dome. We've had several. It's been a warm summer. It's summertime. And, you know, when Plowboy yesterday said, hasn't been this hot, warmest day since 1965. It's not like it's never been like this before. 1965, the last time it was this hot on July 27th, right? And that's constantly what we hear. The Earth is cyclical. WFLA's Jeff Barardelli, we shared some from him, but he's shared the animated depiction starting like this past, or coming up this past Sunday and going on forward here for the big heat dome that we're going to be seeing this week in the U.S. And it's also causing another massive heat dome there in Europe. Another is going to be coming their way. And a lot of this, he says, stems, it's from the Super El Nino. Now, obviously, you can't see the animation on the radio, but he said, watch this. Supercharged heat domes are popping up all over the Earth. Why? It's the developing Super El Nino combined with a much warmer Earth spiking natural cycles with extra heat injected into the system and pattern changes manipulating the jet stream. The U.S. will endure one of its most expansive heat waves in history this week. Then another long-lasting, record-breaking heat dome will plague Europe again. Yeah, back-to-back on its worst heat wave they've seen, with El Nino on top of a heated globe. Expect the unexpected this year, as he put it. Natural cycles, spiking natural cycles. Extra heat being injected this time around with the so-called Super El Nino that we know has global implications weather-wise. Hey, back knuckle buster, what you got?
2: Oh, man, just wanted to chime in one more time. There's Horse Feathers still trucking.
0: Horse Feathers is still trucking. He ain't hauling propane anymore. He got him a new gig. And he typically starts anywhere, 3, 4, 5 in the morning. So we'll only hear from him maybe once or twice a week. Typically when he's on his way to work, he only has like a 15-minute window from leaving the house to getting to work. Haven't heard from him this week yet.
2: Uh-oh, he better hurry up and get in there. Friday's coming, right?
0: Yep.
2: Well, I didn't crack no joke about them women, so I'm going to tell one on the women. Men have two emotions, horny and hungry. If you see a man without an erection, make him a sandwich, Steve. That's for all the women out there. So, but my neighbor, I told you she's a 40-year-old registered nurse. And she come over yesterday and told me if I wanted to meet women, I need to get out of the house. I told her I done met the one I wanted to move in here. She said, who? I said, you. And she just turned around and walked off. So I sent her a text. I said, you know, if I was 20 years younger, I'd give you a run for your money, woman. She just sent me back a ha-ha. So, I don't know. And 28 years in age, I said, well, the Bible don't say nothing about age, who you should marry and who you shouldn't, but she's a good-looking woman. She's smart.
0: Mm-hmm.
2: She's reminds me a lot of Tennessee. She ain't Tennessee, but she reminds me of her quite a bit, her in this. She does, so.
0: Mm-hmm.
2: Anyway, I don't know. It's crazy to see all this stuff going on now, so. I don't know, it's kind of like almost, you know, seeing the end times happen. So, I don't know, maybe it'll happen, maybe it won't. So, well, I'm going to back out and let somebody else get in here and give their 2 cents worth of baloney.
0: There you go. Well, Knuckle Buster, thank you for checking in. Hope you, again, feel better soon.
3: Last weekend, there were a lot of polls in the NTPA, including a Super National and Grand National hook. Coming to you from the NTPA headquarters in Marion, Ohio, this is the NTPA Overnight Report. I'm Greg Hunter. 5 classes made their way to Chapel Hill, Tennessee for the Lions Super Bowl of the South. Friday in the Newfields Ag Superstock Diesels, Brandon Hunt took the win over Colin Ross and Travis Schlabach. On Saturday, Colin Ross improved to the top spot over Steve Blagrave and Kent Payne. The AP1 Insurance and Premier Crop Modified Minis went the way of Troy Arnett on Friday, with Adam Bauer and Mason Theobald rounding out the top 3. Saturday, Adam Bauer took his Iron Toy up to the top spot over Grant Theobald and Chase Richardson. Moving on to the Yoder Popcorn Pro Stock Tractors, Chance McGrath picked up the win on Friday with a hook of exactly 320, which was 5 feet better than Brandon Schrammick and Grayson Shelton. Saturday, the top spot went to Dennis Schrammick aboard the second-place tractor from Friday, followed by Kevin Schmucker and Jackson Mays. Moving on to the Unlimited Modifieds, the win on Friday went to reigning national champ Joe Ader, followed by Saturday's winner David Richardson and Adam Bauer, rounding out the top 3. As mentioned on Saturday, David Richardson did pick up the win over Joe Ader and Wayne Purser. Rounding out Chapel Hill was the A to Z blow molding 4-wheel drives, which had Anna Mangren picking up the win after tugging the sled 345, which topped the 341.93 of Jim Holman and the 341.91 of Rob Foster. Moving on to the Grand National Hook in Brandenburg, Kentucky, there were 4 classes that hit the dirt. Friday to open the show were the High Torque Super Farms, which had Stan Warda picking up the win over Russell Fries and John Silsby. Moving on to the Prairie Ag Solutions Light Superstocks, they were the only other class to finish their hooks in Brandenburg before Mother Nature decided to change everyone's plan. Jacob Fekwa took the win over Brian Bowles and Cody Cheezik. The rest in Brandenburg was rained out. There were also a number of regional hooks last week, including a Region 3 hook in Houston, Minnesota, that had 8 classes in the dirt. Also, a Region 2 hook happened in Springfield, Ohio, with 5 classes, and another Region 2 hook that had 4 classes hit in the dirt in Iona, Michigan. This weekend, all eyes are on Fort Recovery, Ohio, with 8 Grand National classes hitting the track. During session 1 of 3 Friday evening, the Superstock Diesels, Modified Minis, 2-wheel drive trucks, Superstock Diesel trucks, Super Farms, Semis, and Unlimited Modifieds all hit the track. 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The evening session on Saturday has the Region 2 pro stockers opening for the super stock diesels, modified minis, 2-wheel drive trucks, super stock diesels, light mods, and unlimited mods. All 3 sessions are live on full pole. If you want to see polling in person close to home, there's a Region 2 hook in Lebanon, Indiana, a Region 2 hook also in Imlay City, Michigan, and there are also hooks in Arlington, Minnesota, Middleburn, West Virginia, Marysville, Ohio, Antigo, Wisconsin, Morley, Michigan, Montevideo, Minnesota, and Talmadge, Ohio. 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Find the entire schedule for all regions at ntpapoll.com. 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I'm Greg Hunter. Remember, pull hard.
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0: Hey, I see our old pal, the sharp-dressed man, jumped on board here a few minutes ago. Hello, Pat. He said, you're sounding good, Steve. Thank you very much. All right, Gary signing off. Great show, Steve, as always. Thank you, Hotshot Secret. God bless all the hardworking Americans out there. All the overnight crew, have a blessed day. Safe travels. There you go. Hey, Beach Bum, checking in. Morning, Steve. I'll be tuning into the podcast today as he just kind of gets the new day underway at this hour. Thanks for checking in. Well, there you go, Truck and Phil. Happy Taco Tuesday, coffee up. Good morning, Mr. Steve Summers and the Hotshot Secret Nation.

0: The heat continues in the central states, building out west. Find a way to stay cool. Enjoy your day, and thanks so much for spending some time with us here. We'll come back at the midnight hour Eastern Time. Do it all over again for the Steve Summer.
1: Foundations of Freedom, a look at America's founding principles and the leaders who shaped our nation.
2: During the War for Independence, General George Washington, the man we refer to today as the father of our country, led American troops through military defeat after defeat. And in the bitter winter of 1777, he wrote this somber note to a friend in Philadelphia. Quote, "You might have tracked our army from White Marsh to Valley Forge by the blood on their feet," end of quote. Many soldiers continued to march through the deep snows of Pennsylvania without shoes. Others suffered from disease, hunger, and freezing conditions. Nearly 2,000 of Washington's men died. Yet George Washington did not lose faith. Amid the hardship, loss, and uncertainty of Valley Forge, he turned to God in prayer. At a time when our nation once again faces division and uncertainty, may we follow Washington's example, kneeling humbly, praying faithfully, and asking God to guide the future of America.
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8: News this hour from Town Hall. I'm Jason Walker. Few details are known at this time, but southern Japan has been rocked by a magnitude 7.1 earthquake. A tsunami alert has been issued. There have been no words yet on casualties. It has often been said, don't make New Yorkers mad. As we approach the 25th year of the 9/11 attacks, relatives of those who were killed that day say they do not want Muslim mayor there, the New York City's mayor, to attend the ceremony. Correspondent Laura Winters explains.
9: It's an emotional time for the families of the innocent people killed by radical Islamic terrorists on September 11th of 2001. Some are very busy gathering signatures for a petition as they do not want New York City Mayor Zoran Mamdani to attend the annual ceremony where the names of all the victims are read out loud at Ground Zero. They're concerned about the mayor's associations with people who have minimized what happened and have even suggested America deserved the attacks, the group posting specific examples on the website change.org.
8: So far, that petition has attracted more than 10,000 signatures. President Trump has his sights set on a major change.
10: President Trump is calling attention to legislation aimed at ending daylight saving time.
11: Let's get rid of daylight saving time stuff, okay? We have a bill in. Hopefully the Senate's going to approve that one. The House approved it, and we're going to get rid of that.
10: The measure would end the practice of changing clocks twice a year. Willie Nelson, the White House.
8: Stocks taking a tumble in Asia. South Korea's Kospi Index plunging more than 11% on heavy selling of chip-making stocks that have gyrated recently because of concerns over the sustainability of the boom in artificial intelligence. More on these stories, townhall.com.
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1: An update on the health of Mitch McConnell.
2: The update includes a statement from the Congressional Office of the Attending Physician stating 84-year-old Senator McConnell has not yet been medically cleared to leave a rehabilitation facility where he's undergoing physical therapy. It means he will miss the annual Fancy Farm Picnic, which features speeches from politicians throughout Kentucky who are running for office. McConnell is not running for re-election. He was admitted to a hospital last month and revealed weeks later that it was because of a fall. The attending physician's report also says McConnell's bout with childhood polio continues to be a significant factor in his mobility. Ed Donahue, Washington.
1: Secret Service agent and two other men have been arrested in Florida following a brutal fraternity hazing ritual. Beatings nearly killed a University of Miami law student. He did suffer severe kidney injuries. Breaking news and analysis, townhall.com. Multi-billion dollar bridge linking the United States and Canada now open to traffic. Here's Rich Thomason.
3: It's the 6-lane, 1.5-mile long Gordie Howe International Bridge crossing the Detroit River between the Motor City and Windsor, Ontario. It will serve as a crucial route for trade, jobs, and tourism between Canada and the U.S. The Canadians celebrated the new span with a ribbon-cutting ceremony last week after disinviting U.S. representatives amid ongoing trade friction between Washington and Ottawa. Rich Thomason reporting.
1: Doesn't happen that often in Wisconsin, but Monday a tornado ripping through Winnebago County. Cities including Appleton and Manassas suffering severe damage to a number of homes and vehicles. There have been no immediate reports of injuries or fatalities. More on these stories, townhall.com.
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11: 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We'll have Facebook back up for you soon. Give it a few days. We got some work to do over there. Their problem, not mine. No big deal, but we're trying to hash it out. 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Let's go right to the phone lines and the video. Let's bring him up here. Where do we have you here? Andy Hoosier, the voice of reason. What's up, my brother from another mother?
12: What's up, man? Happy Monday.
11: I was just ripping some Scorpions and a little bit of Uncle Ted here in the studio with this beautiful Les Paul special with the twin dual P90s on it, a Marshall amp over here just humming and buzzing like crazy. Good.
12: Making the place rattle, brother. That's it. That's it. That's what you got to do. That is the classics. And your music has led to the styles of my music. So, you know, you have to have the evolution of rock and roll.
11: Your music and my music. You're trying to make me sound old, man. It's our music. Music belongs to all.
12: It is our music, but you want to talk about being old. When you hear the Offspring and when you hear some of my music on classic rock stations now, that makes me feel old. So, yeah, you know what? I kind of hit a midlife moment a while back when I heard some of my music playing on some of the oldie stations.
11: Yeah, I can play some of the Offspring too, by the way. Love that rock and
12: They're
11: roll.
12: They're fantastic.
11: Oh, yeah. Your Love is one that I learned how to play quite some time ago. It's a really fun song to play, by the way. But anyway, Andy Hoosier, the voice of Laison. So let's just go here. Let's just go here because it's Andy Hoosier on a Monday. First of all, how's the weather in Wichita today?
12: It's miserable. Freaking hot, man. I'm not okay with this. This is
11: why
12: the
11: I
12: surface
11: asked,
12: of hell right now. We are in an extreme heat advisory at 105 degrees today in Wichita.
11: Summertime.
12: Kansas.
11: It's called summertime.
12: I know it's summertime. No, I'm not okay with this. Not okay. We have like high 90s all the rest of the week, and I am miserable.
11: It's just summertime. It'll cool off fast enough. All right, we got to go here. I bought the Steven Spielberg movie Disclosure Day.
12: Ooh,
11: I bought it a few days ago.
12: Buddy.
11: And I know you're going to ask me what I thought about it.
12: I was waiting. I didn't know if you were going to bring it up today or not. I remember you texted us at the end of last week and said you had got it. You're planning on watching it. So I was going to bring it up today, whether you were planning on to or not. So, yes. What did you think of it, and are you ready? Are you ready for it?
11: Well, if I'm ready for Disclosure Day, yes, absolutely. I already know the answer to that. But I'm going to give you my gut reaction to the movie. I was disappointed. And let me tell you why I was disappointed. There's a reason for why I was disappointed. It's kind of like, because I'm a documentary history buff guy. Okay? That's just my deal. I'm a history buff, I'm a documentary. I love watching great documentaries. You see all the UFO stuff and all that stuff. I love watching that stuff. And I'm going to equate it with this movie, Titanic. I was disappointed in the same way I was when I first saw the Titanic movie, when I realized this ain't no realistic movie. This is about a bunch of crap stories that nobody knows ever happened because the thing sank.
12: Gotcha. Okay. All right.
11: Okay, so that disappointed me because Disclosure Day starts out with this. You know, it was just an action-packed adventure movie, and I was not expecting that. But it had articulate this for me. It was an action-packed adventure story, but it also had the element of, you know, what does Spielberg know kind of thing. The truth.
12: Exactly. Yeah. That's exactly it. So you were wanting more of an actual documentary-esque type of film.
11: Not in the sense of a documentary. I knew it was a Steven Spielberg movie. Let's get real. E.T. and all the stuff he does. You know, it's Steven Spielberg. You kind of get the cinematics. You know what you're getting with Spielberg. I knew, but I didn't think it would be as much of an action-packed adventure type movie as it was.
12: And that
11: so
12: was
11: I'm not
12: a little
11: really
12: over
11: sure
12: the
11: how
12: top.
11: To articulate that.
12: You know, yeah, and I get what you're saying. That was a little bit over the top, you know, the driving the car through the whole house and that sort of thing. You know, it was a little strange. But I wasn't there to see that because I knew that, look, we have you and I, which are the nerds, that are looking for the documentary, looking for the actual truth, looking for this information. Then you have the general population, and the general population has to have it spoon-fed to them in a way of science fiction, to where it's entertaining through a movie, so they get the subliminal message and they're more apt to actually understanding or actually accepting this type of information. That's what this movie was. When you look under that tone and under that layer of all the action-y, drama-y type of stuff, and you realize what was going on there, very powerful, very good stuff. And it's exactly how this Disclosure thing's going to happen, and I can't wait for it to play out.
11: Yeah, it was kind of woven in. Now, I'm going to give you a spoiler alert, guys, because I can't talk about the movie without talking about the movie. Okay? I'm not going to tell you where it happened, except it was the very end. I'm just going to go there. So if you don't want to hear it, you know, just mute your radio, mute your phone, mute your device, whatever you need to do. Just hit the pause button, however you're getting the program today. The last word spoken in the movie, listen. When the extraterrestrial was brought forth to meet the two main characters, the protagonists, and I'll say there were two of them.
12: Yes.
11: And he said something to them, whispered something to them in his goofy language, which these other two people understood because of that whole weird, you know, drama movie type thing. And then she went to the camera and looked forward and said, listen. She just translated what he said. You want to give me the takeaway on that? Okay, guys, you can come back now. Sorry about that. I had to go there.
12: That's right. Yeah, welcome back to it. That's right, after all that. Yeah, look, I mean, I think that that is what we're all waiting for. When she said, listen, you know, the anticipation was built of what's coming next. What did he say, or what did this thing say? And what exactly is the message? What is the purpose? What was the reasoning behind the interaction? And why are we seeing this disclosure? That's what we're all waiting for right now. And look, personally, you can laugh at me all you want to. I'm ready for how that revealing is. The powers that be, government, these military contractors, whoever it is trying to keep this stuff suppressed, trying to keep this information from getting out to the public, you know, it's going to look like that type of style of insurgents to actually release this type of information, and then the truth will be revealed. And you can take away from it what you want to, but knowing is what we're striving for. Knowing and understanding on all of this, in our place in all of this, is what we all, I think, are actually looking for. So, you know, look, that was the anticipation build, and it was frustrating that it left us on that cliffhanger, because that's exactly the question that all of us are asking. What's going on here? Who are they? Where are they from? And what the heck is the purpose of all of it? And, you know, they left us there. So it was very well done. I loved it. I thought it was a great movie when you look at that purpose.
11: Did the final reveal of that, again, here it comes. Turn, dial, 2, 3, 4, 5. Listen. Was he suggesting pay attention to what you're going to learn from us, or you're a bunch of idiots and you don't listen? What was going on there, do you think?
12: Look, I mean, that's up to the speculation, right? And it depends on the type of information that that's been given, or I guess at least what he knows when he made this film. But I think, yeah, I mean, listen, this is, we're going to tell you who you are and your place in the universe, or who we are and what our place is, or how we're supposed to interact, or how we've been interacting for a very long time. And of course, that's why there's this big uprising about the theological conversation, or the philosophical about, you know, are they going to deceive us? Are they trying to mislead us? And, you know, that's what people want to know. But I want to hear them say it directly out. Oh, of course. Exactly. Yeah. And that's why anybody, if you've been keeping this secret, a religious institution or a governmental institution, if you've known about it and have been keeping secrets from us, then you do not get to tell us how to interpret the information when we get more information, because I don't trust you, because you've been the ones concealing it and covering it up since the beginning. So there was a podcast with Sean Ryan, actually, I think just the last couple of days ago, with a Catholic priest, and he went to this Catholic church and did this whole thing. And again, nothing against my Catholic friends, but he's trying to, you know, tell us that this is fear-mongering, they're going to mislead us, they're going to drive us away from religion. And look, you guys have been keeping it secret for a long time, so I really don't trust anything you say at all.
11: Well, that's true about anything organized, particularly government. Ladies and gentlemen, the government's been lying to you about everything, from your gun rights to how they get rich when they go to Washington and everything else. We'll talk more about it when we come back with Andy Hoover, the Voice of Reason. Armed American Radio listeners, you already know the name. 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Enjoy. Hi, guys. It's Mark. Look, I think you'll agree with me that as gun owners, we need to have each other's backs. That's regardless of what state we call home. Here at AAR, we discuss it every day, and we're heard in every state. Right now, Virginians desperately need our help. 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You've heard the old saying, there's power in numbers, and helping in Virginia is as simple as joining Virginia Citizens Defense League. 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
11: 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Welcome back to the show. Yeah, welcome back to the show. This is when I would normally ask Greg how many cups of Blackout Coffee I had to start my day. Andy Hoosier, the voice of reason, how many cups of Blackout Coffee did I have to start my day today? Knowing that Sunday's a very long night for me, and I don't usually get any shut-eye until at least 3 a.m.
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12: All right, I was close.
11: Blackout Coffee, ladies and gentlemen, and I just got notice that my order has shipped, so it'll be here in 3 days. 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Use the Cove Pure CP16 water purifier to put the water in the thing. You have exactly 4 days to get that $250 off. We're working on moving it into August as well. I cannot guarantee that yet, but what I can tell you is you can get the $250 off between now and the 31st. So take advantage of that. It's covepure.com/AAR. If you've been on the fence about that, just go do it, because I guarantee you can get it right now. You'll see it on the webpage. I don't know what's going to happen after the 31st, but you will be the first to know, ladies and gentlemen. Andy Hoosier, I was having a conversation with Derek and during the break, and I got to talking about the arrogance of mankind, just how arrogant we are, that we think we know everything. And I can take that right to the Big Bang, right? Okay.
12: Oh, absolutely.
11: What went pow? What went bang? And who put what went bang there? And for that matter, what was on the other side of what went bang? And when they tell you that the universe is constantly expanding, expanding into what? What's on the other side of nothing?
12: We know so little. Yeah,
11: we don't know
12: anything. Little about things that we really don't know anything. And we have a very big ego as a man, as mankind and as a species. And, you know, that's going to be our downfall. Look, I mean, this is not taking away from religious aspect, because I am very religious myself. I have my faith as well. And understanding more through science does not negate faith. It actually emboldens it to understand. You know, I go into the philosophy that, you know, God gave us the tools that we need to help understand the universe that he created. So therefore, as we learn more, it doesn't negate away from the faith, but it actually emboldens it. So if it, just again, this is speculation here, if an ET race comes down and says, we've been here for a very long time, we've been watching you, we have been interacting with you for thousands of years, and in fact, there are rumors, according to the Sumerian documents, the oldest known documents that are out there in mankind, that we actually helped seed you and breed you into a hybrid from what was here before and with some of our DNA to make what humans are today.
11: I'm going there
12: for a minute. That does not negate the people that believe that we were made in the image of God, because number one, I believe that's the soul, it's not the physical being. But we have the earliest known documents that anybody has been able to discover in Sumer say that that's what actually happened. And to me, if that is the case, that makes somewhat logical sense. I can see that happening. That does not take away my faith. So for these religious institutions that come out and be like, oh, if they try to tell you this stuff, they're deceiving you and taking you away from God. It's not. I don't know how that's the case at all. You can believe what you want to, but look, if they came and said that, I've read up enough of other, you know, documents throughout history where they've said that in numerous different cultures. I'm like, yeah, it kind of reaffirms what we've already kind of known. We just didn't want to admit.
11: Yeah, it's kind of interesting when you think about it. Would another race know what gravity is? No. We call it gravity. We don't even know what it is. That's just what we call it, you know? So they put these spaceships out there that go out into interstellar space, which is really just pretty much down the street from where we are, considering the vastness of the universe, which is so mind-bogglingly huge that we can't comprehend it. But that's just us.
12: Yeah.
11: You know, we could be a little tiny atom on the fingernail of a giant organism. It's just our perspective of things. And when they say, and I love this, I would love to talk with a physicist about this. I would love to. Because I wouldn't think it would be hard to checkmate some of these people. It really wouldn't, with very simple, benign, basic questions. Well, our fastest rocket's going to take us 4,000 years to get to the next star. I mean, come on, the laws of physics say it's not possible. No, that's the laws of physics as you know it, bro. That's somebody who's been here a billion years before you might know things a little bit more than you do. Yeah. Like what's on the other side of what you don't know anything about.
12: That's right. And I love to tie this to your, obviously, conversation with the Second Amendment, because this is so important. We need to start having more conversations like this, because, you know, the fact that as a species that we still have idiot people that, you know, take advantage of others, that try to harm others, that are trying to do whatever they do, that cause crime, that need us to have firearms. You know, this these are the conversations that humanity was supposed to evolve into by this point. We're still now trying to define what a biological man or woman is and what kind of bathroom that
11: use. They are. Not we
12: well,
11: are.
12: Well, they are. True, they but are. It's sunk society down back to this level of stupid when we should, as a society as a whole, be elevated enough to have deeper conversations and to understand the world around us, which is, in my opinion, why we've seen a delay in much of the disclosure and some of this information, because I don't think many are able to handle it because we're so stuck on such stupid, superficial conversations. And, you know, in the regards of self, you know, self-defense and firearms and actually protecting ourselves, we still have to have those conversations because humanity, in some aspects at least, is not prepared to let part of their egos go, as we mentioned, and actually move forward with a deeper conversation about life.
11: Yeah, I'm not a biologist. I don't know what a woman is. Can you believe that? I mean, Supreme Court actually had to get involved with this nonsense, and this transgender nonsense. I can tell you exactly what a woman is because a beautiful woman sold me a ninja coffee maker at 3 o'clock in the morning. That would be Sofia Vergara. I know exactly what a woman is, okay? I mean, good heavens. There is that, isn't there?
12: There is that.
11: Take me in a bunch of different directions here today, Andy Hoosier. We get Second Amendment stuff with the whole alien thing. I love that. Because just imagine, ladies and gentlemen, just walk with us here for a second, that it's all real. Okay? That there are things out there that know more than you. Just accept that fact for the sake of this conversation, if that's how you have to stretch it. Imagine what their weapons technology is like.
12: Yeah.
11: Ooh. I mean, you got somebody can bend what we call gravity and create all this stuff and knows what's on the other side. Can you imagine the self-defense tools those cats are in possession of? We wouldn't want to be on the other end of receiving end of one of those things, I'm sure.
12: I want one of those. And that should reinforce the idea that as we hear this fear tactic that they're coming to harm us, if they wanted to harm us, they probably could have. I don't think that my, SIG, as much as I love SIG Sauer, I don't think my SIG is going to defend me from whatever they potentially could have. So.
11: No, and they're pretty sure about that too, Andy, or they wouldn't even be here in the first place, right? They're pretty emboldened. But yeah, it is a fascinating conversation. It really truly is. And the fact that our government is so deeply involved in it right now, when we've got sitting Congress people that are talking about this, particularly the likes of Anna Paulina Luna, who's a wonderful person, I know her, and Tim Burchett and the rest of them, that are telling you the things that they have seen and what they know, and others as well that just don't want to talk about it and can't talk about what they know for, whatever reason, they say. That just tells me everything I need to know. And ladies and gentlemen, as you know, the government's been hiding crap from you forever. Okay? You still believe the Warren Report on Kennedy? Okay. I own the bridge over the River Kwai, and I'm keeping it in Andy's backyard in Wichita. I'll sell it to you for a pretty penny. All right? I mean, come on, guys. You got to get real with some of this stuff. You've been lied to forever. We all know it. It's why you don't trust ABC, NBC, so we can all CBS. It's why. It's the same thing. You already know this stuff. They've been lying to you. What else are they lying to you about? Pretty much everything they don't want you to know. Well, because it takes away some of their power. Armed American Radio's Daily Defense will be back with Andy Hoosier right after this. We'll see what kind of fun stuff we can cover. There's information on the Oregon Hunting Ban ballot initiative. I'll tell you what went on there. We'll be back with Andy. Two more segments to go.
1: With SRN News, I'm Jason Walker. An earthquake registering a magnitude 7.1 has shaken Kumamoto in Japan's southern main island of Kyushu. Prime Minister Sunae Taikachi has urged residents to avoid the coastline, a tsunami of up to 3 feet predicted. Asian stocks taking a pounding Tuesday. South Korea's Kospi Index plunged more than 11%. Tokyo's Nikkei 225 was down 3%. Oil was off more than 1%. New Yorkers gearing up for a fight, and it might get ugly. 9/11 terrorist attacks, nearly 25 years old. Relatives of those who were killed that day say they do not want New York City's Muslim mayor to attend the ceremony. So far, that petition has had more than 10,000 signatures. SRN News.
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11: 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IEMI number or whatever it is?
12: Something like that.
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11: Yeah, and let's not forget, if you want some Andy Hoosier swag or you want some AAR swag, you can visit jeoutfitters.com and pick that up right now. There's a little link for Hoosier Reason and a link for Armed American Radio. So while you're there, go ahead and grab a T-shirt, grab them both, grab a couple sweatshirts, and we'll have some more fun stuff up there soon as Andy and I work.
12: We're going to be decked out, man. We'll have a Patriot Mobile hat. We're going to have an AAR shirt. We'll have a Voice of Reason hoodie. Like, we'll be decked out, ready to go.
11: Yeah, well, maybe sometime down the road. Well, I'm not going to go there. Well, I was going to say something about Gibson, but I'm not going to go there. Anywho, guys, you can find all of our great partners over at Hoosier Reason. You can also find them at armedamericanradio.com, armedamericanradio.com. Don't forget Bud's Gun Shop and the rest. We'll talk more about them coming up. Andy Hoosier, the voice of reason. Do you want the last word on the whole... You know,
12: bring it.
11: ET
12: I mean,
11: thing.
12: That's all I've been saying. Bring it. Look, we've had four rounds of disclosure. Apparently, we have another one coming out relatively soon. Tim Burchett did comment just the last couple of days and said that right now they're obviously just you know, butting up against defense contractors that are not wanting it, or the defense industry that doesn't want some of this information out. And they bring up the argument that if, you know, they do have this info, if they have been reverse engineering, if we had known about this, then it's going to bring up a lot of questions about where the funding of it has been for the reverse engineering, who approved it, how come they've been keeping it secret for a long time, and it's going to make them look really bad, which is why they are desperate to not allow any more come out. But apparently round number five is coming relatively soon for more information. And if you've noticed, Mark, it's been progressively getting more interesting
11: as
12: it's gone along. Round number four a week or two ago has been really fascinating to watch.
11: It has. Speaking of ETs and wackos from other places, Oregon. Wow. You know,
12: wow.
11: You've got to, there's people in Oregon that actually want to ban hunting. You know, and fishing. I mean, think about this. They're there. But I do have good news for you. And you're listening in Oregon right now. The hunting ban ballot initiative failed the signature deadline. So off that goes. And Andy, that's a good thing. I mean, the fact that we even entertain this nonsense, the fact that the Supreme Court had to take transgender nonsense, the fact that there are Americans talking about putting biological men in young girls' locker room is just patently absurd to me. A lot of that, again, I lay a lot of this at the feet of the media, who gives this crap legs by constantly repeating it and making it sound like an actual story when it's not. It's just nonsense. You could pick whatever else you want. Some people say the same thing about us talking about UFOs. Okay?
12: Yeah.
11: You can take, and that's a valid point. You can take anything you want. If the media wants to, they can give it legs and legitimize it, right?
12: Yeah. I mean, look, I mean, that's why I think that we've been scratching at the lowest common denominator in society. That's why if we are talking about deeper questions about the world, then that's where we should be as a norm. But instead, we're worrying about the Kardashians and, you know, the latest pop culture celebrities. And we're worried about gender issues. We're worried about superficial things that mean absolutely nothing at the end of the day. Look, we have a mental health crisis in the country where there are a lot, especially with the younger generation, a lot of people that are desperately asking the question, what is my purpose here and what's the role of me being in society in the first place? And they're leaning towards, because all they hear about is you're a victim, or, you know, you need to be part of the woke movement, or are you really the gender that you say that you are? And distracting us with all this garbage, you know, when the issues that we have here is, like you said, we literally have someone that's trying to say you're not allowed to hunt and fish in Oregon. Now, I've never been to Oregon, but I've seen the pictures of Oregon. Oregon is one of the most beautiful states that we have in this nation. There is a lot of land out there.
11: Yes, it's one of the most beautiful places to hunt and fish. Oregon's a beautiful state. The politics has wrecked it. But, well, it hasn't wrecked the natural beauty of the state. I mean, I've been fortunate enough to drive that state. It is absolutely gorgeous. The only place I have not been is the Oregon coast. I've been inland. It's just so beautiful. It's such a beautiful place. And it's horrible that we get to a point that politics does this. That there are people out there that won't go to Oregon because of the politics. I'm not going out there. I mean, I kind of feel the same way about California. Every time I'm in California, I feel like I'm in a third world country. Okay. I would go up, and I'll do it again in October. I go up to the Carr Firearms Group, a Rod of Iron Festival. And it's funny because Alan Gottlieb and I'll get in around noon or 1 o'clock and wait till about 4 o'clock. Alan gets in and the two of us will pick up the same ride and take it up to the event about 2 hours, 2.5 hours out. We will not stop in New Jersey and eat dinner, even though we're both pretty tired from flying and hungry. We won't do it until we get to Pennsylvania because we don't want our tax dollars feeding that anti-gun, hateful, communist place. And that's really sad because the areas of New Jersey that we drive through happen to be bright red up in northern New Jersey, and it's a very beautiful place, very colonial, okay, a lot of history up there. Now, we just go right into Pennsylvania, and that's really sad. But, guys, that you just got to kind of talk with your wallet. You got to talk with your dollars and you know, when you find yourself in situations, that's just what I choose to do. That's that simple. Yeah. All right, let's move on. I'm going to take you back down to Atlanta now, and I wish I had 2 hours for this one. I'm glad I don't today because I'm tired. But you've got in the state of Georgia, Andy, you remember, because we talked about when the Guns Everywhere bill passed, right? SB 386 was the bill. The left called it the Guns Everywhere bill. We were all cheering that. Yeah, we should be able to carry our guns everywhere we have a right to be. So I like that moniker. I'll stick with that. I'm on board with you. I'll play with you. Of course, guns everywhere. Everywhere I'm at, I should be able to have my firearm, period. Well, you've got the interim CEO of MARTA, and that is the Metropolitan Atlanta Regional Transit Authority, which is, as you can imagine, is probably a very safe way to travel around Atlanta, correct? It's not. Okay, it's not. Your own car is not a safe way to travel around Atlanta. But the interim CEO is now asking legislators to ban guns on public transport, on public transit, the MARTA system, which is a very unsafe way to travel. I would beg to tell you that the only people that travel MARTA are the people that absolutely have to travel MARTA, okay? Cam Edwards, speaking of Cam Edwards, I was on Bearing Arms today, guys. If you missed it, I'm sure it's up by now. Cam and I had a great conversation, so go check it out. Cam and Company did a lot of fun. Cam and I covered a lot of ground quickly today, so make sure to check that out. But Fox Atlanta, 11 Alive here in the Atlanta metro area, is talking about the interim CEO, Jonathan Hunt, Andy, who wrote to lawmakers, and here's what he had to say. I mean, just the hypocrisy here is so fun. MARTA respectfully requests that the General Assembly consider legislation to prohibit weapons on the MARTA transit system for non-law enforcement personnel, similar to the exemptions that already exist for certain public buildings and government facilities, which, by the way, shouldn't exist anyway. Prohibiting weapons on MARTA trains, buses, and in our stations would provide law enforcement with a clearer legal framework to address threatening situations and enhance the sense of safety and security for the millions of patrons who depend on the system daily. So let me get this right. I have to take MARTA to my job every day from an outlying suburb. Boy, I can't wait until I can't have my gun so I can feel safe on MARTA. What, you know, how do you even paint this picture? When we come back from the break, Andy and I are going to dig into this, because believe it or not, it gets even better, because that's what the Democrats and Democrats are good at, is making stupid things even better for people like us so we can bring it to you and have some fun with it. We'll be back. One more segment to go with Andy. Don't go away. Hi, guys, it's Mark. Look, I think you'll agree with me that as gun owners, we need to have each other's backs. That's regardless of what state we call home. Here at AAR, we discuss it every day, and we're heard in every state. Right now, Virginians desperately need our help. That means me, and that means you. You've heard the old saying, there's power in numbers, and helping in Virginia is as simple as joining Virginia Citizens Defense League. I'm a member, and I don't live in Virginia. You don't have to live there to join and stand up for your rights, because it is your rights. 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Again, I'm a member, and it's as easy as joining VCDL at vcdl.org. 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Join us today. 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
11: Yeah, guys, attorneysonretainer.us. I'm holding the card up right here. I've got two of these. I've just dropped one, so if I lose one, I always have another one. attorneysonretainer.us/AAR. I heard from the attorney, Joey Hamby, who's been a guest on this program many times. He reached out to me by text today to ask me if I was going to be at the Gun Owners Goals Convention in Iowa in a couple days. It's going off on the 1st and 2nd, and I had to inform him that I am not because I have a lot of personal things going on, parents moving and construction starting on a deck and all that kind of stuff. I kind of have to be here, and I'm going to miss it this year. But nonetheless, they will be there. So if you are going to be there, make sure to stop over at the booth. Say hello to all the attorneys over there. Say hello to Rachel and Joey Hamby. You've heard them on the program. Introduce yourself and tell them that you're a huge fan of AAR and that you, too, have attorneysonretainer.us. And if you don't have it, they'll hook you up while you're there, and you'll be able to take advantage of the great discounts that we offer over there. That $50 off is good, for 4 days. And then Mark Victor, the founder, will be making a huge announcement about mid-August, and I know it's big because I know what it is. We just can't talk about it until then. So it's a great time to get involved with attorneysonretainer.us. Also, make sure to check out Silent, S-I-L-N-T.com. Put your phone in those Faraday bags, ladies and gentlemen. Disappears. If you're going to be at the Gun Owners of America convention this year, you want one of those so you don't get geofenced and all that public nonsense and all that internet, the hotels, everything else. 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If I were there, I would have mine in my phone in one as well. 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Andy Hoosier, the voice of reason, welcome back in. So let's go back to MARTA. Let's go back to MARTA for just a second, because I'm not lying. It does get better. The interim CEO, Hunt, his push for banning guns on MARTA, which is not a safe way to travel, but he thinks by banning guns it'll be safe because criminals will somehow follow that directive. I mean, it's just stupidity at this point, ladies and gentlemen. It's beyond ignorance. It's just stupidity. It's a choice to be as stupid as these people are. Police Chief, MARTA's Police Chief, Scott Crayer, spoke out against open carry on the transit system, which, by the way, ladies and gentlemen, there have been zero problems with whatsoever. They just don't like it. He expressed his desire for TSA-style security for MARTA passengers. Now, I mentioned I was on Bearing Arms today, and the reason I mention that is because Cam played a role in the piece that AWR wrote about this story today. And he observed the following, and I quote, MARTA serves hundreds of thousands of passengers each day, and prohibiting them from lawfully carrying a firearm leaves them defenseless before and after they use the system, too, not just when they're on the bus or the train. Some riders would be able to afford switching to their own private vehicle instead of using public transportation, but what about those who can't? Andy, this is just more proof positive that these people are more concerned about their egos, they're more concerned about their own control, their own power trip, than they are about keeping people safe, or they would not say these idiotic things, would they?
12: Yeah. No, it's all about the trigger word. I mean, it's if they can have a catchy slogan, then they feel better about themselves. Hey, look at what we're doing. We're stopping crime on our, you know, in our business or on our mode of transportation or whatever it is. Whenever they kind of go down this road, they think that they're somehow doing service to humanity when they realize that all they're doing is making it worse. But just like the idea of socialism, it's, well, we haven't been able to go far enough, right? Chicago, when they banned firearms and crime still happened, they're like, well, firearms are getting in, so we just have to ban firearms in the entire state. Oh, they're being imported from other parts of the country. We have to ban it in surrounding states. And they just want to go further and further because, like socialism, it would only work if we could have a purer version of socialism, if we could only go further down the road of socialism. That's what they're thinking here. So you're right. I mean, on this mode of transportation, if you're not allowed to have a firearm, then cool. You're going to be vulnerable there, but you're also going to be open and vulnerable before and after. So then the next argument is, well, if we just ban it in other areas around there, then they wouldn't have the opportunity to carry it on to, you know, this as well. So it's a funny conversation because it's never good enough for them.
11: Yeah, and just to answer some questions, some people are very astute, might be thinking, well, wait a minute, you can still carry your gun to your car. So when you get there, you know, you have your gun with you until you get there. No, they want to ban it, ladies and gentlemen, in all of their facilities, including their parking lots. Now, that's going to go over like a giant puff of really smelly wind in a church pew in the state of Georgia. The legislature will never go through that. These were hard-fought victories, ladies and gentlemen, in the state of Georgia. I can tell you that because I'm here and I participated in those fights firsthand. But I will tell you this, that they will never stop. That's why it's so important that we keep our foot on the gas pedal. It's examples like this. They want to go back and remove what you already have from you. Don't think for 2 seconds that they're not going to try to do it at the federal level, because they are. That's exactly what they want to do. That's why if they pack the court, take the midterms, win 2028, you got a problem on your hands, ladies and gentlemen, a real problem on your hands, because that's exactly what they're going to do. Now, I don't use MARTA. In fact, I don't think I've ever been on MARTA, and I will never go on MARTA. I avoid Atlanta unless I have to drive through it to fly out of it, or unless I have to be there for a convention of sorts, which I have been for a number of NRA conventions. But again, that's a place my wife and I, since 05, have never, Andy, had the following comment or conversation. Hey, honey, why don't we, after work today, let's get dressed up and let's go into downtown Atlanta for supper. No, that never happens.
12: Nice places downtown in Atlanta there.
11: There are. There's no question about it. But I have no interest.
12: Yeah.
11: I have no interest. Even from a traffic standpoint, I just have no interest. Okay? I stay out of the big cities. It's just that simple. I know too many people who have been victims of violent crime in that city. And yes, there are some great areas. There's no question about it. Unfortunately, there are some bad areas. But, you know, if I ever ride MARTA, I'm carrying a firearm with me. Period. I don't care what some politician says. It's not going to happen. No politician has the moral authority to tell me that I cannot possess the means to protect myself or my family. Ever. Right. Never. Not going to happen. So you can read into that whatever you want to read into that, ladies and gentlemen, and know that that's a factual statement. Andy Hoosier, the voice of reason, where can people find you in just a little bit, brother? Because you're getting ready to do your own show.
12: Yeah, HoosierReason.com. You can find my information. I want to tie it into, and it's going to bleed into my show with what I'm going to talk about today. I did not realize that it was as much of a controversial topic as I thought, but flock cameras and the way that now apparently we go the opposite direction from, you know, this transportation mode trying to ban firearms because you need to be safe that way, to now having flock cameras and just having government surveil you every single place that you go on every single street corner that, I mean, that's the extreme on the other end of this as well. And apparently, that's a controversial topic. I posted on social media about flock cameras, and all of a sudden, people got angry at me wanting to defend the idea of flock cameras, thinking that somehow that's a good thing. And I was very confused and actually honestly surprised by that response. So we'll talk about that on the program today.
11: Yeah, that's going to be an interesting conversation. I'm going to tune in while I'm doing the podcast, and I'll tell you why. We've had 4 deputies in my county fired for misuse of the information they've gathered from flock cameras. Now, let me put it this way, ladies and gentlemen. Those are the four that got caught. Those are the four that got busted. Don't think there hasn't been 5, 6, 7, 8, 9, 10, 20, 30, 40. Those are the four that got caught. Multiply that across the country. Those people that are all into, Andy, the ones that you're getting the results from, that want that surveillance state, maybe in a perfect world, if it were used for, but it's not a perfect world, ladies and gentlemen.
12: Never going to be.
11: So, yeah, that's going to be a big topic. It's going to come up on Armed American Radio as well. Andy Hoosier, the voice of reason. Thank you, brother, for being here. We love you.
12: Always a pleasure, brother. Love you for Monday.
11: Always a fun conversation to have you on the program on a Monday. Ladies and gentlemen, we're going to get up and do it again tomorrow because they don't want us to. That's why we do it. And in case I haven't told you yet today, I love you, each and every one of you. There's not a damn thing you can do about it. Carry on, carry off, and carry absolutely everywhere. Never leave your cave without your club. Enjoy your day. Stay safe. I'll see you on the radio manana.
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0: deep snows of Pennsylvania without shoes. Others suffered from disease, hunger, and freezing conditions. Nearly 2,000 of Washington's men died. Yet George Washington did not lose faith. Amid the hardship, loss, and uncertainty of Valley Forge, he turned to God in prayer. At a time when our nation once again faces division and uncertainty, may we follow Washington's example, kneeling humbly, praying faithfully, and asking God to guide the future of America.
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3: Breaking news this hour from Town Hall. I'm Rich Thomason. President Trump will meet with two wartime leaders today. Talks with Israeli Prime Minister Netanyahu and Ukrainian President Zelensky. Separate back-to-back meetings today at the White House. Just as firefighters start to get a handle on massive wildfires near one of France's premier wine regions, another heat wave is on the way, expected to send temperatures well into the 90s. The BBC's Hugh Schofield is in Paris.
4: Firefighters west of Bordeaux are reporting a relatively good night in which they've been able to put out a number of new outbreaks, but the overall surface of the destruction has not increased. The situation, they say, remains stabilized, but not under control. Today though will be crucial because temperatures are set to climb steeply into the late 30s Celsius. This return of the heat, combined with a wind from the east, will act on smoldering embers of vegetation and cause them to burst back into flame. Overnight and this morning, the task is to create more fire breaks by clearing brush and to locate and douse, as soon as possible, any new sign of combustion.
3: A tsunami advisory after a 7.1 earthquake rattled Japan's southern main island of Kyushu, about 550 miles southwest of Tokyo. Tens of thousands without power in the wake of a tornado caused widespread damage in northeastern Wisconsin yesterday. Other parts of the Midwest also blasted by powerful storms. Seattle police believe at least three gunmen were involved in a deadly shooting. In a crowded food festival over the weekend, one suspect is dead, another still at large. As for the third,
5: the Seattle Police Department detained a 15-year-old juvenile in connection with the shooting.
3: Seattle Mayor Katie Wilson says it may have been gang-related violence. Watching Wall Street this morning, stock futures are mixed. The Dow futures are up 176 points, while the Nasdaq futures are down 220 points. More on these stories, townhall.com.
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3: The son of an assistant coach of the Kansas City Chiefs accused of shooting his mother.
7: Authorities in Loudoun County, Virginia have arrested 27-year-old Elijah Zion Bienemy, the son of NFL Chiefs offensive coordinator Eric Bienemy, in the alleged shooting of his own mother. Deputies responding in Ashburn late Sunday found 50

0: 7-year-old Amia Bienemy alive but with multiple gunshot wounds. She's hospitalized in stable condition. Kansas City coach Andy Reid spoke with reporters.
1: She's a saint, you know, we all know that, the people that know her. One of God's good blessings right there now, really special person. So, but things happen, you know, things happen and you got to work through it.
0: Elijah faces charges including malicious wounding and use of a firearm in a felony. I'm Jennifer King.
2: Early in-person voting beginning in swing state Wisconsin's chaotic Democratic primary for governor, with the Democratic Socialists trying to overcome the incumbent governor's pick. News and analysis at townhall.com. Well, there are some people who just never slow down.
3: And that would include people like Bob Walls. Now, Bob still plays a pretty mean game of golf, even though he is only 103 years of age. Born in Kansas in 1923, he moved to Omaha in 1947 after serving in the Second World War. He took up golf at 74 and now volunteers at a local course almost every day. And he still manages to play a hole or two or three. Good for him. Jason Walker reporting.
2: Late Senator Lindsey Graham will be eulogized in Washington later today. His body is scheduled to arrive at the U.S. Capitol. That's where the South Carolina Republican had served for more than 30 years. Later, a funeral service will be held at Washington National Cathedral. More on these stories, townhall.com.
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13: I am fully cognizant of the reason that you come here for your news and information and analysis. 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And it's true. That's what we do, where you're getting a bunch of news and you're getting it from different perspectives and you're getting different. And you know that news outlets have agendas, oftentimes hidden agendas. The stories that they cover, the stories they don't cover, as my friend and colleague on WMAL, Chris Plant, says, the most insidious form of the media bias is what they choose not to cover. And we're seeing it play out before our very eyes. Good morning. I'm Larry O'Connor. It's O'Connor and Company here in the Relief Factor Studios. The mainstream media, the corporate media, the legacy media, the brands that you're told are the only real media that you should care about, ABC, CBS, NBC, Washington Post, New York Times, virtually silent on one of the most important consequential stories that we have seen in many years, and it's been developing for several days now. The story hit, I want to say, Friday night, maybe midday Saturday. The first coverage that we tracked, thanks to the great work of Tom Elliott at Gravian. Tom Elliott and the whole team at Gravian do such a great job of monitoring the media and showing you what they're doing and what they're saying. And Tom himself is just a champion here on stories like this, where he's kept all the receipts. He's got all the video. He's got all of the data. And this story, if you haven't already guessed, is the release of the Anthony Fauci diaries. We led with it yesterday. We talked about it in multiple segments. It's kind of a big deal. We kind of went through hell during the pandemic. Our children were damaged during the pandemic. They are still recovering from it. Horrible decisions were made that ruined people's lives. And it all comes back in many instances to this one man, Anthony Fauci. Now, I know it's not all his fault. And I know that if you look at the decisions that were made by elected officials who were in charge of states' policies in reaction to the pandemic, it was a little bit like playing roulette. You know, if your ball happened to be on one of those 50 little spaces that gave you a Governor Ron DeSantis or a Governor Kristi Noem or a Governor Greg Abbott, you know, you won the roulette game. If your ball was in the little slot representing a state like Virginia or California or New York or Illinois or Maryland, well, you lost a lot. It was a crapshoot. But those states that did destroy your lives, destroy your businesses, destroyed your profession, destroyed your family, those governors were informed by Anthony Fauci. In fact, the governors like Ron DeSantis or Greg Abbott, Kristi Noem, those governors got mocked and ridiculed and dragged through the slime by the media and by Anthony Fauci for killing grandma, for putting us all in danger. They're still wearing that scarlet letter, even though years later we know for a fact exactly what went on. And now we know that that man, the most influential, most pivotal expert who likened himself to science. If you disagree with me, you disagree with science. That man was lying the entire time. He was writing in his personal diary things that were completely contrary to what he was saying in public, many cases what he was saying publicly under oath to Congress and to the Senate. And we've had this question before on the program, but I would like to visit it again because I think it's appropriate. What charges would you like brought up against Anthony Fauci? What criminal charges? At the very least, perjury is a slam dunk, a layup, a complete and total no-brainer. 855-784-4255. How does this play out now? He's going to testify before Senator Rand Paul's committee tomorrow. And the only hope he has to avoid prosecution at this point with the evidence that we've got is to take the Fifth. That's not true. He has one other option. He could actually be truthful and completely publicly humiliate himself, but at least he will avoid prosecution. You see, theoretically, everything up until now that he has done and said, right up through January 20th, 2021, he has a pardon for. Now, it's an auto pen pardon, and that will have to be tested. And the only way to test an auto pen pardon is to actually bring charges against an individual and see if the courts will respect an auto pen pardon. But tomorrow, when he is sworn in and he is asked to account for the lies that he told under oath and how they were completely contrary to what he was writing privately in his diary, the only way he can avoid new crimes as of tomorrow that the pardon doesn't cover is to take the Fifth or to say, yeah, I lied. I lied under oath. Thankfully, Joe Biden gave me a pardon. And here's why I lied. It was for the greater good. You know, yeah, you might do that. How do you want this to play out? 855-784-4255. 855-784-4255. I cannot express how maddening it is to live in the media environment in which we find ourselves, where the respected corporate brands have ignored this story. As of the end of this program yesterday, only Fox News and Fox Business and Newsmax of the three major cable networks mentioned this story and covered this story, although they didn't cover it as much as I would expect. And that's, oh, I was talking about how great a job Tom Elliott has done at Grebian. Tom also took account of this coverage as well. He's able, through the Grebian platform and the Grebian app, to be able to see how often a story is mentioned on various channels. By the end of the day yesterday, there was nary a mention throughout the day on the major networks or in the nightly news. You know, they can find time to do a puff piece about how ice cream is no longer the favorite summer dessert treat. CNN had that story last week, I saw. But Anthony Fauci, they don't talk about. Why? Well, if you look at the diaries, you'll learn why. Because the networks and the media personalities and the people who call themselves journalists and give themselves awards at the White House Correspondents Association dinner, where really they're just glorified teleprompter readers sitting in an air-conditioned studio at a plexiglass desk, those people who are supposed to cover the story for you last night, well, they're part of the story. Their names are sprinkled throughout the Anthony Fauci diaries. They're the problem. And to tell this story, they'd have to be telling on themselves. So they ignore it. And I'm not going to complain about it because it brings you here. It brings you right here every single day to not just make sense of the news, but to actually hear the news that they're willfully ignoring elsewhere. Do we have RFK yet? Are we good with those? Let's start if we've got them. Not yet? Okay, we'll get to that in a moment. But I do want to hear, just so you know, this I think is my favorite clip of all yesterday. And there's a couple of great accounts on the X platform, Maze Moore, which I subscribe to, actually. He finds clips from way back in yesteryear, as well as Western Lensman. Those are two clips. They're anonymous people, but they do a great job finding video, in addition to Tom Elliott Agrabian, who I just mentioned. This, I think, is my favorite one because this is October of 2020, just as voters were ready to vote for their president. And Anthony Fauci did 60 Minutes. Now, I just want to repeat myself. Anthony Fauci was given permission by the White House to go on 60 Minutes 1 month before Election Day. So that right there tells you that, you know, the guy was doing quite a bit of media and quite a bit of high-profile, influential media. And one thing that you learn reading these diaries is how narcissistic Anthony Fauci was and how many media hits he did. He detailed all of them. He did a podcast that Julia Roberts was hosting on Zoom, for crying out loud. The guy would go to the opening of an envelope. He was everywhere. And yet, listen to this exchange on 60 Minutes.
14: Has the White House been controlling when you can speak with the media?
15: You know, I think you'd have to be honest to say yes. I certainly have not been allowed to go on many, many, many shows that have asked for me.
14: One of the most trusted voices in America, and yet you're not there. You're not allowed to talk with us. So can you understand the frustration that maybe there's been a restriction on the flow of information and on transparency?
15: You know, I think there has been a restriction, John.
13: This guy was on TV almost every day, at least once a day, for the entire year of 2020. And here he is on 60 Minutes, a month before Election Day, saying, yeah, they're keeping me quiet. They're silencing me. They're restricting me. I'm not allowed to get out there. And I love the objective news anchor there, the objective journalist. You're the most trusted voice in America. Which, for all I know, probably was true. He was the most trusted. But that doesn't mean he's being honest. You know, it's funny how dishonest people can be trusted. This is how cults actually are developed. Every time you look back at a cult, you know, years later and say, why were people, you know, why did people subscribe to that cult? Why did they become, you know, X, Y, or Z, whatever, you know, the suicide cult of the Branch Davidians or whatever. How did that happen? I said, well, they had a charismatic person who was lying to them, but he was trusted. They trusted him. They believed in him. They were dazzled. Just because you're trusted doesn't mean you're honest. My hunch is that the White House said, yeah, Tony, you're not helping. Maybe you need to take a break from your media hits. He was everywhere, and here he is on 60 Minutes a month before the election complaining he didn't do enough media. All right, you'll hear from RFK Jr. in a moment.
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13: Diary entry. He had privately concluded that the Wuhan market probably was not the original source, which means, obviously, it was the lab. Proximal origin paper, that's the paper that was central to the theory that this was naturally occurring, and then it just happened in the wet market, and there's nothing they can do about it. That ended up being funded through grants that Anthony Fauci oversaw and ensured went into the organization that made that paper. The relationships in the celebrity status is something that is ubiquitous in these diaries as well. On the same page of a diary entry where he would note, 3,000 dead today, he would then write next to it, say, Maureen Dowd wrote a really nice column about me, really flattering. Those were the Anthony Fauci diaries that were released over the weekend. News outlets started talking about it on Sunday, at Fox News at least. Social media was exploding about it. Right of center websites had stories starting Sunday. I'm the editor of Town Hall. We had stories. We continue to post stories with new revelations in these diaries. By the way, this is also a preview of the hearings that will be held tomorrow. When you're in the news business and you've got a big story that impacts everyone, and I mean everyone, who's the audience for this? Everyone. Everyone who suffered during COVID-19. Do you know how many people were refused the ability to sit by their spouse's bedside as they died in a hospital room alone? Do you know how many children were set back by years at the most important part of their educational development because of the strong-arm tactics and so-called recommendations that were really blackmail set up by Anthony Fauci? We were all affected by this man. We now learn just how insidiously deceptive he was and what an egomaniac he is. And I don't know. I think that's a story over at Town Hall and in Salem Media on the radio station you're listening to right now. This story got picked up on Sunday, continued all day yesterday with new posts, new segments. Steve in Minnesota, jump in here, Steve. We've got Secretary of Health and Human Services, Robert Kennedy Jr. He did Laura Ingraham last night. I want you to hear that, and I want you to hear some more of what we've learned about Anthony Fauci. But I also want to hear from you because you were affected by this, and we'll start with Steve in Minnesota. Steve, what do you think needs to be done here with Anthony Fauci? What does justice look like to you?
0: Good morning. I think that... He absolutely is a narcissist. If you look at his body language as the process went on, you can see he's getting more and more enamored with himself. He also suffers from, I don't like to say it, short man's disease. Imagine little Tony being out there. Wouldn't you be picked for sports? He's a smart guy. His deception, though, had really damaged people. I have 8 grandkids, 6 of which lived through this. They have all struggled with different things. I think that he seriously should be... probably held possibly conspiracy for murder. He did this all intentionally. He did this for his own benefit. And I think it's really tragic. I wish that more people would be knowledgeable about what just came out, and maybe eventually they will.
13: Yeah, that's the hope. That's why we're going to continue to talk about it and draw focus on it. It's like people forgot exactly how our lives were devastated during this entire affair, or they just want to forget it. You know, and I understand that. Steve, thank you. Steve in Minnesota listening, watching on Salem News Channel. John in Michigan. Come on in here, John, listening on the Patriot there in Detroit. You got a big primary week from today, John. What do you say? What needs to be done with Fauci? Do you want to test the auto pen pardon and see how effective it is?
1: Oh, absolutely, Larry. I didn't know Anthony Fauci before COVID hit, honestly, to be totally honest. I didn't even know the man's name. But I've always gone by the adage to trust my gut. And from the day, and I'm not exaggerating, the day that this man came on television, I was not enamored with him. I thought he was a leprechaun. When I saw him speak, I saw him pushing an agenda. I was anti-vaccine. I was skeptical of everything about COVID from day one, and I think this man should be held for crimes against humanity, and he should suffer all the consequences of our legal system. And I certainly hope that our legislators and people actually have the guts to do this.
13: Thank you, John, in Michigan. 855-784-4255. 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
8: With SRN News, I'm Rich Thomason in Washington. President Trump will meet with two wartime leaders today. Talks with Israeli Prime Minister Netanyahu and Ukrainian President Zelensky at the White House, separate back-to-back meetings. Just as firefighters begin to get a handle on massive wildfires near one of France's premier wine regions, Bordeaux, another heat wave is in the offing, expected to send the mercury well into the 90s. A tsunami advisory has now been lifted after a 7.1 earthquake rattled Japan's southern main island of Kyushu, about 550 miles southwest of Tokyo. Tens of thousands without power in the wake of a tornado. It caused widespread damage in northeastern Wisconsin yesterday. Other parts of the Midwest were also blasted by powerful storms. The Dow futures down, or up, rather, 135 points. NASDAQ futures down 228. This is SRN News.
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11: During the War for Independence, General George Washington, the man we refer to today as the father of our country, led American troops through military defeat after defeat. And in the bitter winter of 1777, he wrote this somber note to a friend in Philadelphia. Quote, "You might have tracked our army from White Marsh to Valley Forge by the blood on their feet," end of quote. Many soldiers continued to march through the deep snows of Pennsylvania without shoes. Others suffered from disease, hunger, and freezing conditions. Nearly 2,000 of Washington's men died. Yet George Washington did not lose faith. Amid the hardship, loss, and uncertainty of Valley Forge, he turned to God in prayer. At a time when our nation once again faces division and uncertainty, may we follow Washington's example, kneeling humbly, praying faithfully, and asking God to guide the future of America.
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13: Anthony Fauci with Senator Rand Paul. Now, Senator Rand Paul did it from a position of authority because he is a medical doctor. He is an ophthalmologist. When he's on recess, as the Senate is attempting to go on right now, he goes back to his state of Kentucky and he performs eye surgery on children. He knows a lot about medicine. And so he challenged Anthony Fauci. He was the first one, the tip of the spear, to do it. And now he'll be following up with Dr. Fauci tomorrow on Capitol Hill, where Anthony Fauci will either tell the truth and admit that he lied to the American people, or he'll take the fifth. If he says anything else, he's opening himself up to new perjury charges that won't be affected by his auto pen pardon. So it'll be a fascinating thing to watch. But you have to really understand the media environment to really understand why Jake Tapper didn't run with this story much yesterday, if he mentioned it at all. Partly, I'm sure it's because that all through the diaries, Jake Tapper's name kept coming up as having dinner at his house. I don't think they were wearing masks, by the way. While you were told that you couldn't have friends over for dinner, Jake Tapper had Anthony Fauci over for dinner. And then if you remember right, if anyone came on Jake Tapper's show to challenge the narrative that Fauci was promulgating from state to state, well, Jake Tapper became a bulldog defending his pal Tony and calling that guest who, like Phil Kirpin, who will be joining us in 30 minutes, who was challenging whether there was any science behind using these cloth masks or social distancing or et cetera, et cetera. Jake Tapper was saying that they were stupid Neanderthals, anti-science, and they were going to get people killed. But when Rand Paul had that very first hearing, it was an explosion on cable news, including the aforementioned CNN. At the time, friend of this program, Mary Catherine Hamm, one of the few right-of-center voices that was allowed on CNN, and I think it was because she wasn't a big fan of Donald Trump at the time, and so, of course, CNN wanted her on. She said something very clear to the CNN panel, who were all criticizing Rand Paul for actually challenging this powerful government official. Here, take a listen and remember what Mary Catherine Hamm said at the time.
21: What is the purpose of this fixation on attacking Anthony Fauci?
22: Well, I don't think it's entirely a game. I think it's that Fauci is a very powerful public official who deserves and rarely gets tough questioning in almost any realm. He gets, frankly, a lot of fangirling and a lot of just sort of forum for his ideas, and he doesn't get a lot of pushback. Senator Paul understood the assignment here. He's asking about a tough subject that admittedly none of us are experts on, but I would like to know a lot more about. And despite his protestations, tough questions for Dr. Anthony Fauci are not attacks on science itself. This is something we should talk about. Further, Fauci has something to do with the numbers on his own level of trustworthiness. He has at least twice, and I will be gentle in saying, at least shaded the truth about his COVID pronouncements based on his own judgment on what the public can handle.
13: That is an earnest news analyst brought on to give her opinion on a cable station who was trying so hard but very effectively to thread the needle of what she can say to express what people like her, like me, like you, think about Anthony Fauci and the news at hand without getting fired by the powers that be. Because if you cross the line a little bit on CNN, you're out on your butt. By the way, long story short, eventually Mary Catherine Hamm was canned by CNN, but that's a whole other story. Secretary of Health and Human Services Robert Kennedy Jr. last night, Fox News Channel with Laura Ingraham. We'll start with clip 8 here, if you could. Here's the secretary.
23: He was given a pardon prospectively
5: from the last administration. We don't know if it was an auto pen pardon. It doesn't really matter for legality purposes. But Americans want to know, a lot of them, is there going to be any accountability for trillions of dollars lost, children's education destroyed, and public health reputation, public health industry reputation shattered?
6: Yeah, and millions of people injured. You know, he lied about masks, he lied about social distancing, he lied about the transmission, he lied about natural immunity, he lied about the capacity, as you just said, of the vaccine to prevent infection. He got vaccinated a very, very public press conference in January of 2020. And then 5 months later, he had, and this is the first time that we knew this from the diary, he had a pulmonary infarction, which is one of the adverse events that NIH, CDC, and FDA said are expected from the vaccine. He never told anybody. He got treated for it privately by the best doctors in America. At the same time, he was telling everybody that that was not an adverse event.
13: Incredible. Incredible. And you wouldn't know it on the other stations. You wouldn't know it in the New York Times. You wouldn't know it in the Washington Post. Sam in Philadelphia. That would be the city of brotherly love. You're getting LeBron, aren't you, Sam? You must be excited. Sam in Philly. What do you think? You're on O'Connor and Company.
0: Hey, good morning. Good show. And we did get him. I'm a little, you know, honestly, I think he's just massaging himself, and he's just looking to get a ring with a fourth different team, which he'd be the only player in NBA history to do that.
13: Yeah.
0: Right? So that's a button.
13: Good luck.
0: Push. Yeah. But with Fauci, listen, man, there's a lot on him as guilt and more culpable. Two presidents, Obama told him to stop the gain-of-function research on his way out. And then this guy finds a backdoor way of funding this. I lost two very good friends from this. They were way too young to be dying. This guy needs to be held accountable. He's responsible almost solely. I mean, when two presidents tell you to stop doing this and you backdoor that money in to do this gain of function, he's responsible for millions of people dying.
13: Yes, Sam, the first time I ever heard the term gain of function research was from Senator Rand Paul. I doubt any of his colleagues knew what it was, but Paul knew what it was. Fauci was surprised by it, I think, and that's when he started fudging the truth under oath. And now we all know what gain-of-function research is, but that seems to be the original sin, sort of the ground zero in this whole thing. Is that what you're picking up?
0: Yes, sir. Yes, sir. He knew exactly what he was doing as far as what needs to happen to him. So bring him down to South Philly. Bring him down here to South. We'll teach him what happens with people like this.
13: We need justice here, but I don't know if we need South Philly street justice, Sam. But I appreciate the call. And we will see you at the, not this year's Army-Navy game, but next year's Army-Navy game is in Philadelphia. And I got to say, I make jokes about Philadelphia because I'm in D.C. and it's the law, we have to. But that city shines like a beacon on the weekend of the Army-Navy game. I love that town that day. Randy in Knoxville, Tennessee, wants to pick up the thread on gain of function. Go ahead, Randy. Thanks for calling in. You're on O'Connor and Company.
7: Hey, thanks, Larry. Yeah, you know, if I could preface it, I don't understand about these presidential pardons of crimes in the future that have not been committed yet. You know, what does that mean? Like, Fauci could come out with a machine gun and mow people down, and he's covered for the rest of his life.
13: No, and Randy, thanks. Let me, because that's sort of misrepresented sometimes. It's not crimes that he might commit. It's crimes that he might be charged with in the future. In other words, it's crimes that he's already committed that someone might bring charges against him in the future, not crimes that he might commit in the future. In other words, anything that he did, if he jaywalked the day after he got that pardon, he can be arrested and he can be tried for that. So it's not for something he committed, it's for something that someone may bring against him for what he did in the past. Does that make sense?
7: Yeah, and I appreciate you clarifying that. Now I'm fixed up. I look at, just like your last caller from Philly said, he helped our adversary, China, procure a weapon of mass destruction. Now, that is what I think is a crime against humanity, and it brings me to the Nuremberg trials, where we hung and imprisoned Nazis for committing crimes against humanity. And I think, and what Rand Paul, what you were just talking about, it looks to me, with him disobeying the orders of previous presidents, he did this for profit, for money that those Chinese commies gave him. Charge him with crimes against humanity, just like the Philly guy just said, he's responsible for the death of millions.
13: Randy in Knoxville, thank you, friend. I appreciate the call. And I got to say, my dear friend Julie Gunlock, who is the co-host of this program, she's on medical leave right now. She is smiling right now if she's listening, because she saw this drumbeat of, oh, let's, you know, live and let live. Let's let bygones be bygones. You know, we're just going to forgive and move on. It was the fog of war. Mistakes were made, but we want to move forward. That was the drumbeat that we heard coming out of COVID when the truth started to come out. And Julie Gunlock said, no, we want revenge. We will not forget what you put us through. We will not forget what you put our children through. We will not forget. More of RFK Jr. last night. Here is clip 9, speaking with Laura Ingraham.
5: Well, he's working at Georgetown, I believe, or got some position at Georgetown. What do you say to Georgetown University tonight?
6: Well, I say read the diaries. Read, and then, you know, you asked about the possibility of him actually facing justice.
5: He's a professor there.
6: He's going to testify in front of Rand Paul's committee this week. He has immunity against all of the things that he did prior to President Biden signing, or the electronic pen signing his pardon, but he could perjure himself now. Well, there are many things that he said that we know are lies, and Rand Paul presumably is going to ask him about those things. And if he lies again, then he could be subject to perjury prosecution.
13: Yeah, there are some that believe he's still subject to perjury prosecution for what he's already lied about under oath. The only thing that's keeping him from being prosecuted from that is this pardon. And you just heard Laura Ingraham say that there's no legal distinction between an auto pen pardon and a hand signed pardon. I'd love to test that. She may be right. I mean, she's got a law degree. I think she clerked with Justice Thomas, if I remember right, so she knows the law. But let's test that out. As of now, that's a legal theory that's never been tested. You see, to get an auto pen pardon, you would think that there would have to be some level of paperwork executed, that there was some check and balance that you can. I've got a good idea. The best way to test whether that auto pen pardon was exactly what the President of the United States wanted to get done, and that the President of the United States just, instead of signing the pardon himself, told his staff to use the auto pen, which is funny because the President did sign one pardon by hand and didn't use the auto pen. That was the pardon for his son, Hunter Biden. But at the time, the President of the United States, Joe Biden, were told he was fully informed, fully aware, of completely sound mind, and all the I's were dotted and the T's were crossed. And time for him to sign the pardon, and he just said, you know what, use the auto pen for it. Is a great way to determine if that's the case. Let's bring the president in as well and have him testify about his knowledge and state of mind with the use of the auto pen. That would be good. He's great under oath. 855-784-4255.
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13: I will take more of your calls in a moment. And a little bit more on Anthony Fauci and tomorrow's hearing. And I love all the calls that I'm seeing on the board. Radu in Potomac is a longtime listener on WMAL, and he says he doesn't care about Fauci or what happened. He wants to know if we're getting out of Iran and if supermarket prices are going down. Radu, I appreciate it, and I love you, brother. And you're right. That's all important stuff. We have a lot of time all morning long. We talk about a lot of different topics. We care about this. And I think by the energy that we're getting from callers all across the country, a lot of people care about it. The fact that the media is ignoring the story is, to me, a big red flag that it's huge. And ultimately, you're right. I mean, if we just cared about people getting reelected, we would be beating the drum on getting out of Iran and getting supermarket prices down. And I do care about people getting reelected and about the majority. I think that we've displayed that. The problem is that's not the entirety of our job here. Our job is to talk about things that other people aren't talking about, especially if it impacts our lives. And if there's no justice coming out of COVID-19, if there's no justice coming out of what the government did to us, if people don't pay a price, then just get ready for the next time it's going to happen. And that's part of what we do here, too. We really do try to speak truth to power, and there's no one as powerful, clearly, as Anthony Fauci, who still holds sway over these people. So I respectfully disagree, but I appreciate you chiming in. This is our final 4 days now for our Food for the Poor campaign, and that means these are the last chances to hop on over to LarryOShow.com, click on the Give Food banner, and bless children and families in many countries throughout our hemisphere. Ed Rain is the president and CEO of Food for the Poor. He says his team has been humbled by your generosity so far.
8: We work in 20 countries in the Caribbean and Latin America, and people who have no other resources except the incredible generosity of typically Americans who, you know, time and time again, you know, really just give from the bottom of their heart and through their love for thy neighbor. And so this is a faith-based organization, and through our church networks in all these countries, we're able to get the aid to where it needs to be.
13: These are people of deep abiding faith at Food for the Poor, and they take their mission seriously. 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Just go to LarryOShow.com, click on that banner at the top of the page. It's LarryOShow.com, that's the show page, and then click that banner at the top of the page. Thank you for that. Let's do Anita in Virginia, listening on WMAL. Good morning, Anita. Thanks for tuning in here to O'Connor and Company. What do you think of Anthony Fauci and what needs to happen here?
9: Good morning, Larry. Thanks for taking my call. With regard to Dr. Fauci, you know, the International Criminal Court has been in the news recently thanks to Mandani's obsession with Netanyahu. And because Fauci's guidance affected the guidance that other public health officials gave to their people around the world, he has the deaths of millions of other people on his hands. And the other thing is that he has never once, that I'm aware of, even remotely hinted at, well, it was in the early days. We were still trying to figure things out.
13: Yeah.
9: He is absolutely 100% positive that his advice from day one till now was spot on perfect. And the other point is that my understanding is that his attorneys were pestering the Biden administration up until the time Trump was sworn in for a pardon. So what does that tell you about his sense of guilt?
13: That Anita, straight marks across the board. You're right about all of it. And by the way, you're right. I mean, he may try that. He may try, oh, you know, it was early and we didn't know what we were dealing with. But his own notes in his own diary contradict that. He knew exactly what he was dealing with. He was talking to his counterpart, Dr. Gao, over in China at the time, the person who heads China's version of the CDC. This is in January of 2020, before most people had ever heard about this virus, and a full 2 months before he recommended the lockdown. So that's not going to fly. And Anita, thank you. I appreciate that call from Virginia. He might try this one, though. This was on The Hills Rising. This was a streaming news show. My friend Batya was hosting that day. Fauci was on. This was like in 2022, right? So this is like 2 years after we were starting to learn the truth about how the virus spread. Again, understand, he knew early on exactly the dangers. He knew what the mortality rate was. He came out and said, oh, it's 10 times the annual flu numbers, which means a 1% mortality rate. No, he knew at the time that it was around 0.2% mortality rate, which was like a bad flu season. But he didn't tell you that. He struck fear into the hearts of all Americans so that they would drop everything and buy into the outrageous recommendations he made to shut down our nation. And so here it was in 2022 when we learned a lot more about what went on. Listen.
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14: Well, you know, again, it's first of all, I didn't recommend locking anything down. You're asking me questions.
13: Didn't recommend locking anything down. Funny, because here's a diary entry from March of 2020. I spoke with Bill de Blasio, mayor of New York City, and convinced him, based on what I was saying publicly in my conversations tonight, to close the New York City schools. I went on to tell him he should close the bars and restaurants in New York City as well. So there he is 2 years later doing media saying, I never shut anything down. I just spoke to the science. But in his own diaries, he brags about how he convinced the mayor of New York to shut down the schools. You know, whether you're preparing for exams, juggling family and career, or you're just looking to stay sharp as you age, and aren't we all, Think Factor is here to help. 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It's a natural way to give your brain the daily nutrients it needs for memory, attention, and even vibrant vision. 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It makes this job that I've got that much easier because I can recall things faster, and I've got the energy to get through days like this. If you want to stay focused during demanding tasks,

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2: Breaking news this hour from Town Hall. I'm Rich Thomason. Noisy demonstrations in D.C. ahead of Israeli Prime Minister Netanyahu's visit to the White House today. He and President Trump will talk about where things stand with Iran. The president insisting that Tehran is anxious to cut a deal.
3: The people said, please don't drop, don't shoot last night, the night before, two nights. Don't do it. You know, we're having good talks. So we'll see what happens. I think there's a good chance that something could happen. And if it does, good. If it doesn't, we go back to doing what we were doing 2 days ago.
2: The president also meets today with Ukrainian President Zelensky. Then Mr. Trump will attend the late Senator Lindsey Graham's funeral at Washington National Cathedral. The issue of food insecurity continues making headlines throughout Central America. Guatemala has one of the world's highest rates of child malnutrition, with nearly half of children under five suffering from chronic hunger. That leaves mothers like Yolanda speaking to us through an interpreter with very few options to feed her kids.
4: Right now, they are hungry. They want food, and we don't have enough to get to that whole week. It made me feel sad. Sometimes I get in my room by myself and I cry. I wonder how can I make their life better in order to give them food. I don't want my sons and my daughters to suffer.
2: Town Hall News is partnering with Christian nonprofit relief organization Food for the Poor to help.
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0: freedom, liberty, and the men and women that have fought and died to protect us. 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
4: Well, you just heard the news on our local affiliates across the O'Connor and Company Salem News Network. And right here on our flagship station, WMAL, in your nation's capital. Good morning. Larry O'Connor here in the Relief Factor Studios. You just heard the news. How much of it had to do with the Fauci diaries and the continued revelations that we're learning about the deceit and the narcissism and the egomania? And the notations, the private notations that had the running death count every day of how many people died and how many people's lives were ruined by this virus that he knew full well the origins of. And then immediately talking about how he helped Barbara Streisand figure out how to use Alexa and had dinner with Jake Tapper. How much of the news that you just heard focused on that? And if you go up to Morning Joe or maybe to CNN, whatever they're calling their morning show, George Stephanopoulos is ignoring this story this morning on Good Morning America. We are not. Also, coming up in the next hour, we're going to take a break, talk to Dr. Matthew Spaulding, our continued conversation with Hillsdale College about America's founding and the revolution. Also, Linda McMahon, Secretary of Education, will be joining us in our 8 o'clock hour. You're going to want to hear that, too. But joining us right now, friend of the program, President of American Commitment, Phil Kirpin. Phil, I saw these diaries get released by Senator Rand Paul. You were one of the first people I thought of because you were very early on social media looking at the numbers, looking at the data, and recognizing that things just didn't make sense. Good morning. Thanks for joining us.
5: Yeah, good morning, Larry. My pleasure. You know, it's pretty amazing because, as you recall, we had a lot of very sophisticated data analysis tools and data sets to figure out what was going on, with the viral dynamics. And, you know, I made fun of people who were just looking at the case count charts because it was so simplistic and told you so little compared to the syndromic surveillance and the hospital utilization and a lot of the other things that we developed. And then you look at Fauci's diary, and what does he post? The case count charts.
4: Yeah.
5: He was using the same thing as, like, the TV hype people who had no idea what was going on.
4: Yeah.
5: I mean, it's kind of amazing.
4: It was like he was the production assistant doing the Chiron on CNN to give you just the running case count data.
5: Well, he did, of course, have a wonderful dinner at the Tapper residence. I want to say November 2020 or October 2020. And D.C. was kind of still in lockdown then, if you recall. So he's going over to the Tapper's house, and, they're having a great old time. And I think restaurants were on outdoor seating only at the time he's over at Jake's house.
4: Yeah, I'm sure they ate on the patio. But no, you're 100% right. He's dining with the Tappers and trashing Donald Trump behind his back while the rest of us, you know, they were convincing us that we couldn't do a regular election and people couldn't stand in line at a polling place because it would violate social distancing. So, of course, that allowed for ubiquitous mail-in ballots and drop boxes. And we know the rest of that story. So, Phil, looking back now and seeing these diaries and seeing what he did know and what his focus was, first of all, you've got to feel some extra level of vindication if you didn't already have it, because you were being criticized quite a bit of being anti-science and wanting grandma to get killed.
5: Yeah, there are a couple things in the diaries that I found, kind of personally gratifying. One is that he claims personal credit for convincing de Blasio to close the schools in New York City. He says he talked directly with him, convinced him to close the schools. And he also takes personal credit for convincing the state of California to close the schools. He says he talked to Newsom's chief of staff or some other high Newsom person, convinced them to do that. And, of course, he was going around. When we won the schools debate, which we did, and it was tough, he was saying he had nothing to do with it. Remember? Oh, I don't know. There was the state. I had nothing to do with it. I didn't tell anyone to close the schools. Then we read his diary. Yeah, I convinced them. That was me. I personally convinced
4: them.
5: I'm a wonderful person. So that was big. The other thing, although I got to say I'm a little jealous, I'm going to take a little credit, but I'm a little jealous. He does say at one point in there, I told the White House, you have to shut up Stephen Moore. And I'm like, Steve, you're in the diaries, and I'm not. This is terrible. But, you know, I was, of course, one of the main editors on the Unleash Prosperity newsletter, which still exists and is wonderful. People should get it at unleashprosperity.com. It's free every weekday.
6: It is.
5: It goes out under Steve's name, but I was one of the main contributors, and I'm still one of the main contributors. So I think, you know, when he says Stephen Moore, I take a little bit of personal credit there as well. But, isn't that amazing? I told the White House to shut up Stephen Moore.
6: That's great.
5: Okay. He was aware of what we were doing.
6: Phil Kirpin is the president of American Commitment, and yes, he does do that Unleashing Prosperity newsletter with Stephen Moore, both sort of the Abbott and Costello of American Commitment, but in a serious way. You talk about the schools. You were pretty early on looking at the numbers and also comparing it to other countries and recognizing that miraculously with this virus, and again, I'm not downplaying the seriousness of the virus. People's lives were shattered. They got sick. People died. It's horrible. Our young people miraculously were immune from that. And we saw that pretty early. It was May or June when the numbers were coming in saying, guys, if you're under 17, you might get it, but you're not going to die from it. So there was no rationale for keeping the schools closed. And yet our schools remained closed, Phil.
5: In many, many parts of the U.S. And it was very uneven, of course, because, you know, you had some places that defied Fauci. And in fact, there are a lot of diary entries attacking Governor Ron DeSantis for not listening to Fauci.
6: Yeah.
5: And, of course, you know, he wears that as a point of pride, as he should.
6: I'd love to ask you about this, and you pointed it out yesterday on your social media platform, at Kirpin, with a K on X, June 18th, 2020. Now, this is, 3 months after 15 days to slow the spread. We know, based on these diary entries, by the way, that in mid-April, after Easter, Trump was screaming behind the scenes in the Oval Office, at Burks, at Fauci, saying that they had ruined the economy and ruined the country. Trump was desperate to get things back open, and he kept pressing to get things back open. In June of 2020, Fauci admitted privately to Burks that viral transmission was mostly unaffected by the lockdown. So they knew in June, probably earlier, that the lockdown was not having an effect on social transmission, viral transmission, and yet they maintained that we still had to stay shut down. Why would he do that, Phil Kirpin? Why?
5: You know, that's one of the most interesting diary entries, that June entry, because it says it's actually a back and forth with Burks, and they're both kind of like, yeah, I don't know, this is weird. We do these lockdowns, it makes no difference to this transmission curve. It seems to, you know, I don't know what's going on. And they sort of have this exchange where they're so close to getting it that the lockdowns are ineffective. And then, of course, they go on for years pretending they have no doubt in their mind, telling everyone confidently that it, you know, works every time. You have to lock down whenever they're saying, you know, whenever the curve goes up. And so, you know, they kind of had this moment, at least, where they said, wait a second, everything we're saying doesn't seem to be true. And then I don't know how they reconvinced themselves after that, because there was no evidence to support it, but they just, you know, there's just that one time where they say, wait a second, this doesn't seem to work.
6: It's clear that Dr. Fauci was not a fan of President Donald Trump. It was clear that they had a lot of tension behind the scenes. It's clear that Trump wanted to fire him, but he couldn't because of the media fallout, because people were still lighting candles as if Fauci was a saint and the only rational voice in the White House, and we know now it was quite the opposite. Is it possible that Fauci continued to push for the shutdown of our economy, the shutdown of our schools, making people's lives miserable, for political purposes? I mean, this is a guy who has survived through, six presidencies and kept his cushy job in the federal government, a very well-paid job. Maybe he wanted Trump out. Maybe getting Trump out through the chaos that he was recommending meant he had more job security and more income.
5: Well, he certainly seemed very happy about the election outcome, because remember, the diaries cover the election period, and so, you know, we see in there that he's in regular contact with Ron Klain, of course, who was on the campaign and then became the chief of staff under Biden, and mm-hmm. You know, he happily lied for them too, because he was saying, oh, I don't talk to the campaign, and he even writes the diary, you know, I've been saying I have nothing to do with the campaign, you know, even though I'm advising them, but, you know, I don't want anyone to know. Until Biden himself said that I was advising him, so now I confirmed it. So we don't know. We don't have different stories. I mean, that's a paraphrase, but there's an entry that basically says exactly that. So, I mean, there's no question that his political preference was with Biden. I don't know that he had any political motivation behind his recommendations, because he seems to totally confident in every crazy thing he says, even after he admits privately that he might be wrong. I mean, there's also very early on where he's got people, you know, everyone telling him contact tracing doesn't work. And he's like, hi, everyone's telling me it doesn't work. I mean, but then, of course, you know, he didn't stop recommending it.
6: Right.
5: So, and the other thing that's amazing, Larry, almost every day he has, you know, so-and-so said I'm a wonderful person. There was this great cover, this great profile of me. This famous person called me. I mean, it's so narcissistic. It's incredible.
6: Well, and that leads us to the media coverage. Just got a minute in this segment, Phil Kirpin, but what do you make of the media blackout on this? It is remarkable that nobody with editorial judgment on our major networks or in our major papers sees the newsworthiness of this story.
5: Well, it's kind of pathetic, but you know, there's actually been very little coverage of how many things were wrong during COVID, just because people don't want to think about it. They want to just like move on and pretend it didn't happen. So I think that's part of what's happening here. But of course, they also want to protect Fauci because that protects them and the way they covered him and everything that happened. And so, you know, they have no interest, I think, in coverage that would make them look bad as well.
6: Phil Kirpin, American Commitment, appreciate you. It's good to see that you were right all along. It's got to be a good moment and a little vindication. And I'm sorry Steve Moore got all the attention, though. I'm sure he wanted to shut you up, too.
5: Thanks, Larry.
6: That is Phil Kirpin, American Commitment. He's right about that. Unleash Prosperity. It's a great newsletter. 855-784-4255. If Joe Biden has to testify about that auto pen pardon, well, it might sound a little like his tapes of his biography work that he did with his ghostwriter. We'll give you some insight into those newly released audio next.
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18: 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The answer. Avoid the confusion.
6: He lied under oath previously.
18: This is the Big
6: But he's got a pardon to cover.
18: The answer.
6: Or he needs to just take the fifth. But if he lies again, well, the pardon isn't going to help him out. That said, let's discuss that pardon for a second, because this pardon is utilizing an auto pen, which means if you charge him with a crime and he claims, no, you can't charge me with a crime, I have a pardon, which, by the way, is going to be really interesting. Instead of him saying, you can't charge me with a crime because I'm innocent, no, he'll just say, I have a pardon. It's fine. I guess that's what a smart lawyer would do. But then you can challenge the validity of the auto pen pardon, which has not been challenged at any time. This is the first time we've ever had pardons signed with an auto pen, and it's never been challenged in court. We're just assuming that a judge will accept the auto pen pardon. The best way to get to the bottom of the intent behind the auto pen pardon, because see, the administration could say, listen, we have no proof that the president actually approved this pardon, so we got to bring the president in here to testify. And, of course, if he's under cross-examination, it might not go well for the man, because it's Joe Biden, after all. It might sound a little like this. You know, last time he was questioned under oath was the Robert Hur deposition, when there was an investigation into his handling of classified documents post-vice presidency. It didn't go well for him. You'll remember Robert Hur said, yeah, we can't bring charges against him because he has no memory. He's incompetent to stand trial. At the same time, he was claiming he was competent to be president for 4 more years, let alone 4 more hours. Well, last night, the tapes of him interacting with his autobiographer, his ghostwriter, were released by the House Judiciary Committee. And you talk about smoking guns everywhere. Here's just a quick sample.
19: And then next thing you have here is...
6: All right, so that's Joe Biden with his classic mumble in 2017, telling his autobiographer as he's looking through paperwork. Next we have here, this is classified. That's Joe Biden admitting on tape that he is illegally in possession of classified documents. You remember when they raided Donald Trump's home in Mar-a-Lago as a former president of the United States, who had the authority to actually declassify documents as he took them out of the White House, as he says that he did? That's Joe Biden, who was only a vice president, admitting that he has classified documents. And he was sharing them, by the way, with his autobiographer. We've got more of those tapes that we'll share with you coming up in a bit. But this is all part of the grand scam of the Biden presidency and what went on behind the scenes in 2020 to undermine the Trump presidency and the Trump campaign. And in so doing, our children, our grandparents, our brothers and sisters who suffered from COVID-19 or from the vaccine, they were collateral damage. Eggs had to be broken to make that omelet. And I, for one, am not ready to just walk away and let bygones be bygones. I still think every single elected official who wants to ascend to higher office should be judged based on how they conducted themselves during the pandemic. Andrew Cuomo's career is over now, partly because of that. Gavin Newsom's career should be over because of that. And there are some governors who should be elevated and celebrated because of their conduct during the pandemic. 855-784-4255. Phil in Philly, listening on WNTP, The Answer. Go ahead, Phil. You're next up on O'Connor & Company. Good morning.
20: Good morning, Larry. I think America needs to brace themselves that regarding Fauci, that 50 former intelligence agents are going to sign a letter saying that his diaries are classic Russian disinformation.
6: Oh, Phil. God, I wish you were joking, but I could see that happening, man.
20: Hey, Larry, real quick on the payback. This isn't about saving America's voting system. This is about saving American lives. It's always been our men and women that meet communist and terrorist aggression around the world. Now it's here. This is about saving American lives because it's going to spill over to that. John Thune needs to grow a set and get this done, or vote him out and put somebody in that's going to do it.
6: Thank you, Phil. I know I've been highly critical of the majority leader, Mr. Thune, and the president had some things to say about him coordinating the machinations of the SAVE Act and trying to get those votes. We're going to share that with you coming up in a bit too, Phil. Thank you for that, though. But I do real fast on the SAVE Act. We were told that they don't have the votes. You know, there are 49 co-sponsors to the SAVE Act in the Senate. 49 senators in addition to Mike Lee, the sponsor. That means they have 50 votes right now for the SAVE Act. They claimed that they couldn't get it past the filibuster because you need 60. But with the reconciliation package, you've got the votes. So I'm not quite sure what the holdup is. 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Coming up next, more of the Biden autobiography, classified document tapes, and more of your calls on O'Connor & Company.
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23: With SRN News, I'm Rich Thomason in Washington. Noisy demonstrations in D.C. ahead of Israeli Prime Minister Netanyahu's visit to the White House today. He and President Trump will discuss where things stand with Iran. The president insisting that Tehran is anxious to cut a deal. Mr. Trump also meets today with Ukrainian President Zelensky. Then Mr. Trump will attend the late Senator Lindsey Graham's funeral at Washington National Cathedral. Damage assessment underway after a 7.1 magnitude earthquake rocked Japan's main island of Kyushu. An earlier tsunami advisory lifted. Firefighters kept a vast wildfire in southwest France from advancing overnight. However, another dry heat wave is said to be on the way. On Wall Street, the Dow futures are up 140 points. NASDAQ futures down 217 points. More details, srnnews.com.
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6: Ann will be joining us in the next hour, talk about some of the things on her agenda. And we'll continue with your calls in a moment, 855-784-4255. Yes, I'm told that spells out Stigall, by the way. 855-STIGALL, really? Is that what we're doing? 855-STIGALL. Well, it's a good reminder that 1 week from now, Missouri 6, Northern Missouri, Kansas City, go and vote for Chris Stigall. The primary is next week. Chris Stigall, Mr. Chris goes to Washington. I cannot wait for him to win that election. He's got to get through this primary, but it's looking good for him. But we don't count our chickens. That's 855-STIGALL. And then we'll officially change the name of the phone number here. O'Connor is seven letters. Can we not get 855-O'Connor? What am I missing? All right, we'll get to you more of your phone calls on Anthony Fauci, his testimony tomorrow, and whether he should face charges regardless of the pardon. That's coming up right after I give you an update on these final 4 days of the Food for the Poor campaign. We're in our last chances now to hop over to LarryOShow.com and click on that banner that says Give Food and bless children and families in many countries throughout our own hemisphere. Ed Rain, president and CEO of Food for the Poor, says the team has been absolutely humbled by your generosity. Here, listen.
25: 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And so this is a faith-based organization, and through our church networks in all these countries, we're able to get the aid to where it needs to be.
6: You hear a lot about the Marxists who try to inject sympathy for the poor into the political conversation. 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Thank you for that. All right, Joe Biden, the videos have been released here, the audio from the House Judiciary Committee. Remarkable insight into his mental capacity, first of all, at in 2017, 3 years before he ran for president. And he's going through his documents with his autobiographer, his ghostwriter. Here's a cut three, if you could. Listen to how he refers to documents they're discussing as classified. And before we get to, he is not allowed to have classified documents. He was the vice president. He was in his home, his personal home. It was not secure. It was not locked down. There was not security to cover classified documents. Classified documents are not supposed to be removed from the facility in which it resides, unless under certain circumstances. And a vice president cannot just unilaterally declassify documents. Only a president can do that. So here is Joe Biden, clip three.
19: This was a big meeting, the CIA and everyone, on, it was,
4: Was that a July meeting?
19: I don't know, it looks like it is. It says, I changed pens, so it's got to be after the 17th of June, and then it's a long meeting where, DOD brief at DOD POTUS Air Force 2, 2:30 p.m. It was a big meeting down on the situation room. It would have been. Some of this may be classified, so be careful with
4: okay.
19: it. I'm not sure. It's not more classified, but I just found all the classified stuff downstairs. I wrote the president a handwritten 40-page memorandum.
6: I just found all the classified stuff downstairs. This may be classified. It's not marked classified, but be careful. Be careful with it. How does he know this ghostwriter wasn't working for Russia or the Chi-Coms or Al-Qaeda? He doesn't. He doesn't know anything. And by the way, you heard how sort of he sounded. You heard how disoriented he sounded, how he could barely mumble in this meeting. Now are we to believe, what, 9 years later, that he still has the mental capacity to be able to be president? That's what they wanted you to believe. And I, for one, would love for him to testify about his knowledge with regard to the use of the auto pen during his presidency. Why are we compelled by our intellectual and moral superiors all the time in the New York Times editorial page to just let bygones be bygones and walk away? Leave it in the past, guys. Come on, move on from Joe Biden. Move on from COVID-19. Move on from Anthony Fauci. No moving on. When they break the law, when they ruin our country, we're told to move on. If they even have the inkling that something went wrong when our party is in charge, we raid Mar-a-Lago at 6 in the morning and go through the First Lady's underwear drawer. But now we're told to move on. Bill in Tennessee, you want to move on, Bill, with regard to Anthony Fauci and what clearly appear to be, at the very least, perjury crimes? What do you think, Bill?
5: Well, I have a question. If Fauci's been given a pardon for all his crimes, how can he take the Fifth Amendment when he's questioned about it? I don't think he can he?
6: That's a great point. Unless he can now incriminate himself for crimes that aren't covered by the pardon. But it's a great point.
5: But doesn't he have to answer the question?
6: I would think he would. I would think he would. You know, unless he thinks that maybe that pardon won't stand up because of the auto pen, and he just wants to cover his bases. But Bill, I think you make a very strong point. If he does try to take the Fifth Amendment or plead the Fifth Amendment tomorrow under oath before that Senate hearing, I think it'll be raised. Like, what are you taking the Fifth for? You've got a pardon. You can say whatever you want. You can say you murdered somebody. Unless maybe he's worried, Bill in Tennessee, thank you for that. Unless he's worried about state crimes or state charges that could be brought up against him. Because let's face it, your governor is who took Anthony Fauci's advice and then put forth the policies that inflicted harm on you and on your children and on your business. So maybe it's self-incrimination against charges at the state level. Mac in Pennsylvania. Mac, what do you think? You're on O'Connor and Company.
4: Well, just like I told the screener, my younger brother is no longer with us because of this. And he got all the vaccines, which were proven later. Every animal they were tested on died, the first vaccines, and he's no longer with us. And it's because of this, I'm going to say it, monster from the pits of hell. That's exactly what he is. I'm praying against them, and not only should he be tried and found guilty, he should be hung, drawn, and quartered. Just, that's it. I mean, treason, millions of people dead, and now he's getting a cushy position in government, and my tax dollars are paying for the people that he killed, including my brother? No. He should stand trial and be held accountable and sentenced to death for killing it because they want to control us, and they're not controlling us. Thank you for bringing it out.
6: Mac, you're welcome. And I don't mean to chuckle at your despair. I just like the term egg-sucking because it describes him personally, perfectly. But your anger, your frustration, your righteous indignation over this man, it is being met with individuals, including individuals in the Republican Party, who just don't want to talk about this. There are people in the administration who don't want to talk about this, and they want to tell you, Mac, to just move on and forget it. I appreciate your call. And by the way, listen, you know, I know everybody, you know, thinks that our job is to be a cheerleader for the president and cheerleader for the administration. And Lord knows we are supportive of this administration and this president. But I got to tell you, I think part of the reason why the administration is not doing as much about this story, frankly, is because this doesn't make the president look great. You know, I wish the president would come out and be completely transparent about what went on behind closed doors. I'm afraid that the president is concerned that this will make him look weak. Because I know he wanted to get rid of Anthony Fauci. I know he wanted to reverse these policies. I know that in retrospect, he agrees that the 15-day shutdown was a bad idea because he was lied to and he was misled. And it is not a sign of weakness to stand up now, 6 years later, and say, I can't believe they did this to me. I can't believe they did this to the American people. I fought it every step of the way. I was given horrible advice by people who were not being truthful with me. And we now have to do something about it so it never happens again. So no other president in the future has to deal with this kind of thing. But I'm afraid that there are people in the administration who want to move on from this story because President Trump was part of it. I actually forgive President Trump for the decisions that he made and the announcements he made, especially knowing what we know now, what Anthony Fauci was saying to himself in his little diary, like a 14-year-old girl. I'm guessing it was a Hello Kitty diary. He's big on the Asian influence, I think. It's a little bit more of Joe Biden here. Let's go to cut four now. Joe Biden talking to his autobiographer. Cut four, gents.
7: Anyway, that was the constant fight with me. Klain was on my side when he was there. And my whole team was always good. Right. I had the team that said, including the two guys who I think were with me were, the guy at Princeton now, economist, good guy, was our chief economic advisor, not Kaufman, think of his name, and the guy back out of the University of Chicago, with a funny name, I'll think of it.
8: Goolsbee is one. Goolsbee is in Chicago.
7: And the other guys at Princeton.
8: Yeah.
7: We should write the name down so don't keep forgetting.
6: Yeah, it's another example of him not being able to recall things. And again, this was in 2017. I'm told that it was just a stutter, though, that he had. But you heard, the next thing I have here is classified, he said, acknowledging openly that he has classified documents. Kind of illegal. We'll continue to follow that story, too. And we've got more of your calls and more on the Fauci diary. 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

0: Well, last night, Secretary of Health and Human Services Robert Kennedy Jr. on Fox News reacting to the Fauci diaries. They want us to ignore this? I mean, I just mentioned that the Trump administration isn't saying much about this, but he's pretty prominent. And I don't think anybody was keeping RFK Jr. from going on and talking about this. And he summed it up pretty nicely in clip 8 here, if we could, 8 with RFKJ, sort of summarizing exactly what these diaries prove, what these diaries show, and why George Stephanopoulos and Jake Tapper and Joe Scarborough and all the rest of these clowns want to ignore this story. Here's RFKJ.
1: He was given a pardon prospectively from the last administration. We don't know if it was an auto pen pardon. It doesn't really matter for legality purposes. But Americans want to know, a lot of them, is there going to be any accountability for trillions of dollars lost, children's education destroyed, and public health reputation, public health industry reputation shattered?
2: Yeah, and millions of people injured. You know, he lied about masks, he lied about social distancing, he lied about the transmission, he lied about natural immunity, he lied about the capacity, as you just said, of the vaccine to prevent infection. He got vaccinated a very, very public press conference in January of 2020, and then 5 months later, he had, and this is the first time that we knew this from the diary, he had a pulmonary infarction, which is one of the adverse events that NIH, CDC, and FDA said are expected from the vaccine. He never told anybody. He got treated for it privately by the best doctors in America. At the same time, he was telling everybody that that was not an adverse event.
0: That's right. He was damaged by the vaccine. And he never told anybody about it. He got treated by the best doctors in America for free, or, well, you paid for it. Nothing's for free. How many people do you know who were injured by the vaccine? How many people do you know who were fired from their jobs because they refused to get the vaccine? And it goes well beyond just the lies about the vaccine. It was the demonization for people who, for whatever reasons, whether it was religious, whether it was for their own personal health, whether it was because they were skeptical, whether it was because you don't need to give a reason why. We live in a country where if the government tells you you've got to inject something into your body, you have the right to refuse it without repercussions. But if you were that person, they did a lot more than just make you lose your job. Here he is on television with his frequent dinner party pal, Jake Tapper. Boy, Jake Tapper's all over this story, isn't he?
3: Online and at other channels about vaccines and coronavirus. We've seen reports of teens being targeted with this vaccine misinformation on TikTok, on Instagram, other platforms. Are you worried that all that misinformation could lead to vaccine hesitancy among some teens now eligible for the vaccine?
0: Yeah, so just so you know, what Jake Tapper just called vaccine misinformation, we now know is the truth. This is how a government, through their pals in the media, corrupt the public dialogue. They call the truth misinformation. It is literally straight out of George Orwell. And specifically, what Jake Tapper is referring to with regard to teens, and I watched this carefully because I had a young, healthy, athletic, 17-year-old son at this time, and he played volleyball. And the pulmonary concerns about young teen males who were athletic had specifically to do with myocarditis and heart effects. Apparently, very similar to the pulmonary reaction that Fauci himself suffered from with this vaccine. So they called it misinformation. Jake Tapper doing the will of his overlords there in the Biden administration. And here's his dinner pal, Anthony Fauci, responding.
4: I'm very disturbed by that, Jake. I mean, you know, my goal and the goal of my colleagues is to protect the health and the safety and the welfare of the American public from a medical and health standpoint. And misinformation that gets in the way of the proper implementation of the things you need to do to stay healthy is very disturbing.
5: What I would say,
0: So how many people's lives do you know were ruined because of that vaccine and because of, well, who was spreading the misinformation? We know now who was spreading it. Roy in Dallas, finish us up here on this segment. What do you want to happen when Fauci faces the Senate tomorrow?
5: Thank you for taking my call, sir. I would like to see when they held that hearing with Fauci tomorrow, in the background behind those senators who are three professionals who were following Dr. Fauci's deeds of the vaccines. Among those I like to see sitting behind the senators and advising those senators and asking questions are Dr. Robert Malone, Dr. Peter McCullough, and Dr. Ryan Cole. They have that evidence against Dr. Fauci. And as you mentioned about youngsters with athletes who are suffering myocardial issues, Dr. McCullough can really cover that because he's had patients here in Dallas.
0: Agreed. That would be great. Hand it over to the doctors to do the questioning. We shall see. Keep it here. We've got more coming up, including Linda McMahon, Secretary of Education, in the next hour. This is O'Connor and Company.
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1: Breaking news this hour from Town Hall. I'm Rich Thomason. Parts of the Midwest have taken a pounding from powerful storms that swept the region. That includes at least one tornado. Menisha, Wisconsin resident Kimberly Jones tells WBAY-TV that she was at home when the storm hit.
2: Sirens went off, and my daughter and I grabbed a cat, went in the basement, got really quiet, like our ears started to pop, almost like we're on an airplane or something, and it was intense.
1: Hundreds of thousands of utility customers without power, outage stretching from Illinois and Wisconsin to Ohio. Anti-regime protesters in Iran continue to pay the ultimate price for speaking out.
3: It's the latest in a series of executions carried out by the Iranian authorities since the mass anti-government protests that peaked in January. Thousands of protesters were killed during a crackdown by the authorities. Tehran says the latest prisoners to be executed were involved in the killings of four security personnel in Ali Khani Square during the protests. Earlier this month, two other men were hanged over similar charges. Human rights experts say at least 24 people have been executed in connection with the uprising so far.
1: The BBC's Embarrassed Etherajan. White House meeting on tap today between President Trump and Israel's Benjamin Netanyahu. Mr. Trump will also be meeting separately with Ukrainian President Zelensky. Spring forward, fall back. President Trump says he's had enough of that.
4: President Trump is calling attention to legislation aimed at ending daylight saving time.
5: Let's get rid of daylight saving time stuff, okay? We have a bill in. Hopefully the Senate's going to approve that one. The House approved it, and we're going to get rid of that.
4: The measure would end the practice of changing clocks twice a year. Willie Nelson, The White House.
1: On Wall Street this morning, the Dow futures 336 points higher. NASDAQ futures are down 297 points. More on these stories at townhall.com.
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1: The son of an assistant coach for the Kansas City Chiefs is accused of shooting his own mother.
10: Authorities in Loudoun County, Virginia have arrested 27-year-old Elijah Zion Bienemy, the son of NFL Chiefs offensive coordinator Eric Bienemy, in the alleged shooting of his own mother. Deputies responding in Ashburn late Sunday found 57-year-old Amia Bienemy alive but with multiple gunshot wounds. She's hospitalized in stable condition. Kansas City coach Andy Reid spoke with reporters.
11: She's a saint, we all know that. The people that know her, one of God's good blessings right there now. Really special person, so... But things happen, things happen and you got to work through it.
10: Elijah faces charges including malicious wounding and use of a firearm in a felony. I'm Jennifer King.
1: Early in-person voting is getting underway in swing state Wisconsin's chaotic Democratic primary for governor. The Democratic Socialists trying to overcome the incumbent governor's pick. News and analysis, townhall.com. The latest on the health of Senator Mitch McConnell. Looks like he'll be in rehab a while longer.
12: The update includes a statement from the Congressional Office of the Attending Physician stating 84-year-old Senator McConnell has not yet been medically cleared to leave a rehabilitation facility where he's undergoing physical therapy. It means he will miss the annual Fancy Farm Picnic, which features speeches from politicians throughout Kentucky who are running for office. McConnell is not running for re-election. He was admitted to a hospital last month and revealed weeks later that it was because of a fall. The attending physician's report also says McConnell's bout with childhood polio continues to be a significant factor in his mobility. Ed Donahue, Washington.
1: Senator Lindsey Graham will be eulogized in Washington today. His body to arrive at the U.S. Capitol, where the South

0: South Carolina Republican served for more than 30 years. And later on, it's a funeral at the Washington National Cathedral. More on these stories. Town Hall.
1: Sebastian Gorka for Houston Power Coders. Is it cold? Is it warm? 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
4: This is Washington, D.C., our flagship station, WMAL, and we are sending out O'Connor and Company across this nation from coast to coast on the Salem Radio Network. 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Whew. Get that out. And we're in the Relief Factor studio. Joining us now is the Dean of the Van Andel Graduate School of Government and Kirby Professor in Constitutional Government at Hillsdale College, Dr. Matthew Spaulding. It's our semi-regular visit with Dr. Spaulding to discuss our American founding. Good morning, Dr. Spaulding. Good to talk with you.
5: Good morning. Good to talk to you.
4: I feel like, you know, it's a, when last we spoke, we're giving this sort of chronological look back of what happened 250 years ago. Because sadly, I think a lot of media outlets certainly celebrated the 4th of July, but they think that that's the beginning, middle, and end of the story.
5: Well, there's this notion, you know, we had this little thing called the Declaration, then there's a little war in the middle, and then also we had the Constitution. Is that these things kind of, you know, leap out of the head like some, you know, god coming from Zeus's forehead,
4: right,
5: or something. This is one of the problems with history nowadays is a lot of times we actually don't tell the chronology, the story. We just have maybe particular little facts in our brains, but we don't know what kind of ties them together. There's nothing that makes them intelligible for us.
4: Well,
5: and that's a problem here. That's a problem generally, how we as a nation, as among academics, but popularly tell history.
4: I think part of that is because of the wokeification of history and in academia. And we saw it play out in that questioning on Capitol Hill last week of the woman running the Smithsonian part of American history. I want to get your thoughts on the Smithsonian and what's going on there with the administration's efforts to actually get back to history.
5: Sure.
4: But before we do that, where we last left off, it was the beginning of the Battle of Long Island. Tell me about what was happening in New York right now, end of July, and what Washington's forces were facing.
5: So part of it is we want to follow that story, and, you know, just to allude to what we were talking earlier. Remember, Larry, we've actually got a lot of things here to celebrate for the next several years. You know, the war began in 1775. So a year ago, Washington was the commander-in-chief. And we won't get a constitution until 11 years from now.
4: Yeah.
5: So there's a lot of things that happened between now and then. But to your point, the Declaration of Independence, July 4th, that becomes known pretty quickly and starts spreading. But Washington, after he had chased the British out of Boston, in 1775, spring of 76. He's moved his troops to New York. He's anticipating that will be the attack. And indeed, turns out he's right. And he's reporting to the Continental Congress, which is in Philadelphia, information he's receiving. A massive naval presence of British in Halifax, Nova Scotia. And then it turns out they've left Nova Scotia, and they're heading south. And June 28th, 29th, which is, say, just a few days ago, they, in 1776, they had spotted that those ships off of Sandy Hook, which is outside of New York's harbor. And on July 2nd, the same day they vote for independence, they're landing on Staten Island. And so this period right now, he's getting ready for an imminent invasion, which, by the way, the British military in 1776, because they're a sea power, was the most advanced country in the world for amphibious invasions. And that will turn out to be the largest amphibious invasion in world history prior to World War II. And he's preparing for it. And so he's sitting there at the tip of Manhattan, seeing these ships arrive. In some, literally, you could see them across the harbor, the tall warships, the 66-gun warships.
4: Yeah.
5: And he's seeing these ships arrive, 100 now, 30 the next day, 40 the next day. There'll be some 400 British ships arriving to deposit troops. There'll eventually be about 32,000 British troops, including 1,000, 8,000 Hessians. And Washington maybe has 10,000. And he's supposed to defend New York.
4: And do we have a navy of any kind at this point?
5: No, we have nothing. We have absolutely nothing. Indeed, the British, at one point about now, send a couple of warships into the harbor and up the Hudson River, right in front of the Americans based on Manhattan, and they can't do a thing about it. Not only do we have no navy, but we don't have any serious artillery or cannons to threaten those ships. This is always one of the weaknesses throughout the Continental Army, but also throughout the Revolutionary War. Until the very end, we have no naval presence, which also points to why Washington was extremely interested in getting the French involved. The French, yeah, of course, who hate the British, so that wasn't necessarily that hard. But what he wanted was the French navy. Because if he had access to a navy, we might actually have a war in our hands. But right now, he's preparing for this invasion of Long Island, which is ultimately going to start August 1st and moving towards the 22nd when they have a massive landing on Long Island, the beginnings of the formal war of Long Island. He's preparing, completely unprepared to, in numbers, artillery, firepower. He doesn't know landing. He thinks they're going to land on Manhattan. They actually land on Long Island. He has no navy. So this points to the complete and utter unpreparedness of these rebels, if you will,
4: yeah,
5: who want to go to war and defend New York. He's been instructed by the Continental Congress, you got to defend the city.
4: Well, anyone who's been to Manhattan, at the tip of Manhattan, where you get that beautiful vista of the Statue of Liberty and the harbor and the Verrazano Narrows Bridge, that's Battery Park. There's a fortress there and cannons and everything. Was that there at the Revolutionary War time? At what point did they have any defensive armaments there to be able to fend off this attack?
5: They have light armaments. None of the fortress, the structure that's built there now, comes later. They don't have time to build these, you know, kind of stone fortresses. They might have some cannons, but they're, you know, a few here and there, and they're hard to move around.
4: And also, really, I got to think, as a British colony, they didn't really need a lot of defenses because there weren't a whole lot of foreign powers who could actually threaten these British colonies on the other side of the Atlantic. I guess the Spanish Armada, I guess, or the French Navy, as you mentioned, but they were too busy fighting with each other over in Europe, right?
5: Oh, that's right, and you got to remember. So the French have lost the French Indian War, which ended in 1763. So the French are completely out of the picture.
4: Yeah.
5: Now they've been. This is a kind of a background piece for a future conversation. But the French, of course, hate the British, and they've been itching to get back in the fight. They've been rebuilding the French Navy, but essentially the British control the seas. They control the seas, which means they control the coastlines, the harbors. No one can touch them. They can do whatever they want.
4: And Could I ask you, as Washington is seeing this, he knows that, you know, this is going to be an uphill fight and they don't really have the defenses. What's Congress doing at this point? Are they sort of high-fiving each other? Hey, we signed the Declaration. Let's all just hang out and go to the pub. Or do they recognize that they now have to start to get to work?
5: Well, they recognize the problem. They put a lot of this on Washington's shoulders. They're demanding things. So, for instance, they say you have to defend New York City at all costs. They want him to defend places, and New York City against that kind of an invasion force is literally impossible. And he's got troops on Manhattan, on Long Island. He's got troops farther up Manhattan as backup in case he has to escape or fight a rearguard action, because British ships could go up the Hudson River and get him from behind. So he's thinking militarily. They're thinking we got to protect New York. They want to protect everywhere.
4: Yeah.
5: And what Washington realizes pretty quickly is that the Continental Congress has done their thing. Now I, George Washington, really represent America as a practical matter. The Army, the Continental Army, is the cause, which means the survival of his army is the most important thing. So what we start seeing with this battle of Long Island, because he's completely outgunned, on Long Island, they outmaneuver his troops. They do a huge sweeping attack around the back. He comes up and has to defend himself, and he starts escaping. He starts retreating. Well, that's because his objective was not to defend New York or Manhattan, for that matter. Matter of fact, when he was over in Manhattan, getting out of Manhattan, he actually wanted to burn it down to prevent the British from having control of the harbor. He wants to defend the Continental Army, because the Continental Army can exist and survive over time. He can buy some time, maybe get the French involved, maybe get something else going.
4: Mm-hmm.
5: And the British will be at a disadvantage if they have to actually go out and find Washington and his army and try to defeat him in the interlands.
4: Well, that battle went on for about a month, and Washington's retreat at the end of August of 1776, actually, you don't think about it a lot, but that retreat ended up being one of the most strategically important retreats of the entire war. If he hadn't had such an effective and stealthy retreat, he wouldn't have been able to live on to fight for the next couple of years and win this war ultimately. Dr. Spalding stays with us. More to discuss with him about our founding 250 years ago and why you're not hearing this. Not just in classrooms, but you're not hearing this kind of conversation at the Smithsonian Institute here in D.C. That's the whole point of the Smithsonian. We'll get to that next.
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19: Interested in getting an advanced degree, a master's of, is it a master's of arts in government, Dr. Spaulding?
20: That's M.A. in government, yes.
19: M.A. in government. You want to go to Hillsdale College. Not only were you going to get a real education about our nation and how it functions and some sort of understanding of the greatness of our entire system and our Constitution. Trust me, when you graduate with an M.A. from Hillsdale in D.C., you're not going to want to then do away with the Senate or the Electoral College or upend our entire free market, as you're seeing from a lot of these overeducated Marxists that are winning elections. But also, Dr. Spaulding, I always like to point out that you end up being a part of the growing Hillsdale Mafia in Washington, D.C. You
20: Correct.
19: Guys are
20: Correct.
19: Everywhere. Your tentacles reach far and wide.
20: Well, it turns out that people who know how to write and articulate and read and do the basic things that you do so well has an advantage in a world in which we discuss politics and ideas. So it's no coincidence there.
19: I assure you that when you have this degree from Hillsdale, Van Andel, right here in Washington, D.C., and you're going for a job interview, they see it on your resume. It matters. It makes a difference. It means
20: it
19: something. You can tell by all the people who are currently employed and getting stuff done on Capitol Hill and in the administration. And yes, even in the media. Dr. Spaulding, this conversation we're having about America's founding and about the heroism of our founders, sadly, you don't just miss this in a public school. You're missing this in our Smithsonian Institute. Were you surprised at all to see the questioning last week on Capitol Hill with regard to the woman who's in charge of the American history portion of what the Smithsonian does and sort of the the focus and emphasis on things that don't actually reflect our nation's founding, yeah, our nation's history.
20: Unfortunately, I wasn't that surprised. I had the report. I had reviewed it. I was testifying about it. So I'd gone through it with her. It is astounding and very and deeply disturbing. You know, this is the kind of stuff we've heard from the academics on the university campuses for some time. But now it's percolating down. It turns out that over a period of time, because we have all their internal reports and internal interpretation guidelines and all these things, this is all throughout the National Museum of American History. And the director was testifying, and she was put on the spot because she had to defend some of this stuff. So there's all sorts of controversial, edgy, particular exhibits. I mean, there's all sorts of there about gender. There's a harness for BDSM. There's little girls wondering about if they're going to grow their male parts. But it turns out there are all sorts of other things. Mickey Mouse is racist. P.T. Barnum's displays were all about white supremacy.
19: Yeah.
20: It just goes on and on and on. And she had the terriblest time defending that. Because those things do not seem to be part of the National Museum of American History. And this does get back to our earlier conversation. There are particular controversial pieces here, and we can get down in the weeds. And she had trouble defending those particulars, don't get me wrong. And those particulars, but that's evidence. That's the smoking gun, if you will, of the larger travesty here, the real transgression, the crime, if you will, which is they've killed American history. And to go back to our earlier conversation, what's not there is the story. There are all sorts of great historical artifacts there in addition to the BDSM harness and things like that.
19: Yeah.
20: You know, Lincoln's top hat, and Jefferson's writing desk, the great American flag that inspired the national anthem. But there's nothing that holds those things together. Nothing connects them. They're a bunch of individual things that they interpret. In this case, they interpret them very radically and very problematically. And the other stuff just sits there. There's no story putting together.
19: Is this what historians are doing now? Is it the majority of them are sort of reimagining our history? They're calling it, and the crux of this questioning that we saw on Capitol Hill had to do with this thing called the MASA. It's Museum as Site for Social Action. That was the outline that the Smithsonian sort of adopted and promoted.
20: Right.
19: Museums as site for social action. Is that what museums are for? Is it supposed to be compelling social action?
20: Well, so the general thing going on in history, which you see in the academy, which I've tracked and followed for some time, and other people have written about, is what is called postmodernism, which is there are no historical facts. All we are, there's whatever we make of it. So it's all subjective. So you interpret history to use it.
19: Cultural Marxism,
20: and that's
19: sounds like
20: down
19: to me.
20: This report.
19: Yeah, you got to wipe out your history so that you can reinvent it and make it awful. Dr. Matthew Spaulding, we got to leave it there. But hold that thought. We'll catch up next time.
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2: With SRN News, I'm Rich Thomason in Washington. Parts of the Midwest have taken a beating from powerful storms that swept the region, and that includes at least one tornado touching down. Hundreds of thousands of utility customers without power, the outage stretching from Illinois and Wisconsin to Ohio. Anti-regime protesters in Iran are paying the ultimate price for speaking out earlier this year. There have been more executions. That's on top of the tens of thousands of people who were killed during the demonstrations at the start of the year. White House meeting on tap today between President Trump and Israeli Prime Minister Benjamin Netanyahu. Mr. Trump will also be meeting separately with Ukrainian President Volodymyr Zelensky. Watching Wall Street, the Dow futures are up 407 points, but the Nasdaq futures are down 221 points. S&P futures ahead 2 points. This is SRN News.
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23: During the War for Independence, General George Washington, the man we refer to today as the father of our country, led American troops through military defeat after defeat. And in the bitter winter of 1777, he wrote this somber note to a friend in Philadelphia. Quote, "You might have tracked our army from White Marsh to Valley Forge by the blood on their feet," end of quote. Many soldiers continued to march through the deep snows of Pennsylvania without shoes. Others suffered from disease, hunger, and freezing conditions. Nearly 2,000 of Washington's men died. Yet George Washington did not lose faith. Amid the hardship, loss, and uncertainty of Valley Forge, he turned to God in prayer. At a time when our nation once again faces division and uncertainty, may we follow Washington's example, kneeling humbly, praying faithfully, and asking God to guide the future of America.
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19: An executive action ordering new signage outside exhibits. This exhibit, I kid you not, temporary exhibits or signage is going to be installed at the National Museum of American History, warning visitors that the ideological capture of the museum. The president has put an executive order in because they refused to change things at the Smithsonian, which is kind of a problem considering we pay for it. That the president is now ordering that the exterior, which the Smithsonian can't control, will have temporary signage put up warning visitors about the ideological agenda within the walls of the museum. And you'll remember this woman who testified. We were just talking to Dr. Matthew Spaulding about it from Hillsdale. This woman who testified said, when challenged on some of the documents and work study guides that were being promoted by the Smithsonian, the things that came out of this MASA deal, this museums as site for social action, which is not directly connected to the Smithsonian, but the Smithsonian used their work and promoted their work. You'll remember that there was this document, Aspects and Assumptions of Whiteness and White Culture in the United States. This was a document that was put out and promoted. Study groups, you know, when classes come to Washington, D.C. to visit the Smithsonian, this is the kind of stuff that was handed out and used as study guides. It talked about examples of white supremacy, like individualism and self-reliance, nuclear family structures, rational linear thinking, work before you play ethics, plan for the future, protect property, be polite, avoid conflicts. That's white culture in the United States. I would like to hope that that's American culture. But you'll remember the head of the Smithsonian there, the woman who was testifying about all of this, she distanced herself from it. We've got the document, by the way, up at the top of the page of this document. It says talking about race, and then it has the letters NMAAHC. NMAAHC. Well, what does that stand for? It stands for the National Museum of African American History and Culture. It's the Smithsonian. Of course they're connected to it. Joining us right now on this program is a member of the president's cabinet who is doing great work trying to right the wrongs of not just the last administration, but many decades of mismanagement at the Department of Education, Linda McMahon. Secretary McMahon, always great to talk with you. Thanks for joining us.
3: Well, thanks very much for having me this morning.
19: I want to ask you specifically about what your agency is doing, what the Department of Education is doing with regard to states and jurisdictions that refuse to follow the federal guidelines on transgender instruction, transgender policy, children who are allowed to keep secrets from their parents and teachers are participating in keeping those secrets about gender transition. This continues to go on. It's happening right here in Northern Virginia and in the state of Maryland. What can you do about this?
3: Well, boy, Larry, just reading, I mean, just listening to what you just read, doesn't that just make the hair stand up on the back of your neck?
19: Yeah.
3: That there could be these important actions being taken with children. And we are always talking about minor children whose records and information are being kept from parents. In fact, in Anne Arundel, Maryland, which is a case that we're focused on right now, we discovered that a child was transitioning, that a school was transitioning a child when a teacher made a mistake and referred to the daughter of these parents as a male in pronouns in an email that was sent to the parent. And so the parent goes to the school and says wants to find out about the matter, and the school refused to turn over the child's records or even provide the parent with any more information about the situation, and that is against federal law. And so we are investigating that through our, Students Privacy Policy Office and working in conjunction with the Department of Justice, because this could be a civil suit as well as this school could risk losing federal funding. You know, there is a law in the books, it's called FERPA, and that is the Family Educational Rights and Privacy Act. And that is absolutely in place to prevent schools from withholding information from parents. If you think about it, you can't dispense a Tylenol to a child without getting consent from the parents. And often that consent has to be in writing. And yet on something so important as a child who clearly needs answers and a school is working to transition them and the parents aren't notified or part of the process, Not only does it defy common sense, but it's also illegal. We're just not going to stand for it.
19: A government employee of any kind should not be keeping secrets from parents about their own children, especially secrets of this nature. And I want to just reemphasize something. These are parents who are involved in their kids' lives. They are noticing something, whether it's this misplaced pronoun in an email, or maybe they know that their kid is not acting the same as they had a couple of years ago or a couple of months ago. So they reach out, they ask the school, hey, is something going on with Susie? You know, I'm an involved and caring parent. And as of now, according to your statement here, Ann Arbor Public Schools in Michigan and Anne Arundel County Public Schools in Maryland, that's the county I live in, they are keeping those secrets from parents. But please reaffirm this, Secretary McMahon, that parents have a right to all the information regarding their children in the public schools. That's just a full stop, right?
3: Well, that's correct. Schools are the custodian of the records, but only the parents and the students have the rights to change those records. And when the records are kept from the parents, that's absolutely a violation of the law. And not only that, we found in some schools that some schools are keeping two sets of records. They'll keep one set of records, which if it's an inquiry by the parent, they show them that file, but they don't show them the other file.
19: So they're engaged in a cover-up.
3: They absolutely are. And it's just unconscionable. You know, kids don't belong to the government. They belong to parents. And
19: so,
3: parents are the greatest advocate, of course, for their own child. And no school no school should definitely try to presume that it has the right to withhold information from parents. It's crazy.
19: What are the repercussions here? How does this play out? I know that there's funding involved here, but this sounds like criminal behavior when you're deceiving a taxpayer.
3: Well, and that is why after we, have completed our investigation, if we find these allegations to be true, then we work with the Department of Justice to bring whatever civil action needs to be taken against that school and whoever is involved in this cover-up. Because we have to protect our children. We have to make sure that everything is being done for their protection, but it is not up to the school to decide what the rights are for that child. It is up to the parents to do that. And any responsible school, I believe, is going to be reaching out to parents to have these conversations and conferences and to help the child and not to cover up and hide it.
19: By the way, unless there's real abuse going on, obviously there are always protections if a teacher or an administrator recognizes signals of physical or other kind of abuse in a child. Obviously, there's a way to take action there, but at that point, they need to bring local authorities into this if there really is an abusive parent in the home.
3: Well, they certainly do, and that's responsible behavior on the part of the school,
19: right?
3: To reach out to those authorities and to conduct investigations like that in accordance with the proper state or local office that is there. But those cases are different than withholding information that a parent would come to the school to actively look at for the benefit of their child.
19: And this is just basic fundamental parental rights, Secretary McMahon. We're speaking with Secretary Linda McMahon of the Department of Education. In general, I think people see this and they're so relieved that President Trump won this last election and that these kind of common sense protocols can be put in place. There already are federal laws. We don't need Congress to act on this, right? You've got the laws on the side of the parents. The concern is that if another president comes in who doesn't prioritize this, Secretary McMahon, they'll just ignore it. They'll just look the other way and not enforce laws that are already there.
3: Well, we've seen that in a prior administration who did not, prioritize this, or actually, in many instances, might even have acted in favor of a school withholding this information. And so we just can't have that. That's why FERPA is on the books. Again, the Family Educational Rights and Privacy Act, it is in law, and it must be upheld. And schools cannot act as the arbiter of what is right for a student without parental involvement.
19: Now, the argument from those who are in favor of this kind of subterfuge and keeping intimate facts about their children away from their parents, They'll say that this is anything having to do with gender identity is confidential medical information, that the child, even though they're a minor, they deserve the right to have this as confidential, and they're the ones who are allowed to decide whether the information should be shared or not. Does that stand up?
3: No, it's just again against common sense that this is something that must be discussed with a parent. If a child falls on the school ground and breaks an arm or a leg and has to go to the hospital, well, they're not going to operate on this child to do anything relative to this child without contacting the parent. So if it's even if it were deemed, you know, something medical. Parents still have to get involved. I mean, we just have to continue to get down to the common sense of who stands up for their children better than anyone else, and it's a parent.
19: Secretary Linda McMahon of the Department of Education, really appreciate you joining us on this. You know, we care passionately about this issue, and I hope that we're helping to raise awareness, because this needs to be the front of mind for every parent in this country. They need to have these conversations with their school boards and with their schools to make sure that they know their rights. So thank you for standing up for the parents.
3: Well, thank you very much. And not only standing up, but again, urging parents to be absolutely involved in what's going on with their children at their school.
19: Yeah. Thank you, Secretary Linda McMahon, Department of Education. Thank you, ma'am.
3: Thank you.
19: Yeah. And by the way, not only do parents need to know their rights and need to, you know, open up these lines of communication and put it on record with the teacher for your child and the administration that you expect to hear anything involving their child of a personal nature, things that are going on. You have a right. You have the rights, and the laws are on the book. But the bottom line here is that you're best equipped to be able to help your child navigate these challenging. That's what frustrates me the most, is that you've got children who are getting into puberty or through puberty who are confused, that are having problems. They're being influenced by peer pressure and by the pop culture and maybe even by their teacher. And they need help. They need somebody they can trust to talk to them. And they're being turned away from their parents. They're actually being reinforced that they can't bring their parents into this conversation. It's so incredibly dangerous, and I'm glad the secretary is prioritizing it. 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
19: I'm going to tell you, as busy as tomorrow's going to be with the Fauci hearings, and we've been talking about it quite a bit and what to expect from those Fauci hearings and what the fallout might be. Today's day for the President of the United States, today's day in Washington, D.C., I can't remember a busier day with more things going on, more foreign dignitaries visiting, more consequential moments of legislation on Capitol Hill, and throw in there a state funeral. All that going on today. We're going to give you a bullet point list of all the things that are happening and basically a preview of what we'll be talking about tomorrow on this program. We're going to give you that in just 60 seconds. But if you could pause for a minute, I want to give you an update on these final days of the Food for the Poor campaign we're doing. This is a great faith-based organization that takes donations and takes every penny of those donations except for just a teeny bit of overhead, and gives those donations right to the people who need it the most. These are children and families who are living moment to moment with poverty and with hunger. You've been able to help them through your generosity at our show webpage, LarryOShow.com. When you go there, click on the banner at the top that says Give Food. I want you to hear from Ed Rain, president and CEO of Food for the Poor, who talks about what his team is experiencing now thanks to your generosity.
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19: And that's where you come in. Just an $80 donation feeds two starving children nutritious meals twice a day for an entire year. 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It's got all the updates on our program. It's got show notes. You can sign up for our newsletter. 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You can also see video segments of interviews that you've missed and segments that you've missed. Go to LarryOShow.com and then click on that banner at the top that says Give Food. Again, $80 feeds two starving children two meals a day for an entire year. It's remarkable what these incredible angels at Food for the Poor do. Please help them any way you can. Thank you for that. Yeah, the President of the United States has an incredibly busy day today, and I want to run through it because it not only is it busy, but it's consequential as well. The President is going to be meeting with President Zelensky at 9:30 this morning in the Oval Office. It says it's closed to press. We'll see. We know how that goes. 11 o'clock, the President will meet the Prime Minister of Israel, Benjamin Netanyahu, who is also in town right now. That is also closed to the press, they say. Now, both of those foreign dignitaries, who are, of course, consequential in our domestic politics as well, as there's wrangling over support for both of those countries, military support, etc., they're in town for Lindsey Graham's funeral today. Lindsey Graham, Senator, who suddenly died unexpectedly 2 weeks ago. He'll be lying in state at the Rotunda, and then there will be a funeral service this afternoon at the Washington National Cathedral. That's at 2 p.m., and the President will be attending that as well. Now, that's three major things, meeting with Zelensky, meeting with Netanyahu, and then Lindsey Graham's funeral. But then while that is going on at the United States Senate, well, the pressure is on John Thune right now, as the majority leader, John Thune, is now facing an existential threat to his future in that position because President Trump has already telegraphed that he has, and I'm quoting, lost patience with the process here with regard to at least the two most popular aspects of the Save America Act, ensuring U.S. citizenship proof when you register to vote and then a photo ID proving that you are who you say you are when you go to vote. Not only are these two items insanely popular with the Republican base, and the Republican base, by the way, is what's needed to win the election. Midterm elections are about the base, turning out, motivating, and exciting the base. You want to excite them? You pass this thing. They'll show up for you. But if you show them that even when you're in the majority, you can't get done what they want you to do, they will stay home. I don't want them to, but that's the reality. But also, this is insanely popular with all Americans, Republican, Democrat, Independent. Last I checked, that's who you need to win an election. And the two provisions, the proof of citizenship and the photo ID, they have now been placed into the reconciliation bill. Reconciliation bills only need 50 votes. And last I checked, the Save America Act, which was sponsored by Senator Mike Lee of Utah, had 49 co-sponsors. So you got Mike Lee as the sponsor. That's one. You had 49 co-sponsors. That's 50. You had Vice President J.D. Vance as the deciding vote, and you've got your reconciliation package, and you've got your Save America Act provisions. So don't stand there and tell me you don't have the votes. Don't fire back at Caroline Leavitt and the White House saying maybe you should find the votes. You have the votes. Oh, unless those Republicans who co-sponsored this bill were lying. Unless they just said it because they wanted to curry favor and they put their name on a bill that they knew wasn't going to go anywhere because of the filibuster and now they're stuck and they actually have to vote for the thing. Oh, if that's the case, maybe you should tell us, Senator Thune. Maybe you should tell us. John Thune wants Senate to go into recess. The President has said, well, in no uncertain terms, he said, don't be stupid. Don't go into recess when you've got this sitting on the table. Senator Lee and multiple Republican senators have all jumped up and said, nope, we're not going to leave town until we get this done. So keep your eye on the Senate today while the President is meeting with Zelensky, Netanyahu, and going to Lindsey Graham's funeral. Unbelievably busy day and consequential one here in your nation's capital. And we'll be here tomorrow to tell you all about it. I've been having aches and pains as I get a little older, even from my regular workouts. I'm feeling sorer than I used to feel. 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

0: media about me, multiple stories per day, directly or indirectly involving me. Fauci also noting that he was invited to appear on Dancing with the Stars. No thanks, he writes.
1: Correspondent Laura Winter says Fauci is due on Capitol Hill tomorrow. Senator Rand Paul spilled the beans on Fauci's diary. In northeast Wisconsin,
2: I heard a big crack and I saw this limb go into the garage, and I headed down to the basement with my kitty, and when I come up, it's like a war zone here.
1: Menasha, Wisconsin resident Kathy Zink talking with WBAY-TV in the wake of a powerful storm that included at least one tornado. Violent weather pummeled a wide swath of the Midwest, extending into the Ohio Valley and the Great Lakes region. Japanese authorities warning of a possible powerful aftershock after a 7.1 earthquake rattled Japan's Kyushu Island. No reports of major damage or serious injuries. An earlier tsunami warning canceled. Nearly 4,000 more people are being ordered to evacuate from tourist sites on the Atlantic coast of France. Returning hot, dry conditions threaten firefighters' fragile hold on a vast wildfire that's burning west of Bordeaux. The Dow futures up 511 points. More on these stories, townhall.com.
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1: At least some of the initial enthusiasm for AI stocks among investors may be wearing thin.
0: Today's sell-off in Asia's chip stocks comes as investors begin to question how much is being spent on the AI boom, as well as worries over rising competition from China's chip industry. Shares in Nvidia sank 5% on Wall Street on Monday on reports that the chip maker could provide a financial backstop worth $250 billion to help build OpenAI data centers. That's raising concerns about the extent to which the American chip maker may be financing its own customers.
1: The BBC's Maura Fogarty. Meeting at a British naval base, Ukrainian President Zelensky and new UK Prime Minister Andy Burnham have discussed joint drone projects and Ukraine's urgent need for ballistic missile interceptors. Today, President Trump will meet with Zelensky at the White House. News and analysis at townhall.com.
18: This is Ed Morrissey of hotair.com for Town Hall. Abolish the Electoral College. Replace the President and Supreme Court with an executive and judiciary chosen by and subordinate to Congress. Eliminate the Senate. Seize ownership of essential industries. These are not just hysterical claims about the Democratic Socialists of America. This is the platform the DSA adopted and published. DSA co-chair Megan Romer confirmed on Fox News Sunday that the DSA and its candidates will pursue those goals and by any means necessary. These DSA activists and candidates do not want to just win elections. They want a toehold for a revolution. It is not a game to them, nor a pose, and the events of the last century make very clear what the outcomes of such a revolution will be. Even winning an attempted revolution against the constitutional order would devastate the country, and the DSA does not plan on losing it. When communists tell you who they are, believe them.
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5: From the wild world of D.C. politics to America's culture clash, brace yourself for the reality check you've been waiting for. 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
6: Gosh, we've got so much breaking news here on a Tuesday. Of course, today is the day that Senator Lindsey Graham will be memorialized in our nation's capital. We've got lots of coverage for you coming up. Our Joey Hudson is at the National Cathedral in D.C., where he will be joining us here in a couple of moments and give us a preview of what that memorial service will look like. We've got Salem News Channel's Willie Nelson. He'll be checking in from the U.S. Capitol. So all of that is straight ahead. Huge news from yesterday. Fauci's diary was released by Rand Paul. And my Lord, what a megalomaniac imbecile this guy is. And no wonder Biden pardoned him. No wonder they gave this guy a preemptive pardon. With all of the chatter about how Trump ought to be in jail, this guy ought to be behind bars. He lied over and over and over while relishing his celebrity status as America's COVID doctor. He didn't know his you-know-what from a hole in the ground. Or did he? It gets pretty dark when you think of it. There was one little aspect of the diaries that came out that were so revealing to me. Apparently, 2 weeks before he went before the American people and predicted a mortality rate of 3% or worse from COVID deaths, he privately and in consultation with his team believed that the mortality rate would be around 0.3%, 0.2, 0.3%, which incidentally is a bad flu year. You know, that's it's sad and the deaths are tragic. Every death is obviously tragic, but 0.02% or 0.03% of deaths in America due to COVID, most people would say, you know what? I'll take my chances. If I've got a 99.7% chance of getting this damnable virus from China and surviving, I'm going to live my life. I'm going to go out and I'm going to go to the store and I'm going to go to the movies and I'm going to go to church. I had a friend who was told, you can go to church in Washington State, but the governor there said, you're not allowed to sing. You can go to church, but you're not going to sing. And this friend of mine said, sorry, posted on social media, I'm going to make to the Lord a joyful noise. I'm going to sing. They fired him from his job for saying that. He lost his whole career, essentially, for respectfully telling the governor of Washington State, you can't tell me I can't sing at church. That is ridiculous. Remember how he went to the restaurants and you had to wear the mask walking to the table, but then you could take the mask off when you sat at the table? And not to throw shade at Ron DeSantis, because he was as good as any governor in America, but everybody got spooked by Fauci. Ron DeSantis in Florida, the beaches did close. I lived on a beach And they weren't letting people walk on the beach. We look back at that time and we think, what in the world were we doing? We were turned into a nation of crazy people. And this Fauci creep was cheering everybody on. Now, tomorrow, Fauci's getting hauled before Congress. You're going to want to get out your popcorn for that. Because Senator Rand Paul pointed out that even though Biden shamelessly gave this little creep a pardon, if he lies tomorrow, that preemptive pardon doesn't cover lying before Congress. So this is going to be a very notable hearing. I don't know what time it begins. We're going to carry a lot of it. And my question to you, we have lots of stuff to cover, including Lindsey Graham's funeral. In a few minutes, we're going to go to Joey Hudson, who is at the National Cathedral in our nation's capital, where Lindsey Graham will be memorialized. Again, a very unexpected passing of one of America's most prominent U.S. senators. And Joey's going to check in from D.C. But here's my question. Knowing what we know now about Fauci and COVID and everything else, and I know somebody's going to say to me, hey, Mike, do you regret getting the vaccine? I don't know that I would regret it. My doctor advised it. He recommended it. And if you decided not to get it, good for you. I don't think it's reasonable to beat up other people who got the vaccine, as millions of Americans did. There's a strange virtue signaling going on. Look at me, I didn't get the vaccine, and you did. You're a snowflake. You're a coward. You're scared. Look, I'm a simple man. I go to a doctor for a reason. And my doctor, I think, is pretty reasonable. He prescribes ivermectin to me. I take it every week. I have since COVID. I probably will for the rest of my life. I think there are benefits to it. My decision. My doctor's decision. And at the time, my doctor recommended that I got the Johnson & Johnson vaccine. Am I going to have serious heart problems? Look, I've got some plaque in the Widowmaker artery right now. I have no idea if there's any connection. I mean, I've read about scary stories about heart problems and blood clots and cancers and all kinds of stuff. I don't know. That's like telling me, I mean, like my doctor wants to do, as a result of this body scan, finding a little plaque, and now they want to do a follow-up and they want to do the dye, where they do another kind of MRI or CT, whatever they do with the dye to find the soft plaque, if there's any in there. I had somebody email me last night, oh, the dye is going to kill you. I've got a friend who says the dye is bad for you. All right, well, I don't know that. I didn't go to medical school. If my doctor says that's a test we're going to recommend, I'm probably going to take that test. It's not any different with the COVID vaccine, but look, you want to beat me up, knock yourself out. People still do to this day. I'll get an email saying, you big coward, you lily-livered, weak-kneed jerk, you got the vaccine, and you encouraged others to do it. And, of course, I did not. Never once did I say, go out and get the vaccine. Never once. I was so careful, because that's a personal decision. That's a medical decision. You should make that decision with your doctor. And I said repeatedly, nobody should force you. Nobody should mandate it. What crazy time we lived through then. This dear, dear, wonderful lady who was one of the manager here at the station. The only time I ever had a disagreement with her was because she was trying to follow corporate guidance that said I had to wear a mask from my car to walk into the studio with nobody in the building. Nobody. I didn't come in contact with anybody. And I was in trouble. I was getting yelled at because I didn't wear a mask from the car to walk 80 yards from the car to the studio, not coming in contact with anybody. And I said, I'm not doing that. Are you nuts? What? And it was the only, but bless her heart, she was a good soldier and she was trying to do what Salem Corporate was telling her to do. This is the kind of crazy time we live through. And Fauci is largely responsible for it. And I wonder if he's 85 years old. Who knows if they're going to actually hold him accountable? But what a bunch of revelations we got from the Fauci diaries. Wow. So let's kick it around here for a few minutes on the Mike Gallagher Show for a busy Tuesday. It's 15 past the hour. We're in the Relief Factor Studios. I want to put your voice front and center. 800-655-MIKE. 800-655-6453. One number does it all. Call or text. But let's put your voice next here on the Mike Gallagher Show. Do you think we'll ever make the same mistakes of the COVID era that we made? You hear the phrase never again. Will that hold? Or do you think we might go down that same path with, of course, Democrat leadership? Because that's the thing. It became a political issue, didn't it? 800-655-6453. I hope you join us.

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13: Text line blowing up with reactions to the release of the Fauci diary, where this guy's revealed to be a megalomaniac who lied repeatedly to the American people. Illinois points out, Mike, 0.3% of people dying from COVID would be taking a chance on the behalf of 97.97, not 97.7. Come on, do the math, Mike. LOL. Math is not my strong suit. I'm the first to admit it. Pennsylvania, you watch, Mike. Fauci's going to plead the fifth 200 times tomorrow. Finally, from Pennsylvania, I don't think we all will ever go down that road again. I thank God for that. From the get-go, I said the jab had not been properly tested. I was somehow able to avoid government mandates and peer pressure. Not many will be able to not comply next time. And finally, a note from Rosanna that hits home, hits hard, rather. And she says something that is so, it just hurts. She said, my mom died because of Anthony Fauci and the ignorant El Paso, Texas leaders. People were following this guy's goofy instructions and directives, and he lied. He lied about everything. He was lying about masks. He was lying about social distancing. And he loved it all. He loved it. Where do you hear a montage that our friends at Grabian put together of all the media props he got? Just in case you wonder why Fauci was always so eager to go on TV. Meanwhile, I'm eager to tell you about keeping your dog around for a long time. I want your dog to be healthy and happy. And I got the way to do it. Rough Greens. You know how many chemicals are in your dog's food right now? 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
34: Get your rest because we need you.
15: You are one of the busiest scientists in the country right now. 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
7: We need people to continue to have faith in science. 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
35: Thank you for being straight with us. Thank you for being able to come on. 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
34: Sir, whenever you can be here, we'll have you. It's always an honor to have time with you. Thanks for being here.
7: It's good enough for you, sir. It's good enough for me and my family. So thank you, Dr. Fauci.
35: Dr. Fauci, thank you for keeping it straight. Thank you for fighting the good fight.
33: I am sincerely appreciative that you are not walking away from this post. You make us smarter and safer and better every day. Thank you so much, Dr. Fauci.
0: Oh, dear.
1: Yeah, oh dear is right. Is that sickening or what? And it all went to his head. In his diary, he bragged, look at me, I'm all over these magazines. Oh, I can't go down the street without women shrieking my name. I'm a rock star. He was saying those things in his diary. People were dying. People were sick. Disgusting. Todd's in Florida. Todd, we'll start with you. How are you, sir?
2: Good, sir. Glad to be on your show. I really love your show.
1: Thank you, Todd. I appreciate you joining us.
2: Hey, I just wanted to comment. We agree on so much, and I have the utmost respect for you. I pray for you. I pray for me. And this pandemic, though, I just wanted to tell you, and your comments earlier about kind of those that attack those that took the shot, I agree with your stance. I think, you know, people made decisions based on the fear, based on the good intention and what their doctor said, like you said. So that's not, I don't think any of us have a conflict with that. What I want to say is, I came from Oregon during the pandemic, Eugene, Oregon, when my kids' sports were shut down, when they were wearing masks outside and playing two-hand touch, tackle, no-touch football, and when spectators had to be shot in the head with a temperature gauge and only one parent could go in and stand on the bleachers on a circle from everybody else. And my wife worked for the Oregon State Mental Hospital, and they basically said, take a shot or lose your chief of psychology job. My dad was a U.S. Marshal after being a cop for 30 years, and he was a marshal for 20 more, and they basically said, take a shot or lose your job. And luckily, neither one of those people. I moved my entire family to here to Florida, where there was some normality and some common sense after initial wave. And
1: isn't it, so isn't it wild when you list all those things? Isn't it crazy that we did this and we kind of just complied and went along with all of it? Isn't it wild?
2: It's effing wacko, and I use F in there instead of the real word because the real word needs to be used.
1: No, you're right. You're absolutely right. It was effing wild. No problem there, Todd. Hey, look, I appreciate it. I'm so sorry for everything that we all went through, and I'm praying for you as well. What do you hear about an answer to prayers in our Food for the Poor campaign? Do I have some good news to share with you next?
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5: With SRN News, I'm Rich Thomason in Washington. President Trump will meet with two wartime leaders today. Talks with Israeli Prime Minister Netanyahu and Ukrainian President Zelensky. Separate back-to-back meetings today at the White House. Just as firefighters were starting to get a handle on massive wildfires burning near one of France's premier wine regions, another hot and dry weather system is in the forecast, expected to send temperatures well into the 90s in the Bordeaux region. A tsunami advisory was posted, then quickly lifted after a 7.1 magnitude earthquake hit Japan's southern main island of Kyushu. It's about 550 miles southwest of Tokyo. Tens of thousands were left without power in the aftermath of a tornado. It caused widespread damage in northeastern Wisconsin yesterday afternoon. Other parts of the Midwest pounded by powerful storms as well. 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
8: During the War for Independence, General George Washington, the man we refer to today as the father of our country, led American troops through military defeat after defeat. And in the bitter winter of 1777, he wrote this somber note to a friend in Philadelphia. Quote, "You might have tracked our army from White Marsh to Valley Forge, by the blood on their feet, end of quote. Many soldiers continued to march through the deep snows of Pennsylvania without shoes. Others suffered from disease, hunger, and freezing conditions. Nearly 2,000 of Washington's men died, yet George Washington did not lose faith. Amid the hardship, loss, and uncertainty of Valley Forge, he turned to God in prayer. At a time when our nation once again faces division and uncertainty, may we follow Washington's example, kneeling humbly, praying faithfully, and asking God to guide the future of America.
0: Maybe you've thought about taking a cruise. Maybe you've even talked yourself out of it. But this is not just another vacation. This is the Gulf of America Cruise. 7 days through the Caribbean with Mike Gallagher, Scott Jennings, Larry O'Connor, Jennifer Horn, and a ship full of people who love this country. No packing and unpacking, no complicated planning, just great destinations, meaningful conversations, and a once-in-a-generation celebration of America's 250th. 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Text CRUISE to 94878 to book your cabin today. 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
1: Got some pretty extraordinary news to share with you over our Food for the Poor campaign. We were way behind the eight ball. We're getting a lot closer to goal. We're helping feed children all over the world, and many of you stepped up yesterday. And let me, I'll share with you the update in just a moment. But first, we want to check in with our senior, senior. I think he's junior. I don't know. Salem News Channel White House correspondent, the one and only Willie Nelson, who's been doing great work on SNC. You senior or junior? Can I elevate you and give you a promotion?
2: I'll take it. I think many would refer to me as a junior as I've just started this. But hey, you know, why not?
1: Now, you know what? I've just made an executive decision. I don't care what they say on the Mike Gallagher Show. You're our senior White House correspondent on Salem News Channel. I see the beautiful rotunda behind you. It's going to be a big day in Washington with the funeral itself at Washington's National Cathedral. Give us a preview of Senator Lindsey Graham's memorial services today, Willie.
2: Yes, Mike. So it is a very windy day here in Washington. You might see my hair flying around a little bit, but actually right behind me, a motorcade has just arrived where Senator Lindsey Graham's casket is expected to arrive any second now, and it will be carried into the Capitol by the military honor guard, and this is to honor his long tenure in the Air Force. Sure. Once inside, Capitol Police will take over as the honor guard to honor his time in the Senate. There's going to be a short private ceremony inside right behind me in the Capitol Rotunda. I went in there and I heard them doing a sound check. There was some live music going, which sounded really nice. There is expected to be a couple lawmakers speaking there, as well as a Vice President J.D. Vance. It's closed to the public, but it'll be live streamed. And after that short program, the casket will leave for the 2 p.m. Funeral at the Washington National Cathedral.
1: Wow. And, you know, this is an interesting thing because I don't know that we've really, I'm trying to think of any time in the past where we've experienced this sudden sort of shocking death of a prominent senator who's been in the fight. I mean, he was right in the middle of so much, particularly foreign policy. And I expect that that's probably why there will be such an outpouring at these services, both today in Washington and then tomorrow in his native South Carolina. Frankly, Willie, Washington, D.C. has never really seen anything like this.
2: No, it's a one-of-a-kind event. And at the funeral itself, it's attracted world leaders from all around the world. The president of Ukraine, Zelensky, is currently at the White House in the Oval Office meeting. And then after that, the prime minister of Israel, Benjamin Netanyahu, is expected to be at the White House for a meeting. And they're both in town for the funeral. So they will both be in attendance. You know, you think, oh, a U.S. senator, you know, how does he know all these people around the world? Well, Senator Lindsey Graham was active globally. He truly had relationships with people from all over the world and clearly very, very respected and honored as they made the trip from across the globe. I was at the White House yesterday and I met many reporters who were in town from Israel who were all very excited to be following along the Prime Minister of Israel here to Washington because they all said, wow, Lindsey Graham was very, very important to Israel. And it's a big event. At the funeral today, we can expect to see Sean Hannity, Emil Roberts speaking, Reverend Tim Tate, Reverend Tony Perkins, Salem's finest, and of course the President of the United States, Donald J. Trump, who I believe is expected to be speaking first.
1: Wow. Okay, Willie Nelson, we've got you covered today on the Mike Gallagher Show from the Capitol to the National Cathedral. A little bit later in the show, Joey Hudson, who will be attending the funeral service inside the National Cathedral, will join us as well. And again, this is a news-breaking day because we just elevated Willie Nelson and made him senior White House correspondent for Salem News Channel. So, Willie, you know, we got to, you know, let me get on the horn to all the brass. Make sure we get your business card changed, okay? Get that changed right away. You're senior White House correspondent, okay? Fair enough?
2: I hope Phil Boyce is watching this live right now. And Just to break some news real quick, but as I said, a big motorcade is arriving. I think the casket is expected to be here any second. So when that does happen, I'll get video of it, and it'll be up on the Salem News Channel and social media the second it happens. So everyone stay tuned there.
1: You get it. You got it. SNC.TV, and check out all the socials for Salem News Channel. Thanks, Willie, for checking in. We appreciate your work very much. 22 minutes before the hour. It'll be a prayerful day in Washington, D.C. I came to you yesterday with a little bit of a heavy heart. I said that we were way behind in our goal to try to bless as many men, women, and children around the world who are going to bed hungry tonight as we could. And our goal with our Food for the Poor campaign was $46,000. And we started the day yesterday at about $28,000, $29,000, and the campaign ends Friday. And I was convinced we weren't going to get there. And I was so, you know, down about it. And then I thought, wait a minute, trust your audience. Trust the people who have lifted so many people up over the years. This show, the audience of this show has donated literally millions of dollars over the years. And a few times a year, we come to you and we say, can we make the world a little better? Food for the Poor is a beautiful Christian ministry that I've worked with for years. And we are all humbled by your generosity. I came to you yesterday and I said, gosh, we're at $27,000, $28,000 of a $46,000 goal. The campaign ends Friday. I'm going to pray. And prayer now is becoming sort of a daily part of our show. Prayer is important. Prayer matters. Prayer works. And I composed a prayer a little while ago that I'm going to do regularly on this show, and many of you seem to support our decision. And I pray that your heart would be touched and you could help us get to our goal, which would be a lot to ask in a few days. Do you know what you did yesterday? You got us $10,000 closer. We are right now at $36,182 of our $46,000 goal to bless hungry children and provide clean drinking water and shelter to people all over the world. $40 will feed a child for an entire year. And I'm getting excited to be less than $10,000 away, and we've got till Friday. If everybody steps up and everybody pops in $25, $50, $100 right now by going to MikeOnline.com, we'll get there. I also keep thinking, is there a way to get $10,000 like today? What could I do for $10,000? Because I've offered you lunch, dinner in New York or Tampa. I've suggested I can maybe come to you. I did that once. That was an experience. I went up to Oregon. Oh, my gosh. I was in Portland, Oregon. Lovely couple. I think they donated $10,000, and I flew to them and took them out to lunch. They made a tax-deductible donation of $10,000, and I came, and we had lunch together, and they brought their liberal son, their Bernie Sanders-loving son, and it was a remarkable. I'll never forget it. And Portland, what a cesspool downtown Portland was. I feel so sorry for people of Oregon who got these crazy leftist mayors and the crazy leftist governor. Anyway, maybe that's what we'll do. Would you like me to come to you and take you to lunch? Has God blessed you with prosperity and you want to save a lot of lives? Why don't we make that offer, Tracy? Let's give it a shot. If you'd like me to come to you anywhere in America, heck, I'll go to Hawaii or Alaska. Why not? If you make a $10,000 donation, you'll get us to our Food for the Poor goal today. I'll come to you and take you to lunch or dinner, wherever you live. I think that's a pretty good offer. If you're interested, call Tracy now, 800-655-MIKE, 800-655-6453. Might be kind of fun. Might be a nice way to spend a Saturday afternoon or, you know, a Friday night, dinner with Gallagher. I'm pretty entertaining company. We'll solve all the world's problems together in person. So if you're at all interested in making that generous donation, you can call right now. We have a line open for you, 800-655-6453. And Tracy will walk you through the steps, and I'll come to you. But look, if that's a little above your budget, I'll bet you can spare $50, maybe 25, maybe 100. 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As I love to say, I know it's a cliche, but together we can work miracles. If we get to goal this week, that really will be a miracle. Because, again, we were like over 20, we were barely a little over halfway there in the final week of the campaign. But I trust you. I love you. I appreciate you. 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Or you could just text Mike G to 51555. 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Text Mike G to 51555. I'm so, and it's, I have to tell you, even though the campaign has been a little slower this year, this July, it's still fun to do this. It's fun to know how many lives you're saving, how many people you're impacting with your generous donation. And it's kind of fun to maybe get across the finish line in the final days. I mean, normally we come roaring out of the gate. But hey, I'll take it. If we can get to goal this week, I will be so prayerfully grateful, humble, thankful for you. And speaking of prayer, every day we share with you this. Heavenly Father, we come before you with humble hearts, asking for your mercy and your peace. In this uncertain hour, we lift up the leaders of our nation and leaders around the world. Grant them wisdom beyond their own understanding, the courage to do what is right, and discernment that may prevent needless suffering. Guide every decision with justice, restraint, and a desire of peace. Lord, please wrap the family and friends of Lindsey Graham in your healing comfort. Pray for peace for them. And Lord, may you touch the hearts of our audience. And let's benefit the poorest of the poor through our Food for the Poor campaign. We pray for the brave men and women of our military, for our police officers, firefighters, paramedics, and all first responders, including ICE, the officers of ICE. 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
8: For those who have served our nation reminds us of why we salute our flag, why we put our hands on our hearts for the Pledge of Allegiance, and why we proudly stand for the national anthem. 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

0: Gallagher.
1: Oh my gosh, don't tease me. We've got a caller on line one who's talking to Tracy, who I think wants to make a $25,000 donation. What do I need to do for that? I'll go to dinner. I'll take you to lunch. Want me to perform some musical numbers in your living room? Wow. I don't know. It could be real. See how God works? 36, 46, 50. That'll take it. That would be, oh my gosh. Well, we'll see. Sometimes she sounds, Alex said she sounds wonderfully legit. Sometimes you get the trolls. Where's the troll been lately? I haven't heard from him. I think we figured out a way to thwart him. The guy that likes to call the show and pretend to, you know, agree with me, and then he gets on the air, Trump's a pedophile! And what he does is he tapes it, and then he plays it on his stupid little YouTube channel. The guy just, and he just spends hours and hours and hours coming at us that way. Just cracks me up. Victor Davis Hanson wrote an essay about Dr. Fauci and Mr. Science that is a must read. I'm going to share this with you real quick because it's so good. Professor Hanson is so good. The Fauci files, if you've been seeing this and reading this, and reveals what a megalomaniac he is. Victor Davis Hanson writes, the Fauci files reveal not just a sociopathic narcissist, but also a pathological schizophrenic. For years, Fauci was assuring the public of COVID narratives that he either knew were untrue or knew little about. He posed as nonpartisan, even as he was collaborating with the left-wing cable news grandees and liberal columnists to hound his enemies and magnify his godhead. From the virus's origins and the effects of the lockdown, to the efficacy of the mRNA vaccinations, to the always changing mask-wearing protocols, Fauci used his massive government agency and sycophantic media to promote his always fluid narratives by punishing enemies and rewarding friends on the basis of their loyalty to Dr. I represent the science. He was obsessed with firing White House COVID advisor Scott Atlas for the crime of questioning the Fauci party line. These critics weren't radical let-it-rip herd immunologists, as the Fauci camp caricatured them, but circumspect, cost-to-benefit doctors with savvy health policy analysis. Their views, if embraced, might have avoided a multi-billion dollar global shutdown that wrecked economies, especially derailing the booming fourth quarter 2019 Trump economy, increased the death toll, destroyed millions of livelihoods, harmed perhaps permanently the education of millions of U.S. children, and was hardly based on the science. Dr. Victor Davis Hanson goes on to say, what exactly were the so-called extremist views? That healthy children were not at great risk from COVID, but keeping them isolated drained away key resources from the elderly and the sick, who certainly were vulnerable. And the nationwide school closures had profound negative effects on children and teens, as did the lockdowns on the general population. Substance and familial abuse soared. Small businesses were ruined. Children's formative educational years were lost. 24/7 mask wearing was neither practical nor necessary, as opposed to their beneficial use by healthcare workers in close proximities. The experimental mRNA vaccinations may have initially saved lives, but they were not as touted by Fauci and the pharmaceutical companies, lasting protection from either infectiousness or being infected. And certainly the repeated booster regimens for some could pose serious health risks. Herd immunity wasn't some crank idea, as Fauci said, but with the initial vaccinations were time-tested. Fauci's effort, he concludes, to attribute the virus to a bat or pangolin publicly, while privately accepting from his own consultants that it was likely birthed in the Wuhan lab's gain-of-function research, which he had helped to support, and the policies that resulted from that initial lie proved literally, for thousands, a matter of life and death. We've posted Dr. Victor Davis Hanson's brilliant essay at MikeOnline.com. Check it out at MikeOnline.com. Coming up, wow, they're turning on each other. Now leftists are upset that Mamdani released the name of all the addresses of wealthy New Yorkers in order to shame them into paying taxes. Also, we'll take you to the National Cathedral in Washington, D.C., where our own Joey Hudson is standing by covering the funeral of Senator Lindsey Graham. Don't go away.
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5: During the War for Independence, General George Washington, the man we refer to today as the father of our country, led American troops through military defeat after defeat. And in the bitter winter of 1777, he wrote this somber note to a friend in Philadelphia. Quote, "You might have tracked our army from White Marsh to Valley Forge by the blood on their feet," end of quote. Many soldiers continued to march through the deep snows of Pennsylvania without shoes. Others suffered from disease, hunger, and freezing conditions. Nearly 2,000 of Washington's men died. Yet George Washington did not lose faith. Amid the hardship, loss, and uncertainty of Valley Forge, he turned to God in prayer. At a time when our nation once again faces division and uncertainty, may we follow Washington's example, kneeling humbly, praying faithfully, and asking God to guide the future of America.
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8: Breaking news this hour from Town Hall. I'm Rex Thomason. President Trump meeting with two wartime leaders today. Talks with Israeli Prime Minister Netanyahu and Ukrainian President Zelensky. Separate back-to-back meetings at the White House. Just as firefighters were starting to get a handle on massive wildfires burning near one of France's premier wine regions, another round of hot, dry weather is expected to send temperatures well into the 90s. BBC's Hugh Schofield in Paris.
9: Firefighters west of Bordeaux are reporting a relatively good night in which they've been able to put out a number of new outbreaks.

0: Wisconsin yesterday. Other parts of the Midwest also pounded by strong storms. Seattle police believe at least three gunmen were involved in a deadly shooting at a crowded food festival over the weekend. One suspect is dead, another still at large. As for the third,
1: the Seattle Police Department detained a 15-year-old juvenile in connection with the shooting.
0: Seattle Mayor Katie Wilson, the violence may have been gang-related. On Wall Street this morning, the Dow trading 372 points higher, while the NASDAQ is down 279 points. More on these stories at townhall.com.
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0: Ukraine has suffered another overnight hit from Russia as the war drags on.
5: 6 people, including 3 children, were injured as a result of a Russian strike on Sumy, regional authorities say. The State Emergency Service of Ukraine adds Russia hit residential areas on the outskirts of the city with guided bombs and drones. Private houses and agricultural enterprises were damaged and destroyed in the strike. Ukraine's Air Force reports Russia fired 131 long-range strike drones at Ukraine overnight, 107 intercepted and jammed, while 16 more inflicted damages at 9 locations. Meanwhile, President Donald Trump and Ukrainian President Volodymyr Zelensky are set to meet at the White House ahead of Senator Lindsey Graham's funeral. I'm Charles DeLevesma.
0: Early in-person voting beginning in swing state Wisconsin's chaotic Democratic primary for governor. News and analysis at townhall.com.
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2: From the wild world of D.C. politics to America's culture clash, brace yourself for the reality check you've been waiting for. The one and only Mike Gallagher.
3: I'm going to start today on a very personal note. This is a little unusual. This is a prayerful day in Washington, D.C. The ceremony underway for Senator Lindsey Graham at the Capitol Rotunda, where his body is lying in state. Joey Hudson's going to check in from the National Cathedral, which is where the service itself will take place. And I want to talk about prayer for just a moment and confirm to you how prayer works. It works. And I've said this over and over, but it's more than an expression. About a week or two ago, I started praying every day on this show. I want to it's a tribute to my friend Mark Davis in Dallas, who starts his show every morning with a prayer. We shouldn't be afraid of prayer. We shouldn't resist turning to the Lord for his grace and redemption. And in the month of July, we came to you appealing for your help with our Food for the Poor campaign. And I shared with you in the last couple of weeks, it's been kind of slow. We had a pretty modest goal of $46,000. And yesterday I came to you with prayer in my heart, and I read this prayer that I wrote to you, that I wrote, composed about a week or two ago. And there's a backstory here about the prayer and what many of you have said about my prayer. Some of you have wished that I would include Jesus' name in the prayer. And, you know, I've given that some thought, but, you know, I wrote this prayer and I've been going with this prayer. And yesterday I shared how we were really far away from the goal. We were like 20 some thousand dollars away from getting to $46,000. And I prayed on the show. I did the prayer that I've been doing for the last week or two. And about like 100 of you came through and you donated $10,000 yesterday, which is extraordinary. That got us to $36,000. I came to work today, saw the report on my desk. We were at $36,000 of our $46,000 goal. But I thought, gosh, can we get another 10? Is that too much to ask? And the phone rings. And a lady named Gail from Florida called Alex and Tracy. And she told them, Mike's prayer made me want to step up and make a contribution. Gail just donated $25,000 to our Food for the Poor campaign, which means we are right now at $61,000 of our $46,000 goal, thanks to Gail. Now, the reason I'm sharing this story with you is because I'm mindful of those of you who have texted or emailed the show saying you love the prayer, but you wished that I would include Jesus' name in the prayer. Well, when Gail went online to make the $25,000 donation, she dedicated, I'm going to get emotional here in just a moment, she dedicated her donation to Jesus and Jesus' sacrifice, which is when I knew immediately that you were right. I need to include Jesus' name, as the Bible calls us to do when we pray. So thanks to Gail and her extraordinary donation that has taken us thousands of dollars over the goal. $61,000 is going to feed and clothe and shelter so many hungry, needy people all over the world. This is a God moment, because Gail, not only am I profoundly grateful to you for your generosity, and I'll be calling you shortly to personally talk to you about your donation, but you also, in your dedication to Jesus and his sacrifice, confirmed that what many of you have been saying is true, that I must include Jesus' name in the prayer. So with that in mind, Heavenly Father, we come before you with humble hearts, asking for your mercy and your peace in this uncertain hour. We lift up the leaders of our nation and leaders around the world. Grant them wisdom beyond their own understanding, the courage to do what is right, and discernment that may prevent needless suffering. Guide every decision with justice, restraint, and a desire for peace. Lord, please comfort the family and friends of Senator Lindsey Graham. We pray for the brave men and women of our military, for our police officers, firefighters, paramedics, and all first responders. Surround them with your protection, Lord. Strengthen them for the difficult days. Comfort their families. Bring them safely home. We ask you to watch over our country, unite us in purpose, calm our fears, and remind us that our ultimate hope is found in you and you alone. May your peace rule in our hearts. May your truth guide our nation. And may your hand of protection rest upon the United States of America. In Jesus' holy name, we pray. Amen. Thank you, Gail, from the bottom of my heart. And thank you, audience. Thank you for stepping up. And if you still want to pop in a few dollars, maybe you're glad that I'm now going to always include Jesus' name in this prayer. Maybe this prayer has touched you the way it touched Gail in Florida, because she told Tracy it was the prayer that did it. It was Mike's prayer. I was on the fence a little bit. I was going to donate. And then when Mike prayed, I wanted to do that to honor Jesus Christ. So if you want to continue the extraordinary generosity of Gail, you can go to MikeOnline.com, click on that banner there, MikeOnline.com. You'll see the food for the poor information, or call 844-860-HOPE. Wow. And look, to people who are doubters, to people who are openly antagonistic to men and women and children of faith, this is another example. God gives us these kinds of examples every single moment of every hour of every day. And that's a moment. This is a God thing. I mean, we were all just pulling our hair out, and I said, oh my gosh, I've never fallen short like this before. Wow. Wow, wow, wow. Speaking of wow, how about those Fauci diaries, huh? Senator Rand Paul released portions of Anthony Fauci, the so-called chief medical guru during the COVID era, his diaries, revealing him to be kind of a megalomaniac, and most importantly, revealing that he lied to the American people. He lied about the mortality rate. He lied about the origins of COVID. He lied about the lockdowns, insisting that he never did the lockdowns or encouraged them, when in fact the diaries revealed that he did. He lied about social distancing, masks. They didn't know. And as Dr. Victor Davis Hanson points out, what was done was the utter destruction of a global economy. Livelihoods were destroyed. School closures had lifelong negative implications for our kids. What Fauci has done is horrific, absolutely awful. This guy is as close to a real-life boogeyman as I think anybody you'll ever find. Yesterday, Dr. Scott Gottlieb, who was the FDA commissioner, the former FDA commissioner, was a guest with Joe Kernan on CNBC's Squawk Box. Wanted to share a little bit of their conversation back and forth over on CNBC over the revelations discovered in the Fauci diaries.
4: Well, look, I've looked through the emails, some of them that have been online. I think it's disappointing to see him trying to suppress alternative opinions, and that clearly was evidence from the emails. I thought it was disappointing. The part of it that also disappointed me was how much he enjoyed the media associated with The event and his own appearances. I think a lot of us went on to media out of a sense of obligation. It was a hard time for all of us. I know it was a hard time for you. I think a lot of us felt the obligation to inform the public, and it wasn't particularly enjoyable. I mean, I got a lot of threats. Others did associated with that. And so to see those emails where he is evidencing some pleasure in the notoriety he achieved,
5: you're being nice.
4: That's disappointing.
5: It's not just, it's just outrageous if you read the diary entries. It's tough to
4: take. Yeah, he didn't expect it. I don't know how he was speaking to his own diary.
5: Just having a reputation totally in the toilet at 85 years, does that hold him to account for what he was responsible for?
4: The Tony Fauci I saw in those emails is not the Tony Fauci I knew over the years. I mean, he was a guy who was sober, who was careful about his public appearances and his statements, was always very thoughtful.
5: Did you figure out the obsession with mainstream media in defending him and, you know, Jake Tapper having, you know, multiple dinners and best friends? And what did that come from? And I know people around here that would call Tony Fauci a hero.
4: Yeah, I can't dissect.
5: You don't know why.
4: How people perceive. I think
5: the
4: different people had different emotions around
5: mask, shutdown, the whole.
4: It was a difficult time, Joe, as you know very well, and I think people were looking for a voice that they can cling to. Maybe they.
5: I am science. That's why people don't like me. I mean, that was.
3: Wow. I mean, that's CNBC. That ain't exactly Salem News Channel or Newsmax or Fox News Channel. He was wrong about. You go down the list. Somebody posted online. Origins of the disease, wrong. Transmission, wrong. Asymptomatic spread, wrong. PCR testing, wrong. Fatality rate, wrong. I looked that up. I was on the plane yesterday coming back from New York and kind of reviewing all of this. Thank goodness for Wi-Fi these days on planes, although the Delta Wi-Fi, I'm told, isn't as good as the Starlink, Elon Starlink, on all the other airlines. Delta, maybe, I guess they're too woke to go with Starlink. So it was a little spotty, but I got a lot of work done, and I looked up the actual mortality rate in America, the total mortality rate. I read that the diaries revealed that Fauci privately and with his consultants and his aides and his team determined that it looked like the fatality rate from COVID would be around 0.03%. Now, you think about that for just a moment. If people knew that it was 0.03% of Americans who would die from this vaccine, from this virus, people would say, you know what? 0.03% are going to die. I'll take my chances. I like my chances at being at 99.97% likelihood that I'm not going to die from this contagious virus. I looked it up. Last night, you know what the fatality rate was? You know what the actual mortality, he went before Congress after they privately agreed it would be around 0.03%, but then 2 weeks later he testified 3%, 4%. Well, 3% is a heck of a lot different than 0.03%. Do you need me to tell you what it was? You ready for this? The final number? 0.03%. This guy is a scoundrel, and I can't wait to cover the hearing tomorrow when he's going to have to testify before Congress. Is this guy going to plead the fifth a million times? Is he going to come clean? Because as Rand Paul pointed out, the slimy, sleazy, preemptive pardon he got from that slimy, sleazy, out-of-touch president, Joe Biden, that won't cover him if he lies tomorrow. He might still wind up behind bars. 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
3: 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Dignity, freedom, opportunity, self-governance. The Declaration tells us that all men are created equal, our rights come from our Creator, and government derives its just powers from the consent of the governed. 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They're the foundation of American liberty. This July, read the Declaration aloud with your friends and family, at your cookout, on the porch, on the beach. Then talk about what those words ask of us today. There's no better time than now to reconnect with the document that started it all. 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
3: I know it's a stupid, probably rhetorical question to ask now, but how did we get so duped? How did we get this so wrong? How did we watch these disgustingly egomaniacal leaders and figures like Fauci destroy so much? I heard from somebody who moved from Oregon to Florida to escape the insanity. And I've shared with you how I would go back and forth between New York and Florida during the COVID era, and how different the two communities were. New York was paralyzed with fear, terrified. Florida was relatively normal. And it speaks directly to what Democrat leadership looks like compared to Republican leadership. And I think the Fauci scandal is a perfect illustration of how better off we are under Republican leadership. When we have difficult things that we have to face, you want a common sense Republican at the helm. To this day, people are wearing masks. I finally got into a conversation with somebody about a week ago in an airport at a gate waiting to get on a plane. A lady next to me, about 35 years old. I couldn't really tell her age. She was younger than me. Couldn't see her with the mask. And she started making small talk with me with her mask on. And I give you my right hand. This is an absolute true exchange. I asked her, do you mind me asking you a personal question? She goes, I know what you're going to ask me. You're going to ask me why I'm wearing the mask. I said, well, yeah, it kind of crossed my mind. She said, because Dr. Fauci said to. She, honest to gosh, looked me in the eye in an airport with her oversized, stupid mask on. I said, well, do you have any health condition? No, I'm healthy. Do you mind me asking your politics? Oh, I'm a hardcore Democrat. We've got a Nazi in the White House. We got to see what I mean? It's political. And the politics damage this country badly. How did we let it happen? 800-655-MIKE. Hope you join me. We're going to take you to Washington in just a moment. I like giving you uplifting stories. The story about the donor today was great. How about the story about Echol? 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
15: During the War for Independence, General George Washington, the man we refer to today as the father of our country, led American troops through military defeat after defeat. And in the bitter winter of 1777, he wrote this somber note to a friend in Philadelphia. Quote, "You might have tracked our army from White Marsh to Valley Forge by the blood on their feet," end of quote. Many soldiers continued to march through the deep snows of Pennsylvania without shoes. Others suffered from disease, hunger, and freezing conditions. Nearly 2,000 of Washington's men died. Yet George Washington did not lose faith. Amid the hardship, loss, and uncertainty of Valley Forge, he turned to God in prayer. At a time when our nation once again faces division and uncertainty, may we follow Washington's example, kneeling humbly, praying faithfully, and asking God to guide
16: us. With SRN News, I'm Rich Thomason in Washington. Noisy demonstrations in D.C. ahead of Israeli Prime Minister Netanyahu's visit to the White House today. He and President Trump will talk about where things stand with Iran, the president insisting that Tehran is still anxious to cut a deal with the U.S. Mr. Trump also meets today with Ukrainian President Zelensky. Then the president will attend the late Senator Lindsey Graham's funeral at Washington National Cathedral. Damage assessment is underway after a 7.1 magnitude earthquake rocked Japan's main island of Kyushu. An earlier tsunami advisory was lifted. Firefighters kept a vast wildfire in southwest France from advancing overnight, but another dry heat wave is on the way and thousands more evacuations in the region have been ordered. The Dow trading about 407 points higher, NASDAQ down 271. More details, SRNNews.com.
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0: Mike Gallagher.
1: 26 minutes before the hour. Gosh, the texters are so smart on this. This is a day where, for some reason, the texters are thriving. A little slow on call volume today. I'm not sure what's going on. Join me, 800-655-MIKE. Don't hold back. Don't be shy. But look at all these great texts. We're going to take you to Washington here in just a moment and check in with our Joey Hudson, who's covering Senator Graham's funeral. But first, on the Fauci diaries, real quick, and some of these smart texts coming in, pouring in at 1-800-655-MIKE. Kentucky, Louisville writes, the people who were fooled by Fauci, and still are those same people who don't question anything, don't think for themselves. Maybe they don't even know how to think, which is why the propaganda effort is so successful. Don't you wish we could stop some of these people from even voting? Minnesota writes, Democrats are children. They need to be told what to do. They treat government as their new parents after they finally move out. Pennsylvania, Philly. They hate us and they want us dead. It's that simple. Pennsylvania, COVID, a nation got duped because it has lost its faith in God and has placed their faith in a government, exactly why socialism is on the rise. And finally, from the upstate of South Carolina, where our pal Joey Hudson is from, Mike, we didn't have X at the time. The FBI and the overlords controlled Twitter. 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Let's take you to our nation's capital where our permanent guest host and dear friend, executive director of Gallagher's Heroes, the Fallen Officer Fund, the one and only Joey Hudson, is standing by. Joey, nice to see you. Before we talk about Senator Graham's funeral service today, you always say on air, God is in control. God is in control, yep. Right? And we're in this Food for the Poor. And you and I have been talking about the Food for the Poor campaign, trying to bless hungry people all over the world. And we were way short this week. We had a goal of 46,000. We started the week at about, I don't know, like, I think $18,000, $19,000, maybe $20,000, $21,000. Yesterday, our audience donated over $10,000, and I was prayerfully hoping people would. I prayed over and over. I've been praying relentlessly. Today, are you ready for this? Gail from Florida just donated $25,000. We are now 60, wow. Joey, and it's prayer. Do you know she said she dedicated the donation in Jesus' name? This is a prayerful, wonderful woman who I can't wait to talk to. But Joey, you say it all the time, God's in control. When Monday came around, I thought there's no way we'll hit our goal. Now we're way over, thanks to so many generous people, including Gail. Like you said, not only is God in control, but prayer definitely works, Joey.
2: Absolutely, and thank you, Gail, for that blessing. And look, I'm sure there are other Gails out there, too, so... There's still time to step up and make a generous contribution. But that, you know, God is in control, Mike, and he'll always come through when we need him most.
1: In our darkest hours, we turn to him and we just give it up to God, and it's amazing. And I've tweaked the prayer a little bit. I don't know if I told you, some of our members of our audience were complaining that my prayer that I've introduced every day on the show didn't include Jesus' name. And people have said, Mike, you know, Scripture says you've got to pray in Jesus' name. And when Gail made that incredible donation and dedicated it to Jesus and his sacrifice for us, I'm like, the light went on. I've got to include Jesus' name in the prayer. So it all came together, Joey.
2: Well, and God is certainly working today, Mike, because Washington, D.C., like other parts of the country, have been experiencing record high heat this summer. Well, today it's a bit overcast. It's nice and cool, just a slight breeze, because just a block up from where I'm standing outside of the Washington National Cathedral, people started lining up just after 8 a.m. this morning. So it's going to be a while. The doors open at 11 a.m., so there'll be thousands of people lining up waiting to get into the cathedral, and they're not going to have to do that in the heat because God sent us some cool weather.
1: Wow. Joey, do you suspect that a lot of the congregants today at the National Cathedral will be people who've made the journey to Washington, D.C. from South Carolina? Or do you think it's a lot of people who live in and around D.C. or maybe both?
2: Well, the first group that I saw this morning, and I was over pretty early, the first group standing out, again, before they even open the area for you to start the pre-screening, was a group from South Carolina, Spartanburg, South Carolina. There were about 20 of them, and they wanted to get up here early to get a good seat to remember a senator whom they thought a lot of and who they had worked with closely. And so, yes, a lot of people from South Carolina either drove up, took a flight, took the train, and they're here to say to honor and remember their senator.
1: Joey, it may not be the best time to have this conversation, but I do want to observe that Senator Graham had a bit of a complicated relationship with South Carolinians, didn't he? I mean, we would mention him on the show, and a lot of people would express a lot of frustration at him. He was not sort of the reliable Republican conservative on a lot of issues, particularly when it comes to foreign policy, that we've come to expect from sort of the MAGA movement. But like so many others, Senator Graham started out as an adversary to Donald Trump and then turned around and became one of his best friends.
2: It's just one of the best political stories that I can remember. You're right. I mean, some of the things that Lindsey Graham said about Donald Trump in that 2016 Republican primary are just amazing. But yet they became great friends. And you know, I read an article this morning about President Trump thinking about the loss of his good buddy Lindsey Graham and how it's making the president start thinking about his mortality. And you know, he's going to miss Lindsey Graham, because I've often said that Lindsey was sort of like the Trump whisperer. He could get to the president when a lot of other people could not. The president, I think, listened to him. May not always did what the Senator Graham wanted him to do, but they were great friends, and I'm sure that the president is going to miss Lindsey Graham greatly.
1: Joey Hudson joining us from outside the National Cathedral in Washington, D.C. And as I understand it, you will be attending the service inside the National Cathedral, correct?
2: That is correct. I'll be joined by some other folks from South Carolina. But, yes, I'll be making my way up a little bit later this morning to get in line with a lot of other people to witness this ceremony. And what a service it's going to be. I mean, we have, of course, the dean of the Washington Cathedral, Reverend Hollerith, will be presiding, but also his hometown pastor, Senator Graham's hometown pastor, Tim Tate, from Corinth Baptist Church, where Senator Graham attended services when he was at home. Others like Franklin Graham will be there. And Reverend Black, who is the longtime chaplain of the United States Senate, had a close relationship with Senator Graham. He will participate, along with, of course, our friend Sean Hannity and the senator's niece, Emily Roberts, will speak. And then, of course, President Donald Trump will pay his tribute to his good friend, Senator Lindsey Graham, too.
1: Quite a day in Washington, D.C., and we're glad you're there to cover it, Joey. We'll check in with you again shortly from the National Cathedral. Joey Hudson joining us outside the cathedral. Willie Nelson from Salem News Channel checking in earlier. And, you know, look, it is fascinating to me that despite political differences, the country is able to recognize the sudden and unexpected passing of this very prominent U.S. senator. And I'll tell you, on a personal note, he was a friend of the show and was very good to me. Always gave us access. I spent time with him on a goofy personal side note. I happened to, you know, be a theater geek, as you know, and I once many years, not many years, but years ago, played the Cowardly Lion in a South Carolina children's production, a South Carolina Children's Theater production of The Wizard of Oz. And I have to say, I was a pretty good Cowardly Lion. You should see pictures of me. They had me, I looked like Burt Lahr on steroids with the fake whiskers and beard and the fat suit and all that. And Senator Graham came to see me, came to see the show. I remember visiting with him in my full Cowardly Lion regalia and chatting with Lindsey Graham after the performance. I thought, and I think he brought Darlene. And that's another, gosh, that's another challenging thing. And I've got friends who are saying, you know what? I can't do it. I can't support her. We don't know enough about her. We don't know anything about her other than she's Lindsey's little sister. And I wonder if you are waffling as well. The last poll I saw showed that she was in the lead over Ralph Norman. But, you know, I just don't know if Darlene Graham Nordone is going to win in a couple weeks when they have this special election for Lynn. And she wants to be the full-term senator. And she feels that she's honoring Lindsey that way. And of course, he'd probably want her to be in that position. Does South Carolina? Can we get a little South Carolina insight on that? 800-655-MIKE, 800-655-6453, 15 minutes before the hour. Tell me what you think, particularly, and of course, we have a huge, huge presence in the upstate on 98.9 WORD. Can I ask for your input as Senator Graham's memorial will take place today at the National Cathedral in Washington. Can you tell me whether you believe that she is acceptable or suitable or the right choice to replace her late brother in the U.S. Senate seat? I have to tell you, it, with a thin margin that the Republicans currently possess, to be honest with you, we can't risk a failure, and to have her be a maybe a surprising liberal, somebody who's not going to, I don't know. This is a toughie. 800-655-MIKE. Join us here on the Mike Gallagher Show. Your call coming up. Let me remind you a little bit about the way to lose weight and a way that has been successful for me. Over 50 pounds, the PhD weight loss. And, you know, Dr. Ashley has always asked me to say, what was it that finally made you start PhD? 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
10: Mike Gallagher.
1: A steady stream of mourners at Senator Lindsey Graham's casket. He's laying in state at the Capitol Hill Rotunda. Saw his family members, his nieces. He was widely mocked a few months ago for somebody snapped a picture of him at Disney World. Oh, heaven forbid you enjoy Disney World with your niece, with your little niece. Oh, look at him. What kind of adult goes there? Yeah. And there's Senator Chuck Schumer paying his respects. He did reach across the aisle, much to the chagrin of a lot of people, but he told me that years and years ago when I was a local host in Greenville and went to Washington to interview him. He said, Mike, I came here to get stuff done. I didn't come here to say no to everything just because the Democrats did it. And perhaps Lindsey Graham had a style that is a throwback to another era, where you could fight like cats and dogs during the day, but understand that we all had America's interests at heart. A lot of text messages. Michigan Tim writes, what do we know about her? Was she involved in politics prior to this? Was she a waitress, a librarian? You're correct, Mike. There's much to risk with our slim lead going into the midterms. Her big job was as an advocate, and she worked, I think it was the private sector, might be the public sector, but she worked as an advocate for the disabled and has spent years of her life devoted to helping the disabled in America. Georgia writes, for several years, we've been trying to figure out a way to unseat Lindsey. I certainly hate that he died. Now is not the time to give the seat to his sister. Ralph Norman has my vote. That's a Georgia line, but I'm sure they live in South Carolina. Far be it for me to suggest Georgia is voting in a South Carolina election. And here's from the upstate, this text. I know Ralph Norman's freedom score. I have no clue what Darlene Graham's freedom score is and if she's a true conservative. Rachel is in South Carolina. Rachel, are you going to vote for Darlene Graham or somebody else?
11: I am not going to vote for Darlene Graham.
1: Okay, why not?
11: And one of the One of the main reasons is because per Tara on the Tara Show, whom I know you know well.
1: Sure.
11: Darlene Graham has announced that she will not be answering any political questions about her stance until Thursday, which gives us 7 days to make a decision. So I know she's dealing with a lot with the death of her brother. But if you're going to put your hat in the ring, you've got to get things together. And 7 days is not enough for me to feel comfortable. I've done research on her. I don't think she'd represent me well. So my vote is for Ralph Norman.
1: Okay. Appreciate it, Rachel. Here's JD in South Carolina. Hey, Jade. Oops, wrong line here. Sorry about that. Here's Shane in South Carolina. Hi, Shane. Welcome. How are you?
10: Good morning. Appreciate you taking my call.
1: Yes, sir.
10: So here in South Carolina, she will not get my vote due to all the people that are backing her are all the people that back Lindsey Graham. We've been trying to unseat him for years. The Bush, Gore, Rove money is all backing her. So why would we vote for her when we're going to get the same thing that Lindsey Graham was doing for us?
1: Did you see what Jim Clyburn, the tribute that he paid to Senator Graham?
10: Her best friend, I don't know if a lot of people know this, but her best friend, granted is a conservative, but was really a liberty.
1: Liberal. Yep.
10: Liberal. And
1: anything but liberty.
10: She donated. Yeah. I gave all this money to pro-choice. And that's her best friend. So how can...
1: Well, and you can't judge somebody by a friend. I mean, I've got some friends who are Democrats, and I'm not sure if you know... Somebody could say, well, look at Mike. He had a Democrat, you know, liberal Democrat friend. And for some people, that's unthinkable, but that's just the way I am. I've always lived my life that way. I was married to a Democrat. Denise was not really a rabid leftist, but she identified with the Democrat Party back then and back in the day. And, you know, I mean, we had spirited arguments and debates. But, you know, look, we're going to see how this all unfolds. That's peculiar if that report from Tara's show is correct. That she doesn't want to answer any. I don't want. What's the magic of next Thursday? What does that even mean? She's, you know, I mean, his services are today and burial this week. I mean, you're going to wait a week before you answer any political questions? Doesn't make a lot of sense. Speaking of not making a lot of sense, how about John Thune's appearance last night on Sean Hannity's show on Fox News Channel? It was unbelievable to watch. How hard this guy is attempting to block the Save America Act without admitting that he's trying to block the Save America Act. We'll break that all down for you. And Zohran the Destroyer identifies thousands of rich New Yorkers by address. He's taken them on. We'll tell you how. Coming up. 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
20: Breaking news this hour from Town Hall. I'm Rich Thomason. There were noisy demonstrations in D.C. ahead of Israeli Prime Minister Netanyahu's visit to the White House today. He and President Trump discussing where things stand with Iran. The president insists that Tehran is still anxious to cut a deal with the U.S.
21: The people said, please don't drop, don't shoot last night, the night before, two nights. Don't do it. You know, we're having good talks. So we'll see what happens. I think there's a good chance that something could happen. And if it does, good. If it doesn't, we go back to doing what we were doing 2 days ago.
20: The president also meeting today with Ukrainian President Zelensky. Then Mr. Trump will attend the late Senator Lindsey Graham's funeral at Washington National Cathedral. There's a vote planned today on a permanent director of national intelligence.
22: The Senate is expected to confirm Jay Clayton later today to become head of the nation's intelligence agencies. Clayton is expected to be confirmed along party lines after a contentious hearing 2 weeks ago in which he repeatedly refused to say that former President Joe Biden won the 2020 election, instead saying
23: Joe Biden was certified as the president of the United States.
22: Still, Democrats say they have more confidence in Clayton than they do in Trump's temporary pick for the job, Bill Pulte, who has no known intelligence experience and invested

0: friends. 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
1: Is the bloom off the rose for artificial intelligence? Well, there's been a big sell-off of AI-related stocks in South Korea.
2: Today's sell-off in Asia's chip stocks comes as investors begin to question how much is being spent on the AI boom, as well as worries over rising competition from China's chip industry. Shares in NVIDIA sank 5% on Wall Street on Monday on reports that the chip maker could provide a financial backstop worth $250 billion to help build OpenAI data centers. That's raising concerns about the extent to which the American chip maker may be financing its own customers.
1: The BBC's Maura Fogarty. Meeting at a British naval base, Ukrainian President Zelensky and the new UK Prime Minister Andy Burnham have discussed joint drone projects, as well as Ukraine's urgent need for ballistic missile interceptors. Burnham says yesterday's talks intended to underline unwavering British support for Ukraine. Townhall.com. It is a judicial victory for the Trump administration.
3: A federal judge has dismissed a lawsuit challenging the legitimacy of President Trump's Religious Liberty Commission. The lawsuit filed by an interfaith group argued that the commission's overwhelmingly conservative Christian makeup lacked a legally required balance of viewpoints. On Monday, U.S. District Judge John P. Cronin ruled that while federal law requires advisory commissions to have a balance of viewpoints, it doesn't specify how this should be done. The lawsuit sought a more ideologically and religiously diverse commission. However, Cronin said the commission is diverse in other ways. Keith Peters, Washington.
1: Trump administration preparing to supercharge programs aimed at countering China's growing influence worldwide, bolstering the budgets of those programs by hundreds of millions of dollars, includes replacing outdated, aging undersea telecommunications cables in the Caribbean and Central America. More on these stories, townhall.com.
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6: 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We've got a split decision on the market today. It looks like weakness in the AI stocks once again today, but strength in the Dow stocks. The Dow is up 381 points right now. 52,591 is where the Dow is. The NASDAQ, on the other hand, is down 1% right now to 24,677. The S&P 500 is down 10 points.

0: 7,403. Gold down 53. It is mired. It is stuck in the $4,000 area right now. Oil, on the other hand, is down another 1.56%. We're all the way down to 81.32 all of a sudden. That happened very quickly. And the 10-year right now is parked at 4.63. Bitcoin is getting whacked today. Bitcoin is down 3.4% overall. Okay, so what do we have going on here in the market today? We're going to get some big, big earnings reports this week. And tomorrow, especially, tomorrow and Thursday are going to be big days for earnings. Today we've had Coca-Cola, we've had Boeing, we've had Cadence Systems. We've had a few others come in, but we're going to get some big stuff here in the next couple of days. And, of course, the earnings continue to roll in, and the earnings season continues to look very, very favorable for the market. As I've said many times, we're looking for 37% growth in earnings this quarter versus the same comparable quarter last year. So that's some pretty stunning earnings growth. And it may be centered in a few stocks, but still, it is earnings for the S&P 500. It was a mixed day in the market yesterday. The Dow was up 0.5%. The NASDAQ was down. The AI stocks were weak again. I think the weakness in the AI stocks can mostly be traced to South Korea. South Korea seems to be a bit of a problem. There is so much leverage, and we've talked about this before. There is so much leverage in that market, in SK Hynix and Samsung. Now they've got ETFs in America. I saw two new ETFs come out today that have SK Hynix 2X to the upside and SK Hynix 2X to the downside. So that's going to continue to increase the volatility in that space. Because two of the four memory stocks are from South Korea, SK Hynix and Samsung. And of course, Samsung is also a far-flung, diversified company with exposure all over the world to different kinds of things. But they're also a big producer of those all-important memory chips, which are being gobbled up by the AI companies. I don't know if we have Barry with us. Barry, are you there?
1: Yeah, I'm here. Yeah.
0: Okay, all right.
1: I made it. The trick with that leverage, Bill, is that, as we know, it magnifies returns, but also magnifies losses, right?
0: Yes, it does. And, you know, I see some comments today by BlackRock that I couldn't agree with more. They say as AI costs go down and get cheaper, which we're seeing, it's a very competitive marketplace for AI, for access to AI. BlackRock maintains its preference for artificial intelligence infrastructure over AI models. And that's what we've been saying all along. You know, it's better to buy not the spenders, but the companies that the spending is going on in. And they're saying that the cheaper AI models are likely to reshape where profits accrue rather than undermine the long-term investment case for AI. This earnings season has a key question was not whether companies beat estimates, but whether today's elevated AI-driven profits could be sustained as lower-cost models intensified competition. Well, yeah, the competition in the AI space and the subscriptions to AI are dropping, but Micron's not dropping their prices. SanDisk is not dropping their prices. They have to pay because there is a shortage. And BlackRock is also saying that, you know, it's a little bit questionable whether the open AIs of the world and the Anthropics of the world and even Grok, Google, Gemini, will ever be profitable. So that continues to be a big concern. And I share that concern, Barry. Would I be all over the OpenAI IPO? No. It will be the same situation as we've just seen in the SpaceX IPO, where there's all this fervor, there's all of this buzz, there's all this demand for these shares, and as soon as those shares hit the open market, all the people that got in early will eventually be dumping their shares and cashing out. And the business models of these companies, Barry, do you agree? They're very, very questionable, and they're very long-term in nature, correct?
1: Well, and they're very capital-intensive businesses. You just had an announcement a few days ago where, you know, OpenAI is expected to spend $250 billion with NVIDIA in terms of future computing capacity. So it is much, your example with SpaceX is right on where, you know, they raised a bunch of money, but, you know, they pretty much had that money spoken for as soon as they got the check, right?
0: Well, you know, and there's some concerns with NVIDIA in backing these companies, right? Because NVIDIA takes on risk, okay? And that's one reason I think that NVIDIA's multiples remain low because they're part of really the private equity or the private debt part of this equation. They're loaning money and they're backstopping OpenAI on what is it? It's a data center in Ohio, correct?
1: Yes, correct. And there, I mean, and the whole adage, and you had another $500 billion potential investment with SK Hynix that they just announced, I believe, yesterday or the day before. So you've gotten this, you know, this circular finance argument back into the narrative as well, where all these companies are tied together in some form or fashion. And if you have one that fails, right, you potentially are going to impact the whole ecosystem, really.
0: Exactly. And and let's not forget all of the private credit that's been issued to these companies. So, yeah, that's why I think you're seeing some concern and some selling in the AI space. But the spending is going to continue. I mean, they have to. They are so committed. They can't tell the investors that have poured all this money into OpenAI and into Anthropic. They can't go back and tell their investors, say, hey, you know, we can't afford the capital expenditures anymore. We gotta slow down. No, they have to continue to spend like a drunken sailor to get the infrastructure in place so that they can compete in this big AI marketplace. Now the question is, how much room in the world is there for these big AI players? How many of them are going to survive? How much of a competition is China with their cheaper AI? Is Trump going to ban Chinese AI from our companies using them? We know that Apple, for instance, is using Chinese AI. And, you know, it's like the search. I think you can compare it to search. How many survivors were there in search at the end of the day? Only a couple. And the rest of them, you know, are long gone, or they have a very small piece of it all. So that's, I think, what's causing this kind of softness in the AI stocks right now. But, you know, where are you going to go? What other stocks have the kind of earnings and growth that these companies have? Okay, well, when we come back, we've got some big earnings that have come in here today from Boeing, from UPS, from several others, a lot of soggy stocks. I think it's always good to look at how those soggy stocks have done and compare them with the good stocks out there in the market right now, because the soggy stocks are the alternative. If you don't believe in AI, then you buy Coca-Cola and you buy UPS and you buy Boeing. We'll be right back.

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0: And welcome back here to the second quarter of today's Best Stocks Now show. Well, Barry, you know, I look at the bottom line. The S&P 500 is on track to make $401 per share next year, okay? And that earnings estimate continues to rise. I'm at $405. If you stick just a 20 multiple, just a 20 multiple on that, you're at 8,100 on the S&P 500. Now, the question is, if the S&P goes to 8,100, which stocks will be behind that driving the S&P 500 stocks will be part of that ascent into the $8,000 area, okay? Will it be Coca-Cola? Let's just take a look at the alternatives here, all right? Let's take a look, for instance, at a company that has reported today. Are investors going to go running into stocks like Coca-Cola and Boeing and UPS and others? Yes, they are part of the S&P 500, and yes, they will go up with the rest of the market, but we're after returns better than the market. I'm not after subpar market returns. I'm not after soggy stocks. Let's just take a look. Let's begin with Coca-Cola. Okay, so we'll just say, for instance, let's sell everything AI and start building a blue chip Wall Street type portfolio, okay? Coca-Cola, over the last 10 years, an investment in Coca-Cola, which reported today, not only are they a member of the S&P 500, but they're a member of the Dow. Coca-Cola has averaged 9.6% per year. Well, that's not a bad return. I mean, you could do worse. A bond is, what, 4.6 right now? You're getting double what you would get in a bond. But how about going forward, all right? Coca-Cola's growth is not exactly accelerating. It's probably been about as good as it has ever been over the last 10 years, and it's only going to get worse going forward. And while you could have done worse than Coca-Cola over the last 10 years, the S&P 500 has delivered 24%. So I'm just saying, if the S&P is going to go up to 8,100, is Coca-Cola going to go up? Let's say that's 20% from here. Coca-Cola would go up about 8 or 9%. If you just take a look at the track record, you understand what I'm saying? It has delivered one half of the performance of the S&P 500 over the last 10 years. And if you're looking over the next 5 years, okay, Coca-Cola is expected to make $3.48 per share next year. It's trading at a forward P.E. ratio of 23.6. The market is at 20 right
1: now. Higher than the S&P. Than the S&P, which is,
0: And the estimated five-year annual growth rate on Coke's earnings are 5.9%. That's the kind of growth that's expected per year, 5.9%. If you take the forward PE of 23.6 and you divide it by 5.9%, you get a PEG ratio of 4. You're paying a big premium to the market multiple to buy a 6% grower. You're paying 4 times growth when there's lots of growth stocks out there that are trading at less than 1 times growth. You're getting a dividend yield of 2.52%, and I take that into consideration when I do my 5-year target price on KO, okay? Over the next 5 years, Coca-Cola has 45% upside potential. I like 80% or more. It gets an F value grade. Not an A, not a B, not a C, not a D, an F value grade, 45%. So yeah. All things being equal, the stock is going to go up by about 6 or 7% per year over the next 5 years. You're taking on market risk. If we go into a bear market, and if we go into a recession, how did Coca-Cola hold up during the last recession? Well, let's take a look at that. During the last recession, which was the financial crisis of 2007-2009, it went down 27%. So definitely, it's a consumer cyclical. People don't really give up Diet Coke during a recession. They probably drink more. But still, it went down. You have market risk, Barry, is my point. You're willing to take on market risk for upside potential of maximum 9% per year. All right? That's a lot of risk for that kind of a stodgy return, a soggy stock. And so I just don't see that personally. I don't see that as an alternative to NVIDIA right now. Even though NVIDIA's put up the $250 billion backstop and all this and that, NVIDIA is still growing at a far superior rate to Coca-Cola. NVIDIA is in a much better growth sector, growth environment than Coca-Cola is. But look at Coke. It's breaking out to new highs today. It's up 6.9% as people, I think, are seeking an alternative to the volatile AI stocks. And the question is Coca-Cola it? Well, with a PE of 29, I cannot make a value case for it. With performance numbers like it's had, cannot make a performance case for it. Their average annual sales growth over the last 5 years has been 3% per year, 3% per year. The only argument I can make for KO, Coca-Cola, is it's not going to be as volatile as NVIDIA. It's going to pay a bigger dividend with a 2.5% dividend yield. And it has an excellent chart right now. It's breaking out to a new 52-week, maybe it's an all-time high. I can't tell, but it does look like an all-time high. Coca-Cola is now a $360 billion market cap company. It's hitting $90 per share today. It's a big reason why the Dow is up over 300 points today, while the NASDAQ is down. So at least for today, Coca-Cola is seen as an alternative to the more volatile AI stocks. But does it deserve an investment over the next 5 years and getting rid of your NVIDIA? I don't think so. We'll be right back.

0: News. I'm Bob Agnew in Washington. Senator Lindsey Graham eulogized in Washington today. His flag-draped casket arrived this morning at the U.S. Capitol, where the Republican served for more than 30 years as one of the great deal-makers on Capitol Hill, remembered fondly today by Vice President J.D. Vance at a ceremony as he lay in state. Graham was what he called a swashbuckling figure and a true American original. Senate Majority Leader John Thune calls Graham a towering figure. A funeral set to be held a little later at National Cathedral. President Trump is expected to deliver remarks at that ceremony. Also on hand will be the Ukrainian President Volodymyr Zelensky. He met with President Trump today at the White House about moving forward in the war with Russia. President Trump expressing some frustration with Israeli Prime Minister Netanyahu ahead of their White House meeting today. It will be their first sit-down since they launched a joint war against Iran. This is SRN News.
1: Foundations of Freedom, a look at America's founding principles and the leaders who shaped our nation.
2: During the War for Independence, General George Washington, the man we refer to today as the father of our country, led American troops through military defeat after defeat. And in the bitter winter of 1777, he wrote this somber note to a friend in Philadelphia. Quote, "You might have tracked our army from White Marsh to Valley Forge by the blood on their feet," end of quote. Many soldiers continued to march through the deep snows of Pennsylvania without shoes. Others suffered from disease, hunger, and freezing conditions. Nearly 2,000 of Washington's men died. Yet George Washington did not lose faith. Amid the hardship, loss, and uncertainty of Valley Forge, he turned to God in prayer. At a time when our nation once again faces division and uncertainty, may we follow Washington's example, kneeling humbly, praying faithfully, and asking God to guide the future of America.
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0: And welcome back to the second half of today's Best Stocks Now show. Another Boeing or another Dow stock in the news today is Boeing. Okay. You could say, well, that's an alternative. All right, let's take a look at Boeing and see if we should start building a non-technology AI, totally leave, and we don't own all AI stocks, but obviously the performance that we've gotten this year, which has been pretty phenomenal, has been mostly driven by being in growth stocks. And, you know, from year to year, the growth stocks happen in different areas of the market. I could remember back in the year 2000, obviously, it was a lot of the Internet, the PC, the networking, the Novells of the world, the Dells of the world, the PC, the Compaq of the world. And then along came the iPhone, and it was all of the people that made the chips for the iPhone, and it was Apple. So then you had the boom in China in the early 2000s, and you had a huge commodity and basic materials trade. And believe it or not, it was the cement stocks, it was the steel stocks, it was the natural resource stocks, the coal stocks. Because China's economy, they were gobbling up this stuff like the tech stocks are gobbling up memory chips today. China was gobbling up things that they didn't have in China. They had to import a lot of stuff. And China doesn't have a lot of natural resources. A lot of the natural resources really come from Russia, has a lot of natural resources, obviously. And our hemisphere, our continent, South America, North America, Canada, look at how rich the natural resources between the timber, the copper, the gold, the oil, on and on and on and on. China is not blessed with that. Japan had the same issue during World War II. So I'm just saying that the growth stocks are not always tech stocks. But right now we have an AI boom taking place, and that's where when we look at this quarter, this earnings season, which is expected to be 37.9% higher than the same comparable quarter last year, where is that growth coming from? Well, let's see if it's coming from Boeing, okay? Another Dow stock that is in the news today. And we'll take a look at what Boeing's track record has been as a stock. And, you know, I'm an equal opportunity. I've said this many times. I'm an equal opportunity investor. I could hide totally, make the symbol of the stock anonymous, right, and not even know what stock I'm looking at. I'm still going to look at the same things. I'm going to look at the performance. And I'm going to look at the five-year valuation. Okay, should Boeing be an alternative? Should we sell Micron and buy Boeing? Well, an investment in Boeing over the last 10 years, what do you think, Barry? Take a guess. What do you think an investment in Boeing has earned? Hey, you got a guess?
1: I'm guessing the 6%, given the max issues and other labor issues and other things that they've had over that period.
0: Well, you must be looking at the app because you're pretty much right. 5.7%, okay? I haven't invested in it, but a guy who's working for Boeing, who's got a bunch of Boeing stock, has earned 5.7% per year over the last 10 years. But wait a minute, it gets worse. Over the last 5 years, okay, I started working for Boeing 5 years ago, and I've been investing in Boeing stock, minus 1% per year, minus. Yes, I understand a turnaround is underway. I understand that the backlog is enormous. It's a 10-year wait. I understand. Talk about capital expenditure. The last time I looked at the Boeing plant, it's taking over half of Charleston, I think. It's like that AI monster that's eating up, you know, everything. That it's gobbling up land It's unbelievable. It's enormous. The Boeing plant here in Charleston is it dwarfs our airport, Barry. And we have an international airport.
1: They have every
0: airport.
1: Crane in town.
0: Every
1: crane we have here is there.
0: Every crane in the southeast. From Miami to Atlanta is at the Boeing plant right now. Okay, so over the last 12 months, you've lost 9% in Boeing. So should we sell our NVIDIA and buy Boeing? Or should we grit our teeth a little bit and say, you know what, I'm going to stick with the best growth stocks that I can find right now, okay? That's what I'm going to look for. Now, so we've got a terrible track record on Boeing. In fact, it gets a performance grade. It gets a performance grade of, where's my performance grade? D+, all right, D+. Now, it's a turnaround story. I do think the new CEO has it together. And I think they're on the right track, and I think they're doing the right things. But the capital expenditures are enormous right now to get this thing back on track. And when we look at the earnings estimates next year of $4.20, and we apply an 8% growth rate, I think that's reasonable, an 8% growth rate. The forward PE of Boeing right now is 50. It's trading at 50 times forward earnings with an 8% growth rate. The PEG ratio is 6. When you have all these tech stocks that don't have the issues that Boeing has, trading at PEG ratios of less than 1 right now. There's no dividend yield on Boeing. And as I do a 5-year target price on the shares, Barry, I get 43% upside potential. That's 8%.
1: It's in that Coca-Cola range
0: for you. Yeah, it's down in the Coca-Cola range, single digit, high single digit. And that's the best case scenario. And that's not taking into account a recession over the next 5 years. And I think 9 out of 10 economists are predicting a recession over the, you know, just like 9 out of 10 economists, are for Crest toothpaste. 9 out of 10 economists right now are predicting a recession over the next 5 years. So I can't see owning the stock. The only case that I can make for Boeing is the big backlog, number one, but they have to turn that into profits. The chart is dull. The chart is a sideways number one. It's having a good day today. It's helping the Dow today. Boeing is up 3.3% today. It's getting a little bit of a bounce. No, I don't see that as an AI stock or tech stock. Let's just call it tech stock. Now, I will say this. When we say tech stocks now, been saying this all week. The Magnificent Seven are not magnificent anymore. No, I don't like Oracle. No, I don't like Microsoft. No, I don't like Tesla. No, I don't like Meta. Instead, I think there's a terrific 25. Maybe I should publish that this week in the newsletter. Here's the current terrific 25, or coin an article titled The Terrific 25. Because it's not the Magnificent Seven. I'm sorry. That's done with. It's over. And all these ETFs that focus on the Magnificent Seven, they're going to have to reinvent themselves, all right? Now, let's do another one here. How about another, what we would call, I don't know if this is a brown chip, blue chip, UPS, another alternative. And I choose these stocks because these stocks come to me all the time. They transfer to me all the time. And I say to myself, why would I own this? Why would anybody own this stock? Well, it's less volatile, okay? UPS is not going to be as volatile as Arista Networks or SanDisk. But you're taking on market risk, nevertheless, in buying a stock like UPS. When we come back, we'll go over the track record of UPS. And I think you'll notice a pattern here. Most of these great, big, recognizable names that Wall Street loves to own have a lot in common. Very dull track records and very dull upside potential. We'll be right back. On a
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0: here to the final segment of today's Best Stocks Now show. Okay, another stock in the news today, UPS. UPS, an investment in UPS over the last 10 years. This is the beauty of the Best Stocks Now app. It points out you can't hide from the numbers, okay? This is the track record. Over the last 10 years, an investment in UPS has delivered 4% per year. 4%. 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Should you invest in UPS stock? Well, 4% per year. Market's 24 over the last 10 years. Over the last 5 years, with all the competition in the delivery space, and let's not forget, how much did Amazon take away? How much market share has Amazon grabbed from FedEx and UPS by creating their own delivery service? Now, Amazon is absorbing the cost of delivery instead of paying UPS. UPS has tried to replace all that lost business with higher margin stuff. How has it worked? Well, an investment in UPS over the last 5 years has lost 7.8% per year. What do we mean by that? Well, put in 100 grand into UPS. After year one, you're at 93,000. You lost 7%, right? Then you lose another 7,000, and you're down to 86,000, and that continues for 5 years. You've lost a significant amount of money by the depreciation in the stock. Okay, so we could definitely eliminate it as far as a contender because of its track record, but then you could make an argument, well, what about a deep value play here? What about a deep value play? How about I go to the report or go to the valuation of the stock? Once again, you're looking at a 4% grower. It's hard for a stock to go up if stocks follow earnings, and if earnings growth is 4% per year, you're going to get what you see is what you get. WYSIWYG, right? That used to be a saying, what you see is what you get. I don't know if it still is. All right, but it was when you're texting and whatnot. WYSIWYG, what you see is what you get. 4% per year, you get a dividend, a nice dividend yield, Barry, of 5.8. Of course, I'm including that in my five-year valuation. I get upside potential of 51%. It's a little bit better than Coca-Cola. It's a little bit better than Boeing. But that's a valuation grade of F+. But it will be less volatile than SanDisk, for sure. It'll be way less volatile, way less volatile. And you'll be collecting a 5.8% dividend yield. But having said that, if you do the math, your 5.8% dividend yield is being eaten up by loss of in the stock value. The dividend can't keep up with the loss in the stock value. Okay, it's like the rat chasing its tail around the cage. It can't keep up, and it's a losing battle. It's losing the battle with the loss drop in the stock, and the drop in the stock comes from lack of growth. Stocks follow earnings, and if you have 4% growth in earnings, you've got a problem. Okay, one other one I wanted to mention here. I still think the weight loss drugs, which don't have anything to do with technology, unless you consider biotechnology. Altimmune, this is an interesting study here that Altimmune has come up with here in today's news. Their GLP-1, Altimmune shares rose more than 15% in the pre-market on Tuesday after the company said that its GLP-1 candidate cut drinking. This is bad news for Budweiser and Brown Forman.
1: Maybe even Coke. Maybe even Coca-Cola.
0: Yeah, maybe. Yeah, I think there's a little bit of drinking that goes on after work. And mid-stage trial for patients with alcohol use disorder. I never heard it called that, alcohol use disorder.
1: Yeah, we used to call that old-fashioned alcoholic.
0: But. He's a drunk in my day. But now it's an alcohol use disorder. My grandfather had an alcohol use disorder, poor guy. Based on tap line data, blah, blah, blah, blah, blah. And I think there's something to be said here. And I think when you look at the alcohol stocks today, what's the biggest one that owns Ballast Point and all Constellation Brands? Those stocks look terrible, absolutely terrible, because it has cut into these GLP-1 drugs have cut into drinking. And for people that are looking to give up drinking, the GLP-1 drugs are worth a look. So what can I say? There's so many benefits in my book, and I still get emails from people that are warning me about all of the side effects from the GLP-1s and whatnot. I just say that if a 400-pound person drops their weight down to 200 pounds, and if there's a few side effects along the way, the benefits of losing that weight far exceed any kind of minor side effects. And the benefits of a severe alcoholic where it's impacting their job, their marriage, their relationships, everything. Maybe they're going to prison over substance abuse. We haven't even mentioned substance abuse. I would have to believe it would help with addictive behaviors because it kills that craving, okay? It's a crave killer. That's how it works. I just think there's a lot to be said for these stocks. Okay, I was going to get to Corning. Corning has been a little bit better. PayPal has also reported today. Hilton Hotels has also reported today. Unilever, another Dole stock. I just think you got to stick with the growth, wherever that growth is. To get 4 weeks trial to our newsletter, to our portfolios, to our live trading alerts, access to the app. You can look up the performance of the stocks that your broker has you in. 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
4: News this hour at Town Hall. I'm Bob Agnew in Washington. Senator Lindsey Graham is being eulogized today here in Washington. His flag-draped casket arrived today at the U.S. Capitol, where he served for some 30 years as one of the great dealmakers on the Hill, even though he was quite the diplomat. Vice President J.D. Vance says Graham was also a swashbuckling and very strong figure.
5: He was the kind of guy who would walk into the Senate. And when he walked into the Senate, this was a guy who couldn't have stood more than 5'6" or 5'7". But he'd swashbuckle in with his jacket open like he was 6'5". He had an attitude to him, and it's one of the reasons why Lindsey Graham was Lindsey Graham.
4: The funeral set to be held later in Washington National Cathedral. President Trump expected to deliver remarks at the cathedral ceremony. Israel's Benjamin Netanyahu and Ukraine's Vladimir Zelensky plan to be in attendance as well. A new report that specific members of the first family have been targeted by Iran, and it shows up in a new video.
6: First Lady Melania and son Barron Trump reportedly targeted by Iran in a disturbing new video encouraging their assassination. The New York Post publishing the details and frame grabs. It shows a picture of Melania in the presidential motorcade with the window down and pictures of high-end department stores like Saks Fifth Avenue in New New York City, where she is known to shop. There is a red Target over the store sign.
4: That is correspondent Laura Winters reporting. A tornado has struck in northeastern Wisconsin. It happened Monday, blackening the midday sky. Wisconsin resident Kimberly Jones spoke to WBAY-TV in Menasha, Wisconsin.
7: Sirens went off, and my daughter and I grabbed a cat, went in the basement, got really quiet, like ears started to pop, almost like we're on an airplane or something, and it was intense.
4: The search continues through the wreckage. There were no reports of fatalities or injuries as of last night. A big day on Wall Street for the Dow so far, up 643 points. More from townhall.com.
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2: South Korea's KOSPI index has plunged almost 11% on heavy selling of chip-making stocks that have been battered recently by fear that the boom in artificial intelligence may be a bubble. The KOSPI dropped to its lowest level since April as shares in chipmakers Samsung Electronics and SK Hynix plunged. Analysts say a key factor driving the selling of AI-related shares is the expectation that rising competition from Chinese AI startups and chipmakers might undermine gains for leading global companies whose shares have skyrocketed in the past months due to the AI frenzy. Shares of Johnson & Johnson rose 3% after the drug maker agreed to pay $5.5 billion to settle remaining lawsuits that claim its talc products caused ovarian cancer. For the Wall Street Business Report, I'm Rich Thomason.
1: You'll find breaking news and analysis at townhall.com. A Secret Service agent has been arrested for allegedly taking part in a college hazing.
3: Florida authorities have arrested a U.S. Secret Service agent and two other men on felony charges, saying they committed brutal beatings as part of a fraternity hazing ritual. One of the defendants, 29-year-old Marquez Christopher Pinder, is an agent in the Miami field office and is now on administrative leave. Pinder and the two other defendants are charged with felony hazing, aggravated battery, and attempted manslaughter. Pinder's arrest warrants says a University of Miami graduate student and another young man required hospitalization for severe injuries after they were beaten with paddles and canes in April. I'm Lisa Dwyer.
1: French authorities have ordered nearly 4,000 more people to evacuate from tourist sites on the Atlantic coast. The returning heat threatens firefighters' fragile hold on a vast wildfire burning west of Bordeaux. More at townhall.com.
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11: It's the Alex Marlow Show, and I'm glad you're here. You have a lot to get to today. It's a big international news day. President Trump is meeting with Zelensky and Netanyahu this week. And we're going to see whether or not we're going to actually get to see some peace break out in either the Iran Middle East region or Ukraine and Russia. That is top of mind for the president, and I'll give you some insight into what's going on. I've got an interesting cut of Senator Thune giving some reality about the filibuster and the prospect of the Save America Act that's coming up. Another unhinged rant from

0: Alan Ritson, who had a movie called out called War Something or Other, and that no one saw, literally no one saw. And a Michigan debate last night with Abdul El Sayed and Haley Stevens, the establishment chosen cartoon character who's running for Senate up there. But still, we are in an amazing moment where we are watching repeatedly people just getting absolutely dunked on over the Fauci diaries. We are pretty quick to hone it down yesterday on the show. I do recommend people checking that out for my initial reaction to this. But there's so many people who are implicated in bigging this guy up as if he was some sort of a demigod. And it turned out that he was actually being completely dishonest with us. He knew from the very start, according to these latest releases that came from Senator Rand Paul and his office, that he did not believe that the virus necessarily came from the Wuhan wet market. We were sold this lie for so long that it was actually the pangolin and a bat, and they were in a soup together, and someone undercooked the soup, and that's why millions of people died all around the world, and a bunch of your kids had to get locked down. That was what we were told when there was a wet market that was in proximity to a lab where they did gain-of-function research. And then you start doing the math that why was it that Dr. Fauci did not want to point the finger towards the lab, because he approved the grant to the EcoHealth Alliance that was used to fund gain of function research that was done at the Wuhan Institute of Virology. That's the story. He covered it up because he was a narcissist who thought himself to be some sort of a higher being, and that he didn't think he could be so fallible so as to approve a research that may have directly led to the creation of the virus that killed part of the world. Millions of people. Blood on his hands, obviously. Not to mention the countless blood on his hands for younger people who went into depression, got hooked on drugs, had a bunch of their youths snatched from them. A lot of people lost their livelihood during the pandemic. All this can trace back to Fauci. And we learn that while he is being feted as this heroic figure by celebrities and others, the reality was that he was the one who was calling the shots and wanted more of the country locked down. We also see in the diaries him scolding people like Ron DeSantis because he didn't want the virus shut down. And the latest revelations that we got earlier today, people pouring through these documents, seeing that he actually was considering whether or not the vaccine should get released after the presidential election, because if they were perceived as being so effective, then it could actually lead to Donald Trump getting elected again. So he didn't even necessarily want the cure to get out, according to these documents, because he was afraid that Donald Trump would be the one who gets the credit. This is something that is so heinous. It's so evil. And the vaccines is a complicated story. Obviously, after Joe Biden was in, it was well oversold to the public. But recall, at the start, it was actually undersold. My opinion on this is not exactly the same as everyone in talk radio. I've got a family filled with scientists. I was getting cutting-edge information, married to a frontline doctor, about what the status of these things were. And the bottom line is, if you were an older person or pre-existing conditions, the vaccines were largely pretty good, at least the initial ones. And it wasn't something that was necessary for young people. You shouldn't have had to take it to go in the NBA bubble that they had. That was absurd. The fittest people on earth were not dying from coronavirus. Another thing that's interesting from these files is that you see that Fauci simultaneously suggesting that this virus is 10 times stronger than the flu. Then him acknowledging how powerful he is, that it moved the stock market when he said that. And then acknowledging it's basically just like a seasonal flu. In the same breath, it's almost schizophrenic. This guy has diagnosable mental conditions. But one thing we also know is, you know who else has diagnosable mental conditions? Hollywood. I got some cuts. I mean, we could play Hollywood celebrating Fauci all day. I played a bunch yesterday. But I can't resist this one from Julia Roberts that's been making the rounds. Can we play cut 21, please? We don't have a 21. That's so sad, because that was the only one that I wanted to play in this opening segment. And we don't have that one yet. Well, it's going to be Julia Roberts giggling like a little schoolgirl when she gets to see Fauci on the screen. What's remarkable is that all of the people who were saying this guy is not who they say he is, the first being among them being Robert Kennedy Jr., who literally wrote an entire book about this individual. The whole thing that's going on here is that he was a charlatan. He was a liar. All right, we got the Roberts clip. Let's play it.
1: Maybe the coolest man on the planet right now. Wow. And there's the room. This is intense. Does anybody else have a...
2: Hi there.
1: Good morning.
2: Good morning.
0: Pause it, pause it, guys. So those of you who can't see the screen, this is actress Julia Roberts. When Fauci comes on and slides in front of the Zoom camera, her mouth opens up like she was just delivered the biggest treat of all time. Like she's getting ready to chow down on a banana split. It was no one's ever been this happy. This is the happiest a human being has ever been. And it's just because she's going to get to have a Zoom conversation with a guy who is lying through his teeth constantly. Recall the reason why Biden had to pardon him. And he did get pardoned, a point I probably should have made 5 minutes ago. But he did get pardoned by Biden. The reason why he got pardoned by Biden was because he was busted dead to rights, lying to the Senate about funding gain-of-function research at the Wuhan lab. He funded it, lied about it. And now we know he's lied about the deadliness of the virus. He lied about the vaccines. Remember, the Biden administration, or the incoming by the would-be Biden administration, the Democrat establishment, was telling you when the vaccines initially came out, these can't work. Kamala Harris herself was saying, I wouldn't take it because it's a Trump vaccine. Though my words, not hers, but that's the sentiment that was offered. So, and then you see these Hollywood types who are acting as though Fauci knows everything there is to know about this virus that no one knows anything about. It was novel. It was new. It was just unprecedented. And that's where I really am bothered by the way all of these people acted. It's because you need to have a healthy dose of skepticism when we are in such uncharted territory. We're in a place we've never seen before. There's never anything like this at the beginning of this pandemic. Maybe 100 years ago, no one alive was aware of anything that was happening, especially when there was this consideration, is this from the pangolin or is this from the lab where they literally tried to make viruses exactly like this one? Not to mention the little thing that happened in China, which would love to see Donald Trump lose a presidential election. When talking about election rigging, this thing comes up once Trump is finally hitting his stride in his first administration. That was the exact timing of this. And anyone who acted as though any individual, this little garden gnome of a doctor, Dr. Fauci, or anyone else, no one knew. And anyone who acted like they knew needs to humble themselves before God. Play the rest of the clip, please.
2: Oh, hi there.
1: Good morning.
2: Good morning.
1: Oh, this is such a thrill. How are you?
2: Pretty good, I guess. You know, it's a little bit like running on fumes for a couple of months, but
1: I would imagine this is a thrill for me because you truly have emerged as a personal hero for me. And you've been this true north, I think, for a lot of people.
0: And if I was single, then I would love to go on a date with you, perhaps. And maybe we could talk about the virus. Maybe you could rent out an entire baseball stadium just for the two of us, the way you were able to pull that off and threw out the first pitch at the Nationals game. With only three total people in the stands, including you. Maybe that'd be nice. It's such a thrill. I mean, sure, the world's collapsing around us. Everyone's locked down. Businesses are getting shuttered. People can't go to church. People are dying. But, you know, it's really a thrill to get to have the Zoom conversation. And Fauci, he's super tired. He's exhausted from all the lying he's doing. All the media. What's so noteworthy about the diaries and the reason why Rand Paul called them diaries is because he just is so in love with himself. He was charting all this press, all the things that he was doing. All right, one thing you can do for your health, red light therapy, it's what I've been doing. 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
0: All right. Zora Mamdani now has started to launch his government-run grocery stores. This is going to be an awesome experiment. I'll say this before I give good news about this. The bad news is that just know the socialists won't learn. They're not going to get anything out of this experiment. They're not going to see when these things inevitably fail or put a bunch of bodega owners out of business. You got to say it with a Spanish accent. If someone could do this, if a fan of the show could do this, I was trying to do this. I couldn't figure it out. I know I could if I had more time. But if any of you can watch his press conference he gave yesterday from a grocery store, it was like 50 odd minutes or so. He must have said bodega 98 times. And every time he did it with a Spanish accent, for whatever reason, he needs to do that. And so it's just such an affectation. He's so affected. And he doesn't give a straight answer. He took a lot of questions, and he never gives an answer that would dissatisfy a single person. Very gifted politically in that regard, though you would think for intelligent people, they would learn to reject it. But he's launched 5 government grocery stores. All of these will be priced at like 30% less than market rates, which means any other grocery store in the area is immediately going to go out of business until, of course, the shelves are bare because they run out of stuff, because they will run out of stuff because of the nature of that. And then he will announce, he'll come back and say, well, the problem is we don't have enough of these stores. So that's how communism works. It ends up being, it's going to be lines, bread lines, essentially. And then they're going to frame it up as this is a positive because it shows how popular these stores are. Because yes, when the taxpayers pay for 30% of your groceries, it's going to be very popular. Now, is that the best optimized system? Well, we're going to find out soon in New York. I got some cuts of him from the press conference he gave yesterday. Let's play cut 17, please, guys.
13: Today, I am proud to announce a collection of essential staples that will be predictably 30% cheaper at all 5 of our city-run grocery stores. This core set of goods will include all fresh produce, meat, and seafood, along with 20 other essential items like cheese, milk, and bread. Here's how it will work. Once a month, our 5 city-run grocery stores will set prices for this core set of goods at 30% below typical retail prices. No exceptions, no gimmicks.
0: Okay, pause.
13: The savings will last.
0: It'd be nice if someone could cut in and say, who's covering the 30? Like, where is that? Who's paying for that? Is it the New Yorkers, the people who can't leave the state fast enough? It's one of the top places in the country for out-migration because cost of living is super high and taxes are high. Is that who's going to fund it? Even flirting with this stuff causes more out-migration, the same way you saw this exodus of billionaires in California, when the billionaire tax in California is never going to go through, which is not going to happen. And still, the billionaires left because they're like, I'm going to mess with it anymore. All right, go on.
13: Higher month. That means no weekly fluctuations nor sticker shock at the checkout line. Not for our seniors living on fixed incomes, nor for the parents who rely on a regular supply of apple slices to keep toddler tantrums at bay.
0: Great stuff. And let's see, we got some more from this press conference where he was asked about attending a 9/11 service. And I want to show you his skill as a politician, that this is a guy who's campaigned. He literally dapped up. He did this thing with Hassan Piker, who said America deserved 9/11. All right. Now let's watch him deploy this answer. Cut 19, please, about 9/11.
14: A number of people who are survivors of 9/11 are calling on you not to go to 9/11 memorial services. I wonder how you feel about the fact that they're trying to keep you away.
13: I will proudly honor the families, the survivors, the first responders forever impacted by that horrific terror attack by standing alongside them at this year's 9/11 commemoration, reaffirming that we will never forget the solemn day felt by all of us who call this city home and, frankly, by all of us who call this country home.
0: Even for him, that one looked pretty rehearsed, and he rehearses a lot of this stuff. But you got to admit, if he had just thrown radical Islamic in front of the word terrorism, it's almost a perfect answer. And that's where you can't underestimate this guy's ability to persuade. It's almost a perfect answer. If he just added, of course, he's not going to say Islamic terrorism. He should have said that. But overall, I thought that was just awesome. He even said never forget. He even worked in never forget, which has been the refrain about 9/11. All right. He was also asked about ICE and TPS status. Let's play some of this. I'll have to interrupt it. Play cut 18.
13: Haitian New Yorkers, Syrian New Yorkers, they are a part of the fabric of this city. And we also know that while a judge stayed that decision until today, that it still has left so many living in a state of permanent insecurity and anxiety. And we are speaking about New Yorkers who have been a part of the lifeblood of the city, who have helped to make this city what it is. And our administration is not going to allow these communities to be terrorized on their own. We are going to be standing up for these communities, and we have instructed our Mayor's Office of Immigrant Affairs to continue to connect families to free and confidential legal
0: help. He's found another technicality. These are not Americans, but they are New Yorkers, according to him. He treats them as New Yorkers, even though they're not American citizens. Amazing stuff. We'll be right back.
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16: With SRN News, I'm Bob Agnew in Washington. Senator Lindsey Graham being remembered today here in the nation's capital. His flag-draped casket arrived this morning at the U.S. Capitol, where he lie in state. The Republican served there for more than three decades as one of the great deal-makers on Capitol Hill, remembered fondly by Vice President J.D. Vance, who called Graham a swashbuckling character and a true American original. The Trump administration is preparing to ramp up funding by hundreds of millions of dollars for programs designed to counter China's growing influence around the world. It comes after having put a halt to many of those initiatives last year during the flurry of budget and personnel cuts to try and cut out wasteful government spending. Israeli Prime Minister Netanyahu and the President meeting at the White House today. The sit-down is the first since they launched a joint war against Iran. It offers a chance for Netanyahu to smooth out some of the strain in their relationship. This is SRN News.
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0: All right, it's going to be a heavy foreign policy news week for the remainder of the week, but I only have a few updates to give you on the Iran war for today. Iran has now threatened First Lady Melania Trump and Trump's son Barron with a really disturbing AI video. We're not going to play it on the show today, but if you want to go to Breitbart.com, we've got it in the lead story right now as we're recording this episode. Iran's also admitted major damage from the latest round of U.S. strikes, which means that we're seeing some evidence of division within Iranian ranks, at least according to sources that are well-placed. I haven't been to Tehran lately, so I don't know for sure, that there is some division and there is some willingness to perhaps come back to the table and broker some sort of a peace. I'm officially in the I believe it when I see it type of situation, but Iran also amping up some of the rhetoric towards Vladimir Zelensky. And I feel like that this could be maybe the beginning of the end, or it could be the beginning of a escalated phase in the war, as has been a pretty constant topic of conversation. The president spoke about this a little bit, and I want to play some cuts here. Let's play cut 11, please.
22: They requested a meeting through their surrogate's head directly. And we're meeting, and, you know, good things can happen. I guess oil dropped very big today. Stock markets, as of about an hour, was like through the roof. But no, they requested a meeting. They would not have requested the meeting if we were doing poorly. The only reason they want to meet is because we've been hitting them very hard.
0: Okay, so he noted the stock market's doing great, which is stock market was up. The futures were up. I haven't checked since I got in the studio, but futures were up big today since I got in. And obviously the markets would like to see the war end. Trump would like to see the markets high. Trump thinks the meeting is because they want to end the war. But I think a lot of the pattern is they're fairly clever people. They know that the more attritional this gets, the better chance they've got to outlast Trump. So I'll see if the meeting is just a stall tactic. That's what we'll be tracking, and we'll have updates for you this week. Let's play cut 12, please, guys.
22: Shoreline's wiped out. The strait is in very good shape. And we're talking right now. You know, they wanted to talk. The people said, please don't drop, don't shoot. Last night, the night before, two nights. Don't do it. You know, we're having good talks. So we'll see what happens. I think there's a good chance that something could happen. And if it does, good. If it doesn't, we go back to doing what we were doing 2 days ago.
0: All right. So one of the other things that Trump discussed earlier in the... this is actually yesterday, but looking at my cut sheet here, as he was talking about his relationship with the Senate Majority Leader John Thune and Trump's efforts to try to get the Save America Act passed, which the core tenets of that act would require photo ID to vote and proof of citizenship if you want to vote. There's also other stuff in there, and the other stuff is relevant because I had a conversation with Senator Tom Cotton about this last week when I was filling in for Hugh Hewitt. This is all available on the Alex Marlowe Show podcast feed. That's why I recommend all of you go over there. wherever you get your pods, Apple, Spotify, YouTube, Rumble, about half the content I'm producing for Salem is on those podcast feeds. A lot of interviews over there with important people. I talked to Senator Cotton. You can find it there. And he said flat out, we're like 15 votes short of busting the filibuster in order to pass the Save America Act. It is not just something in our that the conservative base, if we get loud enough, is just going to happen overnight. It's just not, because a lot of these senators that represent states in these United States do not feel like their constituency demands that they do that. So this is a frustration to all of us, especially those of us who would like to see election integrity restored. But this is exactly the sentiment that came from Senator Thune, and he did an interview with Sean Hannity talking about this. Let's play cut 15, please.
1: Getting rid of the filibuster, non-starter, you don't have the votes?
2: Well, we don't. And I've had this conversation with the president many times, I think, as you know. And I actually suggested at one point that his team come up and sit down and visit with some of my colleagues. So they came up, met with about 20 Republican senators, and 15 were no on getting rid of the filibuster. The votes aren't there to do it. I know he thinks he can persuade people. But there are a lot of folks who are this is a hard position for a lot of Senate Republicans.
0: It is a hard position for a lot of Senate Republicans, but it's also one that is deeply disappointing to the base. And when we talk about the threat of socialism, we talk about the threat of leftism, Marxism, whatever is your favorite word, Islamism, all of it rising, this is the exact type of stuff that's going to keep Republican voters home. So my strong recommendation, Republicans go back to the drawing board, and they come up with a cleaner version of something that says we have IDs to vote, proof of citizenship to vote. Chuck Schumer gave us everything we need. I haven't got a chance to play this cut, but let's play it right now. This is cut one. Schumer admitting voter rolls are plagued with illegals. Cut one.
5: It's about voter registration. It makes it, it allows ICE to kick tens of millions of people off the rolls. And they don't tell them until election day, and you show up and you say, you're not registered anymore. You're not registered here. You're not on the rolls. And they say, I didn't know that. This is a bill that destroys the country, and it is not about showing ID when you show up to vote. It's about the voter registration rolls, destroying them, purging them, not letting people know, and taking the rights in a algorithm put together by ICE. Put together by Doge and Musk. It's an outrage.
0: So how could ICE purge citizens from voting? They can't, and they wouldn't. They'd only be purging illegal aliens. And this is an outrage to Chuck Schumer. Crying Chuck Schumer. All right, Trump commented on the SAVE Act. Let's play 13, guys.
23: What's your relationship like with the Senate Majority Leader?
22: It's fun. He's got to get his job done. It's fun. I have a good relationship with John Thune. He's just got to get his job done. You got to get the Save America Act passed. Or better than that would be the filibuster. If you terminate the filibuster, everything happens.
23: Tricky.
22: If you don't terminate the filibuster, only bad things will happen. If you don't terminate the filibuster, only bad things will happen.
0: I am with him now. I've been convinced of this. I don't have a religious adherence to the filibuster like some of my friends and colleagues, both on talk radio dial as well as people who do good work in Washington. On the conservative side of the aisle, I got convinced by Scott Bessent, who I met with late last year. He was very vocal about we need to end the filibuster. Democrats are going to do it. If we don't do it, and us playing by their rules or established rules that have failed us in the past has not worked out. But the bottom line is not happening. It's not happening. There's no path. No one's giving me any indication there's a path. So we got to find a path, because if we bum out the entire conservative base, then we run the risk of turning the country over to extreme radicals. The type of people who support the Graham Platners of the world with the Nazi tattoo and the mistreatment of women. This cut is from 2 days ago, but I got to play this. This is Margaret Brennan. I forget what station, you know, one of the alphabet stations. She's confronting Bernie Sanders, asking him about his support for Graham Platners. Play cut two, please, gentlemen.
24: You were an early supporter in Maine of Graham Platner. You helped him rise. Do you regret not acting earlier to call for him to drop out, given the warning signs? Would that have given you a leg up here with Jackson?
25: No, I don't think so. When we heard the serious allegations made against them, I wanted to get on the phone. I wanted to talk to him. I did. I asked, along with virtually all his supporters, that he should get out of the race, and he did.
24: But you are confident that with your endorsements, these other candidates have been fully vetted?
25: Well, look, I think, you know, there are hundreds of candidates. I don't know who has been, quote unquote, fully vetted.
24: Well, you just mentioned
25: all
24: two of
25: them. All I know is the candidates. Well, all I know is, Margaret, that the candidates that we are supporting are standing up for the working class of this country.
0: That's it. That's what it's about. And so that's where there's such a politician-y answer. Are we getting sick of this or do we like it? That he gets asked is, does he regret supporting a guy who had to drop out? He created Graham Plattner. He said, I like Graham Plattner. You like Graham Plattner. You guys remember that? It's exactly what he said. And then Elizabeth Warren said, he's my type of man. I'd like to shuck some oysters with Plattner. Could use him in my powwow chow cookbook recipes. Remember that, Elizabeth Warren? She wrote recipes for a cookbook for Native Americans, even though she's a fake Native American. That all happened. We're going to give these people more power if we're not careful about it. And the fact that he doesn't regret it, that you had to swap out your candidate after the primary? I mean, I would probably regret it, to be honest, but we can't get a real answer. The reason is because he is on the verge of never having more power in his life. He's been working on this stuff. You got to give him credit for this, Bernie. 40 years of this stuff. Another one of those limousine liberals with multiple homes, Abdul El Sayed, has revealed that in Michigan, another socialist, has revealed he's got a bunch of international properties from his wife's family. International properties. I mean, the jokes write themselves. I mean, he's a socialist with a bunch of houses overseas. But the left is getting rolled, and they're going to continue to get rolled. This is what they stand for. They told us what they stand for. Here is a DSA co-chair. Play cut four, please, guys.
4: So we're going to put up on the screen a few of the things that are part of your platform. And I want to ask you, just give me sort of a true or false on these. Abolish the Senate.
6: True.
4: Okay. Replace the presidency and Supreme Court as we now know them.
6: Yep.
4: Abolish ICE.
6: Absolutely.
4: Abolish borders and give amnesty to anyone currently in the U.S. illegally.
6: As a long-term plan, yep.
4: Defund the Pentagon.
6: Absolutely.
4: Abolish prisons, at least in large part.
6: Yeah, again, that is part of a long-term program, yeah.
4: Okay, so no prisons. Government or public ownership of most large corporations.
6: Yeah, absolutely.
0: Where do you begin? I mean, this is Shannon Bream at Fox. Good stuff. It's the best clip I've seen in a while from Fox. Good stuff over there. I mean, let's just go through it. Abolish the Senate. So the United States don't matter. So we're basically ending the country at that point. If there's no Senate, there's no states. So Supreme Court, we're going to pack the court, obviously. Part of socialism is no immigration and customs enforcement, so which means that there'll be more workers being imported to compete with the workers the socialists want to defend in the United States. So make that make sense to me. Amnesty for illegal aliens. Again, we're normalizing all these people who come into our country, try to make money and get jobs that Americans would do. No prisons. Where do the rapists go, lady? Where are you putting the rapists? Where are you putting the rapists? I give Shannon Bream credit for not asking follow-ups because she was on a roll, and I think it was really smart rhetorically. But I would like to know where she wants the rapists to go. And the last follow-up is her saying that the corporation would be owned by the public. Is that not seizing the means of production? Is that not literal Marxism? They're not just socialists. They're flat-out Marxists, and they want to destroy the country. This is a revolutionary group of people. They've never liked anything about this country. They haven't for a very long time. They're doing it openly. And my point about Sanders, he may be 80 years old, but don't underestimate his political power. He's got a genuine following. And if he signs off to all this stuff, and he will, there's going to be tens of millions of people who are going to be seriously committed to this stuff. More when we come back. This is the Alex Marlowe Show.

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13: All right, big shout out to the team today. Greg Ebbin, Sean McConnell, Roger Wicker Jr., Rick Locke, Garrett Jolly, Matt Zibel. Ricky Lopez is not here, so extra shout out to Greg and Sean as well as Rick. doing extra. Misty Callahan, John Cassio, Daniel West, all pitching in, doing vital stuff for the show. All right. Yeah, looking forward to that. Zelensky and Netanyahu today at the White House. So stay tuned to Breitbart.com throughout the day. We'll give you some updates on that. High stakes stuff. Also going on in Washington today is Lindsey Graham's funeral. The vice president spoke, and he had some really, I think, profound words about it. I'm going to share a cut of this that I caught on the Salem News X account. Cut 22, please. Do you have a 22? No? I guess not. Yeah, we'll get it. But he basically talks about how Graham has a curiosity for life. He's the type of person who loved every single person in the Senate, and that made him a unique person and inspiring to work around, which I think is very nice, because we are now in this tribal moment where if you don't agree with me on everything, then you cannot be my friend. And I think this has got to be relatively new, because I was not raised in that environment, and now it feels like we're there, and it's deeply unpleasant. And if we can use Lindsey Graham's memory as a way to start going away from that and going towards that we can agree to disagree, and we can still be friendly and social and get along and be interested in one another, not only despite our disagreements, because of our disagreements, the world will be a better place. All right, I promise some celebrity dunking, and okay, we got the clip. Let's do it.
14: Lindsey Graham loved people from all walks of life, I think in part because of the way that he grew up, because of the fact that he wasn't handed everything. He was fascinated in everybody. He was fascinated in the waitstaff in the Senate dining room. He was fascinated in the people who made the food. He was fascinated in the lowest staffer who had been hired 3 days earlier. He was fascinated by, of course, the very leadership of our country. He treated everybody the same because he was fascinated and he loved every single person in this chamber. And that's a great testament to the man.
13: It's really good. It's really interesting also for the vice president, because this is going to be his job if he runs for president, to unify a lot of the various coalitions on the right. He's uniquely in a position to do that, I think, to unify at least the conservative movement. And so I think that's a very good message for him. It's good positioning for him as well. All right, one of the least unifying people in the world is Alan Ritchson. He is a actor known for a show called Reacher, which I'm told is fun, but I've never seen it. I don't know what it is. But he's got a new film out, and he's making the podcast rounds. And we got a cut of him fantasizing about violence against President Trump and throwing Trump in jail and falsely calling President Trump a pedophile, essentially, which is slanderous, and Trump should sue him for it. He continues to do the podcast rounds and continues to say insane things. Let's play cut 9.
15: Look at the politics that we deal with right now. Like the White House is in ruins of UFC cage on the lawn. And like, man, just do it. You just do it. And nobody says anything. And no consequences. Nobody asked. It wasn't done legally. There's no plan in place. Now you're asking for money to create a slide. It's like, what are we doing? And there's no consequences. And so I'm just supposed to let go of my resentment that this fucking guy is just raping the world that he lives in for whatever gain he personally can have. And I'm supposed to let that go. I think we should hold on to some of that anger so somebody gets Guy Ritchie'd and wakes up in a pool of their own teeth and blood.
13: Wakes up in a pool of their own teeth and blood. And then the host, that's a guy named Dax Shepard, another weirdo from Hollywood, just laughing maniacally at this. Oh, that's hilarious. Waking up in a pool of your teeth and blood. Good one, Alan Ritchson, star of Motor City. I pulled the box office stats on Ritchson's movie, and it opened wide last weekend. 1,600 theaters, $1.6 million box office. It's a video of me and Sean high-fiving would pull more than $1.6 million at the box office. Honestly, it's pathetic. No one cares about Alan Ritchson. And I'm told he's bipolar, so why are his handlers letting him go out there? If he's got mental health issues, and he certainly looks like he does, why is he podcasting? Why is he in forums that are unedited and unchecked or mildly edited? He sounds like a violent lunatic and should probably get visited by Secret Service based off of that. And he actually is a violent person. Recall there's a video of him beating up his neighbor. Though there are reports that maybe the neighbor started it. But yeah, I would try to beat up a guy who's 270 and 9% body fat. Yeah, that sounds like a great idea for the neighbor. So very odd. And also just the stuff, he's so uninformed. It's he's upset about the ballroom. This is all over the White House ballroom. The White House in ruins. It's not in ruins. We're building a brand new ballroom that's going to be super safe. There's not many assassination attempts that could succeed. And there's going to be a military installation underneath that's necessary and needs to get updated. What's going on here? He doesn't know anything. And why do we care about him? I don't know, but I hope he keeps talking because I'm going to keep reporting on it for you, Breitbart.com and on the Alex Marlow Show. That's it for today. Go in peace to love and serve the Lord.
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28: News this hour at Town Hall. I'm Bob Agnew in Washington. On Capitol Hill this morning, U.S. Senator Lindsey Graham being eulogized, his flag draped casket arriving at the U.S. Capitol, where the Republican served for more than 30 years as an expert lawmaker and dealmaker. Top dignitaries were on hand to pay tribute as he lie in state, as well as these visitors.
29: I believe that Senator Graham is a true patriot. Yeah, he has spent most of his life in serving this country, from being an Air Force and being a senator. And he is one of those great senators that didn't enrich himself.
30: I'm paying respects to Lindsey Graham. He stood where it mattered when it came to the President Trump's administration and the Supreme Court.
28: Vice President J.D. Vance on hand. He called Graham a swashbuckling character and a true American original, and one who was loved by his own staff.
31: What a testament to a man that he has so much loyal and devoted staff. I think that's the first thing I want to tell about Lindsey Graham. I want to tell some stories, but I also want to make an observation, which is that Lindsey Graham loved people from all walks of life. I think in part because of the way that he grew up, because of the fact that he wasn't handed everything. He was fascinated in everybody.
28: Senate Majority Leader John Thune says Graham was what he called a towering figure. A funeral set to be held later today at Washington National Cathedral. They're cleaning up from a tornado in Menasha, Wisconsin. Kathy Zink told WBAY-TV those winds brought down a 100-year-old tree in her yard.
0: I heard a big crack, and I saw this limb go into the garage. And I headed down to the basement with my kitty. And when I come up, it's like a war zone here.
28: So far, no reports of injuries or deaths. On Wall Street right now, the Dow is up 687 points. More on these stories from Town Hall.
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0: $20 billion company running the World Cup with private investors that came under fire from the European soccer body UEFA, which says, quote, none of us are the owners of football. It is not FIFA's to sell. Breaking news at Town Hall. This week brings an auction that you could say is finger-looking good, as Rich Thomason reports.
1: KFC founder Colonel Harlan Sanders' pressure cooker and his black bow tie are among dozens of items being offered for sale this week. The family who purchased his dinner house and residence in Kentucky is auctioning off those properties as well. The Claudia Sanders dinner house was set up after the Colonel sold his iconic restaurant chain. Other items on the block include watches, a cutlery set, and a bust of the Colonel sculpted by Sanders' daughter. Rich Thomason reporting.
0: Americans' confidence in the economy fell this month as gas prices resumed their climb after the U.S. and Iran stepped up their fighting. The Conference Board says today its consumer confidence index fell to 90.8 in July. That was down from 92.2 in the month of June. Consumers' view of current business and labor market conditions was down as well. More.
2: Is the volatility of the stock market driving you crazy? 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What about the money in the bank? These banks pay nothing these days. How do we get growth to get to retirement account? It's simple. Move into gold and silver. Want to know how to do it? 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
6: 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The truth is here. From Conroe to Aldine, from Humboldt to Cypress Fairbanks, and all along the North Beltway. 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Larry O'Connor, Mike Gallagher, Alex Marlowe, Scott Jennings, Hugh Hewitt, Larry Elder, Jay Sekulow, and Kevin McCullough are right here. 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
6: The Answer. Civilization and delivering common sense for the American people. Ladies and gentlemen, here's Scott Jennings.
8: The nation says farewell to a patriot today. We'll bring you details of the Capitol Rotunda service for the late Senator Lindsey Graham and live coverage in the 2 o'clock Eastern hour of his funeral at the National Cathedral. Two events today, and President Trump is expected to speak at that 2 Eastern service in the National Cathedral. We'll keep you updated on this sad day in Washington, D.C. Many world leaders are gathered in Washington for the Graham services, including Zelensky of Ukraine and Netanyahu of Israel, and both were in the Oval Office with Trump this morning, separate meetings. We have the latest on that. Ladies and gentlemen, our show today is going to be a little bit fluid. We're going to track the breaking news, talk to experts, and keep you updated on what's happening in Washington. Stay with us here throughout the day for the best coverage and analysis. Today is Tuesday, July 28th. I'm Scott Jennings, broadcasting for Salem. And we come to you live today from Reno, Nevada, where tonight I will address the Nevada Public Policy Institute. On this day, 1868, Secretary of State William Seward certified one of the most consequential changes ever made to the U.S. Constitution. He certified the 14th Amendment had been ratified by three-quarters of the states, making it an official part of our governing document. Why did we need this amendment? The Civil War had ended, slavery had been abolished, but southern states were passing black codes designed to deny newly freed slaves the basic rights of citizenship. So Congress passed the 14th in 1866. It declared that no state could deprive any person of life, liberty, or property without due process or deny any person the equal protection of the laws. But its most important words came first. Quote, all persons born or

0: or naturalized in the United States and subject to the jurisdiction thereof are citizens of the United States. That sentence overturned the Supreme Court's infamous Dred Scott decision, which had declared that black Americans could not be citizens. Let's be clear about the history. The amendment was written after the Civil War to secure citizenship for freed slaves and their children, not to address illegal immigration, a modern crisis the authors could scarcely have imagined. But as the years wore on, those words, born in the United States and subject to the jurisdiction thereof, became the foundation for birthright citizenship, including for children whose parents had entered the country illegally. The debate reached the Supreme Court just last month. By a 6-3 vote, the court ruled that children born here to illegal or temporary immigrants remain citizens under the 14th Amendment. They struck down an executive order signed by President Trump earlier this year. An amendment written to correct one of America's greatest injustices now sits at the center of one of America's most contentious debates over illegal immigration, and all of it became in force on this day, July 28, 1868. In today's news, Washington, D.C. is at the center of our conversation. This is perhaps one of the saddest, most interesting, and consequential days of the Trump presidency. Two of the world leaders who have come to Washington to pay respects to Senator Graham have met with President Trump already today, Zelensky and Netanyahu. First up this morning was Zelensky. And a positive statement is out from the Ukrainian leader following his talks with President Trump. Here it is, and I quote Zelensky, "A good meeting with President Trump at the Oval Office. Thank you for everything we do together to protect the lives of Ukrainians and advance peace. First and foremost, I offered President Trump our condolences on the passing of Lindsey Graham. He was a true friend of Ukraine. The president and I discussed licenses for Patriot Interceptor production and several other ideas that could help. We also spoke about diplomacy. It's important that the diplomatic process be reinvigorated. Our teams will arrange the details of the further communication. I am grateful to the United States for its firm support." That's the statement of Volodymyr Zelensky after meeting with Donald Trump in the Oval Office. After that, it was in with Israeli Prime Minister Benjamin Netanyahu, and that meeting has just concluded. The White House press secretary called this and the Zelensky meetings good and productive. "We've seen pictures of both of them in the Oval. Everyone's smiling. We saw pictures of quite a few aides gathered there, military and diplomatic. We have no video yet, and the president did not take questions." Taken together, these two meetings represent time spent on foreign policy matters that will come to define a good chunk of President Trump's legacy. President called into Fox News to start his day this morning. Let's hear some of that in Cut 17.
1: "This is actually a good time to make a deal for them. If they don't make a deal, then I go back and I finish the job. But that's going to take them forever to rebuild. Already, it'll take them many years to ever rebuild. And if I go back and finish up the job, as some people would like, with the bridges, with the very easy, I could take out most of their bridges in less than an hour. Less than an hour. But, you know, it takes them 10 years to build a bridge. Bridges take the longest, and power plants are second. I can knock out the power plants. Within one day, all of their power plants would be gone."
0: President Trump calling into Fox News, of course, talking about what might happen next in Iran. So here are the questions we have today. Can the Russians be repelled, and can diplomacy take hold after 3+ years of bloody fighting in Europe? Can the Iranian terror regime be subdued and the world assured that these butchers in Tehran cannot get a nuclear weapon? And what of the future of the U.S.-Israeli alliance, the principal partnership right now fighting for the future of Western civilization, even as much of the traditional West allows itself to be overrun by radical Islamists? In the Oval Office today, these matters were discussed, and the center of it all, the American president, Donald Trump, holding conversations that will be the talk of historians for years to come. Elsewhere in Washington, as those conversations unfolded, senators, congressmen, many of our political leaders in both parties paid tribute to Lindsey Graham in the U.S. Capitol. The vice president, as president of the Senate, spoke to those gathered there in the rotunda about his memories. Here's Vance, Cut 14.
2: I remember on that campaign trail where, you know, you're trying to raise money. And one of the ways that you raise money is you send people to your campaign website. And I said, Lindsay, before one of these Fox hits on the campaign trail, I said, Lindsay, could you maybe mention the website, jdvance.com? And over a four-minute interview, he must have mentioned jdvance.com close to a dozen times. The host would ask, how was the weather? And Lindsay would say, well, before I check the weather, I always go to jdvance.com. And in a 4 or 5 minute TV appearance, Lindsey Graham raised us over $100,000. And that campaign stop was a critical part of me getting elected to the United States Senate and, of course, going on this incredible journey. That was who Lindsey Graham was.
0: Humorous anecdote there from the vice president. On a more serious note, he described Graham as someone who knew how to work Washington to achieve outcomes. Cut 13.
2: So I choose to remember Lindsey Graham as a man who could disagree with you without being disagreeable. I choose to remember Lindsey Graham as a person who could fight with you on one issue, but fight for you on another issue. I remember Lindsey Graham as a man who loved people. And because he loved people, he was willing to reason with them, to respect them, and ultimately to persuade them.
0: Now, later this afternoon, 2 o'clock Eastern, Lindsey Graham's funeral will begin at the National Cathedral in the hills of northwest Washington, D.C. We intend to bring you detailed statements and perhaps some live coverage of that proceeding as it unfolds. President Trump is scheduled to speak. We'll keep an eye on this, and we will describe the unfolding events for you. We had a major earthquake in other news today in Japan, 6.8 magnitude, killing at least one person, injuring dozens more. Buildings collapsed, fires erupted across the Kumamoto Prefecture, and rescuers are searching for people trapped inside homes and in a damaged shopping mall. Sections of a major expressway broke apart. Trains in the regional airport were shut down. Officials say earthquakes of a similar strength remain possible in the coming days. Markets are green today. Oil trading, $78 a barrel. I guess that number will disappear from your cable news coverage now that it's under $80 again. Let's talk supplements. When you're thinking about them, only two things matter. Do they work and can I trust it? 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Here's one. 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A lot more news to cover today. When we come back, have you heard of the Fauci Diaries? I have some thoughts after this. It's Scott Jennings on Salem, a breaking news day. Stay with us.
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9: The right voices at the right time. 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One man standing tall against the leftist mob. Here's Scott Jennings.
0: It is Tuesday, July 28th. This is Common Sense for the American People, and you're listening to this broadcast on Salem radio stations and the Salem News Channel, coast to coast and worldwide. It is a breaking news edition of the Scott Jennings Show. We have our eyes on Washington today. We've had two world leaders in the Oval Office with President Trump this morning, Zelensky and Netanyahu. We have a number of world leaders and, of course, most of our political leadership paying its respects to Senator Lindsey Graham today. There was a service in the Capitol Rotunda this morning, and at 2 o'clock Eastern, they will have his funeral at the National Cathedral. We'll be paying attention to all of this for you. There are other things going on in Washington you may have heard. Well, if you have social media, or if you watch independent or conservative news sources, you may have heard about it. If you simply watch the mainstream news, you may not know about it. Have you heard about the Fauci diaries? The Fauci diaries. These are the notes that Anthony Fauci was keeping during the COVID era, so many years ago. These are out because of Senator Rand Paul continuing to investigate and look into Fauci's decision-making and public statements from during that time. There is going to be a hearing with Fauci on Capitol Hill later this week, and I look forward to hearing what Fauci has to say. But if you read these diaries, somehow Anthony Fauci looks even worse in his own words than he did in ours at the time. You know, you have to remember. Let's think back together. What were we told during COVID? Trust the experts. Follow the science. Don't ask any questions. God forbid you have a question about any of this. If you question the lockdowns, the mandates, the school closures, or the origin of the virus, it wasn't enough for the Fauci army to say that you were merely wrong. You were called dangerous. You were called a conspiracy theorist. You were called a racist. You were called an enemy of science itself. No one embodied that sanctimony more than Anthony Fauci. Now we have the benefit of knowing what he was writing to himself privately, and we can compare that to what he was saying publicly. In January of 2020, Fauci was told by leading scientists that the virus contained unusual features, and that raised serious questions about whether it had developed naturally. According to his diary, roughly half the scientists on an early call thought the virus appeared constructed. Now, that did not prove that it was a laboratory leak, but it proved the possibility was credible and that it deserved investigation. But what did Anthony Fauci tell the American people? He repeatedly dismissed the lab leak theory as an implausible conspiracy, while presenting the natural origin theory as though the science were settled. That's a scandal. Not that Anthony Fauci failed to know everything about a brand new virus. Nobody knew everything. The scandal is that privately he knew there were doubts from real, bona fide, qualified scientists, while publicly he denied the rest of us permission to even ask questions about this. While Americans were losing loved ones, losing jobs and businesses, watching their children languish and fall behind, Fauci's diary reveals a man increasingly fascinated by something else. He was fascinated by Anthony Fauci, his TV appearances, his press coverage, his encounters with celebrities, the praise, the parties, the awards, the extraordinary thrill of becoming the most famous doctor in the world. Do you remember the ridiculous magazine cover where he was sitting by the pool? This is a man who famously declared, "Attacks on me, quite frankly, are attacks on science." Think of the arrogance of that statement. Science is a method. It requires skepticism, testing, transparency, and the willingness to admit error. But Anthony Fauci turned it into a title, and he awarded the title to himself. Question Fauci, and you were doing nothing less than questioning science itself. Disagree with Fauci, and you were spreading misinformation. But if you look through these diaries, you see that Fauci himself had private concerns, private conversations, and private doubts that he refused to acknowledge honestly in the public, and the damage this did to the public health regime in America will take decades to undo. Thank goodness for Rand Paul for tracking this down. We'll be following this story for the rest of the week. More after this. Scott Jennings is here on Salem. It's a breaking news day on the Scott Jennings Show.
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15: With SRN News, I'm Bob Agnew in Washington. Senator Lindsey Graham being honored today in Washington. Graham's flag-draped casket spent some time at the U.S. Capitol this morning lying in state. The Republican served for more than 30 years on Capitol Hill as an expert deal maker. Top dignitaries on hand today to pay tribute at the Capitol and also at the upcoming funeral service set to be held at the Washington National Cathedral. President Trump is expected to deliver remarks there. Israel's Benjamin Netanyahu and Ukraine's Vladimir Zelensky also plan to attend. Also at SRNnews.com, Americans' confidence in the economy fell this month as gas prices resumed their climb after the U.S. and Iran stepped up their fighting. Right now, the numbers on Wall Street are a mixed bag. It's the Dow doing quite well at the moment, up 669 points. The high-tech NASDAQ, it's struggling. It's down 201. This is SRN News.
16: Maybe you've thought about taking a cruise. 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This is the Gulf of America Cruise. 7 days through the Caribbean with Mike Gallagher, Scott Jennings, Larry O'Connor, Jennifer Horn, and a ship full of people who love this country. 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

0: You've heard the narratives. 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
1: It is Tuesday, July the 28th. It's a breaking news edition of Common Sense for the American People. Scott Jennings broadcasting live from Reno, Nevada. We're going to get to that music in just a moment. It will become important, I promise you, in just a moment. A quick note of breaking news. President Trump has announced that he is bringing the 16-year-old lifeguard to the White House. Have you seen this video, the 16-year-old kid who went out and saved that person from the rough surf? It was a 10-year-old boy who had fallen off his surfboard at Cypress Beach in California, and this lifeguard went out and heroically saved him. The president has just posted, I'm going to bring the heroic young man and his family into the White House with, perhaps, the boy he saved to give him a high civilian honor. Very brave. He deserves it. President Donald J. Trump. So good news for that lifeguard. He'll get his props from the President of the United States. Let's talk a little politics, shall we? We are in Nevada, and the 3rd Congressional District is a premier battleground seat this cycle, defined by its razor-thin margins, its large block of nonpartisan or independent voters, and a split political identity where presidential and congressional outcomes are sometimes divergent. This district in Nevada covers the southern portion of Clark County, including Henderson, parts of Vegas, and outlying suburban areas. The electorate features a very narrow voter registration advantage for Democrats, but it does have a massive pool of independent and nonpartisan voters who decide elections. It is viewed as one of the most competitive swing districts in the country. The incumbent is Democrat Susie Lee. She won re-election by less than 3 points in 2024, while Donald Trump narrowly carried the district that same year. Our next guest is the Republican candidate. Let's listen to this in Cut 22.
2: Marty O'Donnell. He's earned the endorsement of Governor Lombardo and President Donald Trump. 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Marty O'Donnell, Republican for Congress.
1: And joining us now to discuss the campaign is Marty O'Donnell. Marty, welcome into the Scott Jennings Show.
3: Scott, thanks so much for having me on. This is a pleasure.
1: Well, I'm glad to have you on today. This is a vital district if Republicans intend to buck the tide of history and hold the congressional majority this November. Now, you may have heard we played something that you are responsible for on the way into this segment. You have a 30-year career as a composer for TV commercials and video games, including, I suppose, the most famous work is the theme song to the game Halo. Talk to us about your career in the music industry and how you came to be part of that.
3: I was a music major. I was a piano player my whole life, and then I switched to composition once I went to the conservatory and got my bachelor degree in music composition. Then I went to USC, got a master's degree. Then I went back to Chicago and did what I would said I would never do, which I prostituted my art and I made TV commercials and jingles for like 20 years. So I did things like "We are Flintstones kids, 10 million strong and growing."
1: You came up with the Flintstones kids vitamin?
3: Yes, I did.
1: Commercial?
3: Yes.
1: Oh, my
3: did.
1: Goodness gracious. Well, let me just tell you, I ate so many of those. I ate so many of those as a child. I believe that I am immune presently from most diseases because of the volume of Flintstones vitamins I ate. And frankly, it was just because of the jingle. So I will credit you with my good health, Marty. That's that's terrific. Well, okay, keep going. Fascinating.
3: Well, I also did Mr. Clean, a bunch of Mr. Clean commercials all through your childhood probably also. So
1: you were sort of the soundtrack of the 80s and 90s kids. This is amazing. I mean, you exactly. sort of wrote the background noise for all of us 80s and 90s kids. Amazing. All right, keep going, sir.
3: Well, I was always a video game player. And decided to get actually into video games once I saw that they were sort of high res and they did some really interesting things from a production standpoint. So I worked on the sequel to Myst, which was called Riven. And then I worked on games for a little company in Chicago called Bungie. And in 1999, we came up with the idea for doing Halo. And Bungie was bought by Microsoft and moved out to Seattle. And the rest is history. We did Halo in 2001 and then Halo 2 and 3 and ODST and Reach. Then we broke off and made Destiny. So, yeah, I was involved in the game industry for a good quarter century.
1: Okay, what you're describing to me is a dream career. You're a musician. You've made some of the most memorable jingles in American advertising history. You've made some of the most memorable video game music in the gaming industry's history. And now you've traded all that in for politics. And I think the average person listening across the country today says, why in the world would you give up such an amazing life in the private sector to go into politics? So here's the question for every candidate. Why are you running for this congressional office?
3: I'm running because I live in a district where I have my two daughters and my three grandsons all within 5 minutes of my house, and they come over every weekend, and we are a really strong, happy family. And I just am determined not to have my grandsons grow up in a district under a nonsense rule. Susie Lee is a rubber stamp Democrat, and we have a shot at actually flipping this seat. And I wanted to do everything possible to do that because I'm a lifelong conservative and I believe in our Constitution and our republic, and she doesn't. I cannot believe that you know, the kinds of conditions that she's willing to live with, the corruption that she has. She's made her money trading stocks while she's in Congress. And I'm determined to see that stop. And when I offered to help, they actually asked me, well, why don't you run for Congress? And I guess I couldn't say no.
1: So Marty O'Donnell is our guest. He is running for Congress in Nevada's 3rd Congressional District. It's your first time running for office. Is that right, Marty?
3: Well, yeah, I mean, I ran in the last cycle. I got in very, very late into the primary, and there were four of us, and we basically kind of split the Republican primary.
1: Yes.
3: And I thought that was it. I thought maybe that would be my one shot at trying something. But when I went to Sam Brown, who ran for Senate here, you probably remember Sam.
1: He
3: said, come to the inauguration, and I was like, that sounds great. So I went to the inauguration. I was so happy that President Trump became president again, and watching him, you know, you kind of stole this from me, because I remember how important it was to hear him say that he was a revolution of common sense. When he said that line, I was just like, that's what it is. The Democrats represent nonsense, and Donald Trump and his administration and the Republicans are just going back to common sense. And It inspired me to say, okay, maybe I'll try this again. If I can get President Trump's endorsement, I will do it.
1: That line spoke to so many people, because there's a lot of people out there, and you have a lot of them in your district. They're not partisans. They don't identify with either party. They maybe call themselves independents. Maybe they don't call themselves anything. But they just want common sense. And you represent Nevada's 3rd District, which has some Vegas and the Vegas suburbs. And, of course, last summer, the president and his party pushed and passed the Big Beautiful Bill, the Working Families Tax Cut. In that, no tax on tips. I can't really think of a congressional district in America where that would have more support or feel more common sense than anything near or around Las Vegas. And yet your opponent, Susie Lee, voted against that. Are you hearing about that issue from your potential constituents? I assume it must come up all the time.
3: It does. It is a slogan or a not a slogan. It's a reality that when I go and talk to people, and sometimes when I leave a tip and I go, well, you know, no tax on tips, and they're like, that's right. Plus, you know, our demographics here, we have a lot of people who have moved to Las Vegas to retire, so no tax on Social Security, no tax on overtime. For working people, which is the majority of people, right? You know, we all know what it is to work. And then no tax on tips. It's like we have so many people who work in hospitality here. It's a huge thing, which is why President Trump, you know, unveiled it when he was in Las Vegas. It was a very, very politically smart thing to do. But it's also you hear people all the time talking about what a relief it is to have that happening.
1: Marty O'Donnell's a Republican candidate in Nevada's 3rd Congressional District, one of the most targeted districts in America. And Marty, I was told to ask you, you've got a theory, an analogy about your philosophy of government serving the people. It's called being nice to the goose. Talk to us about that.
3: Yeah. Well, the goose that lays the golden egg is the most important thing. And if you think about that tale, a lot of people think that the most important thing is not to kill the goose. And I look at it another way, which is if you want more golden eggs, be nice to the goose. And the goose in our country is the working class, the middle class, the small business owners, families, people who have been laying the golden egg for our country for the entire duration of our existence. And the government just cannot be nice to the goose. And so if we can be nice to the goose, we're going to get more golden eggs again.
1: Marty O'Donnell, you're running for Congress, and this is a national program. And a lot of our listeners are interested in what's going to happen in November. Can the Republicans hold on? If they are to hold on, it's going to be because someone like you was able to unseat a Democratic incumbent in this highly targeted district. If folks want to find you out there, Marty, and engage in your campaign, what's the best way to do that?
3: Best way is to go to martyforcongress.com, F-O-R, Marty for F-O-R, Congress, martyforcongress.com. Sign up. Obviously, every little bit helps. $7 is a good starting point. And for those of you who are Halo fans and Bungie fans, you'll understand the significance of the number 7. It's a magic number. So any 343 works also. It's 7 cubed, so that would work. But yes, that's where you go. That's where you can sign up. And it's a fun website. And I also have a YouTube channel where I do a podcast. Hmm. One of these days, Scott, you should be on. It'd be great.
1: We'd be honored.
3: But yes, that's where you can find me, and that's where you can find out what my platform is and what I plan on doing.
1: All right, Marty O'Donnell, that's the voice you're hearing, Republican candidate for Congress in Nevada's 3rd Congressional District. It's outside of Las Vegas, and this is one of the closest races in America. There's a Democratic incumbent there who's been voting against the interests of her people. But Marty O'Donnell is part of the revolution of common sense. Marty, thanks for calling in today. We'll keep up with your race as the November election draws closer. I want to talk to you all for a moment about Medicare. 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And I'll have to be honest with you, and you may already know this, the system is a mess. 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More breaking news. Lindsey Graham's funeral is today. It's Salem Radio. I'm Scott Jennings. Stay with us.
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6: During the War for Independence, General George Washington, the man we refer to today as the father of our country, led American troops through military defeat after defeat. And in the bitter winter of 1777, he wrote this somber note to a friend in Philadelphia. Quote, "You might have tracked our army from White Marsh to Valley Forge by the blood on their feet," end of quote. Many soldiers continued to march through the deep snows of Pennsylvania without shoes. Others suffered from disease, hunger, and freezing conditions. nearly 2,000 of Washington's men died. Yet George Washington did not lose faith. Amid the hardship, loss, and uncertainty of Valley Forge, he turned to God in prayer. At a time when our nation once again faces division and uncertainty, may we follow Washington's example, kneeling humbly, praying faithfully, and asking God to guide the future of America.
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1: It is Tuesday, July the 28th, the breaking news edition of Common Sense for the American People. Your anchor here is Scott Jennings, broadcasting live today from Reno, Nevada. I am joined, however, in Washington, D.C. by Salem News Channel correspondent Willie Nelson. Willie is positioned at the National Cathedral, where in just a few minutes, 2 o'clock Eastern, that is the scheduled time for the funeral service for the late Senator Lindsey Graham of South Carolina. What you're seeing, if you're watching on the stream here on Salem News Channel, you're seeing the front of the National Cathedral. You can see that they are waiting Willie, are they waiting there for the casket of Senator Graham? Is that what we're looking at?
15: Good afternoon, Scott. Great to be here with you. I believe, actually, they're currently waiting for the president to arrive.
1: Oh.
15: A motorcade and just pulled up, and I heard Secret Service saying, POTUS arriving, POTUS arriving. So I believe he is expected to be here any second now.
1: So what we're seeing, Willie, thanks for that information, we're now seeing inside the cathedral a number of people are filing in. And as you made mention, President Trump is due to address this crowd today. Who else are we going to hear from at the funeral?
15: We're going to hear today from Sean Hannity. We're also going to hear from Salem's own Reverend Tony Perkins, as well as some people in attendance will be the Prime Minister of Israel, Benjamin Netanyahu, as well as the President of Ukraine, Zelensky. I was just at the White House about 30 minutes before this, where the Prime Minister of Israel and the President met in the Oval Office. And there's a lot of big people here because the late senator was really, really respected around the world and had relationships with many different leaders.
1: Yeah, he certainly was respected around the world, and there's a number of international figures who are gathering in Washington today. Now, Willie, I'm not sure what you can see over your shoulder. What I'm looking at here on my screen is a live picture. We have the hearse, And it looks like Senator Graham's casket is being pulled slightly out of the back of the hearse. This is right in front of the National Cathedral. And on the stairs of the National Cathedral, we see members of the military standing at attention. We see, and now, Willie, actually, we're seeing the military march over towards the casket of Senator Graham. Talk to us about that.
15: Yeah, so this is something that they do for people who were in the military, like the late Senator Lindsey Graham was. And I saw them do this earlier today as well in front of the Capitol, where they brought him up the steps for a private session, for a private memorial in the rotunda. And the vibe was very, very somber. There was people who even showed up in front to speak about or to show respect and pay their respect for the late senator.
1: Sorry, Willie, I'm being pushed off right now. Absolutely, yeah. We've got Willie Nelson. He's moving away from the front of the cathedral. I assume that means the President of the United States is getting near, and we're also witnessing here. And I'm talking it through you here live on the radio, the casket transfer. So the casket right now is being withdrawn from the back of the hearse. It was just up at the United States Capitol. This morning, Senator Graham's casket was in the Capitol Rotunda. Vice President Vance, in his capacity as President of the Senate, along with many, many senators and congressmen, paid their respects. We heard Vice President Vance speak this morning. We heard Senate Majority Leader John Thune speak. That casket then left the Capitol and came all the way out to Northwest Washington. And what you're seeing here, if you're following along on the stream, the various members of the military have hold of the casket. They've withdrawn it from the back of the hearse, and they are now about to bring that up the short staircase in front of the National Cathedral. Willie, what can you see from your vantage now?
15: I can see a big, beautiful cathedral, to be honest. This is my first time here, and this thing looks incredible. It's massive. Yep. I don't know how much the camera can pick up of it, but this is, a really, really nice sight to see.
1: Well, it's one of the most iconic cathedrals and iconic churches in the world, certainly in the United States of America. Willie, while you are there, and we're going to round out our coverage here this hour, we are seeing the United States military carry the casket of the late Senator Lindsey Graham. The flag-draped casket is being carried step by step, one step at a time, up the staircase of the National Cathedral. Not a long staircase, but they'll go in the front hall, and at 2 o'clock this funeral will commence. We are going to take a break. When we come back, we'll have more live coverage of the funeral of Senator Lindsey Graham here on Salem. Stay with us.
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22: News this hour at Town Hall. I'm Bob Agnew in Washington. Vice President J.D. Vance, Senate Majority Leader John Thune, and other political leaders among hand paying tribute to the late Senator Lindsey Graham, and his body lie in state today at the U.S. Capitol, remembering his sharp wit, diplomatic influence as well. Senate Majority Leader Thune said that Graham fought hard for the causes he believed in, including his pro-life view.
23: "Until my last breath, I will be fighting for this cause," he said, and he was. He was a fierce defender of Ukraine. He was a fierce defender of the unborn. And on the surface, these might seem like two completely separate issues, but it strikes me that in another way, they are both of a piece. In both cases, Lindsey Graham saw injustice, and he spoke up.
22: Vance told the audience there of current and former lawmakers, "May God rest the soul of Senator Lindsey Graham, a true American original."
24: He was the kind of guy who would walk into the Senate, and when he walked into the Senate, this was a guy who couldn't have stood more than 5'6" or 5'7", but he'd swashbuckle in with his jacket open like he was 6'5". He had an attitude to him, and it's one of the reasons why Lindsey Graham was Lindsey Graham.
22: And Senator Graham's funeral set for the National Cathedral later today. President Trump will be among the speakers. Americans' confidence in the U.S. economy fell this month as gas prices resumed their climb after the U.S. and Iran stepped up their fighting.
25: The Conference Board said Tuesday that its Consumer Confidence Index fell to 90.8 in July from 92.2 in June. Consumers' view of current business and labor market conditions fell by 3.6 points to 114.9, the third straight monthly decline. Consumer attitudes had improved modestly in June as gas prices came down to around $3.70 a gallon from more than $4.50 a gallon in late April and early May. But consumer anxiety increased in July along with the price of gas. Bernie Bennett in Washington.
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22: It's a mixed bag today on Wall Street. The market's still reacting, of course, to the escalation of violence surrounding the war with Iran. The Dow is up, however, by 629 points. The NASDAQ is struggling. High-tech stocks down about 220. The mayor of New York City, meanwhile, brushing off relatives of 9/11 families who are calling on him to be barred from attending the 25-year ceremony upcoming in September.
0: The families of 9/11 victims collecting more than 21,000 signatures so far on the petition website change.org. They're calling for the city's first Muslim mayor, Zohran Mamdani, to stay clear of the ceremony because of his associations with people who have minimized the radical Islamic terrorist attack. The mayor saying he will

0: We ask the public to remain alert for the possibility of further quakes of up to seismic intensity 7 on Japan's seismic scale. In particular, residents in areas that experience the strongest shaking should closely monitor evacuation information. I'm Charles de Ledesma.
1: The U.S. Geological Survey initially said that quake had a magnitude of 7.1. Later, they revised the figure down to 6.8 on the scale. You'll find more on these stories at townhall.com. From Washington,
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8: It is Tuesday, July the 28th. You're listening to a breaking news edition, a special edition of the Scott Jennings Show, Common Sense for the American People. If you're on the radio, we're going to talk through with you today what's happening inside the National Cathedral, which is the funeral for the late Senator Lindsey Graham of South Carolina. If you're watching on the Salem News Channel video stream, you'll be seeing some live pictures from inside the cathedral. What you're seeing right now is the song Wondrous Love, which is part of the funeral procedure today. There's an entire program of songs and speakers, and those speakers will include the President of the United States, Donald Trump, who is in the hall. We now see a procession of what I believe to be Graham family and associates coming down the middle aisle, by the way. Also in the church, along with Trump, Vice President Vance, Eric and Laura Trump, I saw the Secretary of the Interior, Doug Burgum, Secretary of State, Marco Rubio, the Treasury Secretary, Scott Bessent, one of the President's diplomatic emissaries, Steve Witkoff, is there. All of official Washington, it seems, or most of it, is gathered at the National Cathedral, and some of international political leadership is there. The Ukrainian President Zelensky, Israeli Prime Minister Benjamin Netanyahu, Senator Graham was beloved in a lot of world capitals. I've got a couple of experts joining me here as we talk through this funeral service. One of them is Rebecca Heinrich. She's a fellow at the Hudson Institute. She's the official national security correspondent of the Scott Jennings Show. The other is Brad Todd, one of the most experienced Republican operatives in the country, has done many Senate races and South Carolina races in his career. Rebecca, I want to start with you. Because of the national security implications of the passing of Lindsey Graham, how are you feeling about this funeral today? You've got world leaders, you've got the president, you saw him meet with Zelensky and Netanyahu. What kind of hole does this leave in our foreign policy establishment in Washington, D.C.?
9: Well, it's a huge hole. I mean, what Senator Graham was really notorious for was being able to bridge this gap between the Senate and the White House, between American allies and the White House. He was a guy who believed in the moral dimension of American defense.

0: defense and foreign policy. He understood that Putin's Russia was evil, was wrong, that Ukraine was in the right, that the United States not only had interest in ensuring that Ukraine could prevail and push back the Russians and end this war on terms that were good for Ukraine and us, but he understood it was right. It was right for the United States to back Ukraine. And so, I mean, you can just see by the people who are here at his funeral, I mean, two nations at war and their leaders who really understood that Senator Graham was an important senator, but he was their friend. And so he leaves a huge hole, I think, at a critical time. And yet, I'll end on an optimistic note, because of the work that Senator Graham did, we might actually get a huge foreign policy win, I would say, in his honor. And that is if the Congress does pass these secondary sanctions against the Russians, which, of course, is exactly what Senator Graham wanted.
1: Brad Todd, senior Republican strategist and fellow colleague over at CNN. Brad, you've been around Republican politics now for three decades. Talk to us about the political role that Lindsey Graham played in Washington, and talk to us a little bit about the politics in South Carolina that will unfold in the weeks ahead.
2: Well, first off, Lindsey Graham is one of one. You know, he was a unique character in that he had his feet in several camps, which is a true compliment to someone in the United States Senate. You know, on the one hand, he worked with Democrats on a lot of issues, like he was a big advocate for the trial bar and for people's ability to file civil litigation. On the other hand, he was a hawk who Democrats sort of did not get along with on a lot of foreign policy matters. He was a social conservative, a very strong pro-lifer. And yet on the same time, he believed presidents had a right to pick their own judicial nominees if they were qualified. So he voted for Sonia Sotomayor. He voted for Elena Kagan. He really was a unique throwback individual. But he's also someone who adapted to the Trump era in Washington. He'd been a strong critic of Donald Trump in 2016, ran against him. But he quickly realized that they had some common goals, and on those common goals, he'd try to work with him. And on places where they disagree, he'd try to bring him along, which he certainly did on Ukraine, for example.
1: It's Brad Todd, a senior Republican strategist, also joined by Rebecca Heinrichs. All three of us are watching the opening minutes of the funeral of Senator Graham at the National Cathedral. We see the pastors now praying over the casket. Just a few minutes ago, we saw the flag-draped casket of a veteran, of a patriot, Senator Graham, brought into the church. That's now been replaced by a drape that has the cross of Christ on it. Rebecca, when you think about what President Trump is navigating now with Ukraine, with Iran, and the overall foreign policy legacy of his two terms, so much of this was wrapped up in his consultations with Lindsey Graham. To whom will he turn now, you think, in the absence of Senator Graham? And not only was he a counselor to the president, but he was a close friend and a trusted ally. Where does the president look for that advice now?
0: So I do think that there are other Republican senators that want what Lindsey Graham wanted, which is a strong U.S. leadership role in the world, strong American allies, a robust defense budget. I mean, I can just think of some senators right now, Senator Tom Cotton, and who was close to Lindsey Graham, Ted Cruz, Rick Scott, Roger Wicker. I mean, I can you know, list some of these individuals who agreed with Senator Graham on these things. But the thing that Lindsey Graham really brought, though, that was very different was his personality and the chemistry that he had, I think is how President Trump would describe it, that he had with President Trump. And he had this charming way about him where he could very much disagree with a policy that President Trump was picking up or a strategy or an approach to a problem. But Lindsey Graham would not attack the president personally, of course. He didn't think that needed to be done. He didn't think it was helpful. And so he kept a really great personal rapport with him. And that's the question, is who can do that now? Who's going to step in there and try to be this? You're not going to replace Lindsey Graham, but who can help be at least a sounding board to President Trump? And I've appreciated when President Trump has been reflecting on his relationship with Lindsey Graham, he would say, you know, sometimes Lindsey would disagree with me, but he valued hearing his views. Because President Trump is not ideological, as you know, Scott. I mean, he's looking for pragmatic solutions to these complex problems. and he likes to hear people out. He's got a very non-traditional administration the second term. He doesn't really have a robust interagency process. He's got a few trusted individuals who he likes to hear out. And so I suspect he's going to be looking for maybe another voice here. And I hope that some of these other senators can step up and cultivate a good friendship with the president.
1: We are seeing live pictures, if you're watching on the Salem News Channel feed, of the inside of the National Cathedral, absolutely packed with Washington's dignitaries, also international dignitaries. President is in the room, the vice president. I believe I just saw Brett Kavanaugh, Justice Kavanaugh, in there. Of course, one of Lindsey Graham's most memorable moments came in the defense of Brett Kavanaugh as the Democrats were savaging him in his confirmation process. We're now seeing the casket of Lindsey Graham being carried by members of the United States military up the center aisle of the National Cathedral. It is just behind the procession of clergy as this funeral service is about to get underway. We're going to hear from the clergy. We're also going to hear from the President of the United States. This morning in the Capitol Rotunda, Lindsey Graham's casket was there. They had a memorial service, and we heard from Vice President Vance this morning, who told some humorous stories about Lindsey Graham and also told some serious stories about the unique role that he played in the Capitol. Lindsey Graham was an outcomes-based policymaker. Vice President Vance said, you know, he could fight you hard on one issue, but fight for you just as hard on another. We're now seeing the casket just in front of the front lectern, and it is being placed on top of the pedestal as they prepare to do the funeral service. We're going to keep Rebecca Heinrichs and Brad Todd on for just a few more minutes. We're doing live coverage of the funeral of Lindsey Graham here on Salem. 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More breaking news coverage of the funeral of Lindsey Graham when we return. It's Scott Jennings with a breaking news edition of Common Sense for the American People. Stay with us.
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8: During the War for Independence, General George Washington, the man we refer to today as the father of our country, led American troops through military defeat after defeat. And in the bitter winter of 1777, he wrote this somber note to a friend in Philadelphia. Quote, "You might have tracked our army from White Marsh to Valley Forge by the blood on their feet," end of quote. Many soldiers continued to march through the deep snows of Pennsylvania without shoes. Others suffered from disease, hunger, and freezing conditions. Nearly 2,000 of Washington's men died. Yet George Washington did not lose faith. Amid the hardship, loss, and uncertainty of Valley Forge, he turned to God in prayer. At a time when our nation once again faces division and uncertainty, may we follow Washington's example, kneeling humbly, praying faithfully, and asking God to guide the future of America.
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1: It is Tuesday, July the 28th, and you're listening to audio. And if you're following on Salem News Channel, you're seeing video from inside the National Cathedral, where the funeral services for Senator Lindsey Graham are underway. You're hearing "How Great Thou Art." It's been going on for a few minutes now, and we've been watching the President and Vice President and his cabinet and the rest of official Washington sing along as they move along with the program here for Senator Graham. I've got a couple of experts on the line with me to talk through what we're seeing today. Rebecca Heinrich is a national security and foreign policy expert with the Hudson Institute. Rebecca, I know you have a story about Lindsey Graham that you wanted to share.
0: I did. One of the things about Lindsey Graham that people might not be totally familiar with is he really cared a lot about bringing up the next generation of national security professionals, especially those of us who are conservative in our approach, and especially women. And he took a great care and concern for making sure that we were encouraged and thought that others were listening to us. And there was one time when I was at a Republican National Security and Defense seminar session with Senator Graham, and I had brought my daughter with me. And the senator kind of pulled me aside and said, "Listen, I don't want to hear the next two sessions. If you leave and go do something fun with your daughter, can I go too?" And I said, "Absolutely, Senator." And so I've got these great memories where he was encouraging my daughter to keep with her studies and keep doing what she's doing. And the two of us went off and got to ride a horse. We were riding horses out in Wyoming. And it just struck me as just so kind of him to pay this particular attention to me and to my daughter, and to let us know that this country is good, it's worth defending. And you got to have tough skin sometimes, but to keep a good attitude. And he really was, I think, a happy warrior and gave so many of us so much encouragement and inspiration.
1: Rebecca, thank you for that remembrance. Brad Todd is a senior Republican strategist. You also see him on CNN as well. Brad, what are your thoughts as you watch this funeral today? You've been involved in politics and the Republican Party for a long time. And, you know, Senator Graham, whether it was in his own races or campaigning for other people or hanging out with President Trump, Lindsey Graham was involved in a great many operations for the Republican Party for so long.
2: Well, he was, and Rebecca's story reminds me, you know, I met Lindsey Graham in 1995 when he was a freshman in the U.S. House. And
1: Brad, can I pause for just one moment? I don't mean to interrupt you, but I think we may be seeing President Trump. Yes, here's President Donald Trump at the lectern.
13: Thank you very much. Vice President Vance, members of the Cabinet, members of the House and Senate, distinguished guests, Darlene, and the entire Graham family. I love you all. Today we gather in the deepest gratitude and profoundest sorrow to honor a beloved friend, a devoted brother, a respected statesman, a giant of the United States Senate, and a true American original who left us much too soon. And that can only be the one and only Lindsey Graham. By the strength of his steadfast convictions, the force of his magnetic personality, and the goodness of his noble soul, Lindsey rose from a small town in rural South Carolina, a place he loved so much, to become a constant fixture of American politics at the highest level, and a force to be reckoned with all over the world. For more than 30 years, nothing of consequence happened in this capital without Lindsey Graham knowing about it. Nothing of significance happened anywhere in the world without Lindsey Graham having a view on it. And no bill became law in the most exceptional republic in human history without Lindsey Graham having a say in it. He was a man who gave America the full measure of his good and mighty heart until that heart itself just gave out. But even though Lindsey's life was cut short while he was still so full of vim and vigor, there can be no doubt that he lived absolutely to the fullest. He died doing the work he was born to do. He was truly a great politician, serving the country he loved to serve so deeply. He went out at the peak of his career, as a legend that every one of us, many of us here today, blessed to know him.
1: 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That voice, of course, you know it. That's President of the United States, Donald J. Trump, eulogizing his friend, the late Senator Graham. We're going to take a break and pick up the president's remarks when we come back. This is a special edition of the Scott Jennings Show, The Funeral of Lindsey Graham. Stay with us.
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18: With SRN News, I'm Bob Agnew in Washington. President Trump is paying tribute today at the funeral for Senator Lindsey Graham at the National Cathedral, recalling his decades of public service and many other qualities. Graham, the son of pool hall owners when he was a child, rose to become one of his generation's more influential U.S. politicians at home and abroad, being eulogized today and even called a swashbuckling public servant by Vice President J.D. Vance. Perhaps nowhere was Graham's political dexterity on display more than when he navigated his on-again, off-again relationship with President Trump. Once political opponents, then Graham became one of the president's most staunch supporters. Johnson & Johnson has agreed to pay $5.5 billion to tie up remaining lawsuits that claim its talc products caused ovarian cancer. On Wall Street, it's been a mixed bag with the Dow up close to 600 points right now, the NASDAQ down about 250. This is SRN News.
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1: And it's a breaking news edition of the Scott Jennings Show as we cover the funeral of Lindsey Graham, the late senator from South Carolina. His funeral service is underway at the National Cathedral in Washington, D.C. And we resume coverage now, and at the lectern, eulogizing his good friend is the President of the United States, Donald J. Trump.
13: Your old sister, Darlene, an orphan, but in God's mercy, she had her wonderful brother to take care of her. On top of it all, Lindsay became her guardian while still in college and helped raise her. He later said that for all his achievements, and he had many, his single proudest accomplishment in life was how well Darlene turned out. He had total respect and love for Darlene. Nothing could be more fitting than that woman who was Lindsay's proudest legacy. Now continues his legacy of service in the U.S. Senate, a place that he cherished. And I have no doubt that he's looking down today, beaming with pride at his sister, Senator Darlene Graham. Thank you, Senator. Lindsay first stormed into Washington with the Republican Revolution of 1994, becoming the first Republican to win his House district in 120 years. That was Lindsay. In 2002, he ran for the Senate in what should have been a loss, and he swept to an easy victory. Lindsay quickly became a master at maneuvering in one of the world's great legislative bodies. He secured record funding for our military as a budget committee chairman. He delivered the largest investment in border security in history, and last year he shepherded the passage of the largest tax cuts in American history, the Great Big Beautiful Bill. Had a lot of Lindsay goodies in there, too, I can tell you. And, of course, he was also a great champion of the United States Supreme Court. His impassioned defense of a wonderful person, a great gentleman, Justice Kavanaugh, ended a disgraceful attack on this very good man and gave us one of the greatest moments the Senate has ever seen. It was a truly monumental moment in Senate history. I believe it was Lindsay's perhaps finest hour. But no matter how heated things got in Washington, virtually everyone, Republican or Democrat, liked Lindsay. Well, not everybody, but it sounds good. Not everybody. He was a tough cookie, okay? I have to veer from this for a second. He was a tough cookie, Darlene. But he was beautiful. But he was also ready with a joke and a gleam in his eye. After being lectured on the excruciating details of patent law by a fellow senator during a flight, Lindsay declared that he had discovered a new form of enhanced interrogation and torture for the Guantanamo Bay area. He said, "This is really bad stuff and boring." And while he was an incredibly hard worker, he was not exactly an early riser, as many of you know. When Senator Tim Scott, a great gentleman in his own right, I can tell you, invited him to prayer breakfast at 8:30 a.m., Lindsay told him, "Tim, if Jesus himself comes back before 10 a.m., I ain't going." Yet, while he was always quick to laugh, no one ever doubted the gravity of his mission. Above all, Lindsey Graham believed in a strong America. He wanted a strong America. He had unwavering faith in the righteousness of American power and prayer. And he was extremely hawkish. I will tell you, he never saw a war that he didn't like. Only his true friends would understand that, but he wanted it for the good of our country. He felt in his bones that our destiny is to win and that his job was to do everything he could to ensure our enemies would lose. It was this conviction that led him to serve 33 years in uniform in the Air Force and Air Force Reserves and Air National Guard, even while he was in office. And it was this conviction that took him as a senator to almost every country on earth, confronting America's adversaries and standing up for America's friends. He had tremendous friendships all over the world. It's a testament to his towering impact that among those mourning him here today are leaders, presidents, prime ministers from all over the globe is sitting right here before you. Lindsay met countless world leaders, yet wherever he went, he was always the same Lindsey Graham. When he met Libyan dictator Muammar Gaddafi in a tent in the desert, he told him, "I expected something out of the Arabian Nights. This looks more like a Winnebago." That was not a good statement to make at the time. And when he met the Dalai Lama, Lindsay looked him straight in the eyes and said, "So, can you really levitate?" The Dalai Lama was not happy with that. But no matter how high he rose, he never forgot where he came from. There's probably not a single town in South Carolina where Lindsay did not help repair a bridge, expand a school, improve a hospital, or recover from a disaster. He was a force of nature, and I will miss him greatly. As you remember, Lindsay and I did not exactly get off to the best of starts. Running against each other, back in 2016, Lindsay said something rather nasty on his flight to becoming the next president of the United States. So naturally, I did something that I shouldn't have done. I shared his personal cell phone number with the millions of people that happened to be watching that particular day as I made a speech, a very important speech. And I remember the number 202-228-0292, if anybody wants to give it a shot. His phone exploded. He said, "I had that number for 20 years. His phone totally, I don't know what he did with it, but it exploded. That was the beginning of a friendship in a way. But it was Lindsay who had the last laugh, because while I blew up his phone, for one day, we became great friends, and Lindsay did not stop calling me for the next 10 years. It was not easy. I always cherish the memories of our golf games, and only because of his really, and I will say, this memorial service, it's so hard to say, a memorial service for Lindsay, it's hard to say. But I'll admit that one time Lindsey Graham and Annika Sorensen actually beat me and Gary Player together. Can you believe that? Annika played very well that day, actually. But right to the end, Lindsay carried in his golf bag the putter that once belonged to his dad, and he carried it with him with class and with a ring that was so beautiful of his mother. And they were laying right at his bedside the night he died. They were there, had him with him at all times. From that pool hall where his parents raised him to the halls of the United States Senate, where he was respected and loved, the son of South Carolina became one of the most important men in the most important country on earth. In a city where politicians often become jaded and cynical, Lindsey Graham never lost the old-fashioned American idealism that brought him to the highest levels of government and life. He took his duty seriously without taking himself too seriously. He was unwavering in his principles, but always willing to listen. He always wanted to listen. And one thing about Lindsay that we all know, he never quit. You wanted him to quit. You waited for him to quit, but he would never quit. And the American people, if you shared that view, you had a friend in Lindsay. If you didn't share it, there was no fiercer or more constant opponent. Our nation needs more men and women like that great person sitting, laying, wherever he may be. I think I know where he is, and I think he's up there. I think he's watching us. I'm pretty sure of it. Scripture tells us that blessed is the man who remains steadfast under trial. For when he has stood the test, he will receive the crown of life. For 71 years, Lindsey Graham was strong and steadfast. As a brother, a senator, a warrior, and a patriot, he withstood every last test, every single test that you can go through and every trial. And now he wears the crown of life in heaven, reunited with his parents and reunited with his Lord. I end by saying something very, very special. Lindsay, we love you, God bless you. We will always be with you, and you were very, very special. Thank you. Thank you very much.
1: You've been listening to President Donald J. Trump delivering the eulogy for his good friend, Lindsey Graham, whose funeral service is underway at the National Cathedral in Washington, D.C. This is Scott Jennings anchoring live coverage of the funeral of Lindsey Graham and talking today about his life, his patriotism, his service to our country, what he meant to the Republican Party, what he meant to our national foreign policy. It is a sad day in Washington. As you saw the president, if you're watching any video coverage of this on the Salem News Channel or on other news channels, you'll see the president sitting solemnly in his pew. He looks sad. Lindsey Graham was more than just a political ally of the president. They were close friends, and the president made no secret of the fact that he loved Lindsey Graham and that they played golf together and they enjoyed a lot of personal interactions together, and I think he considered Lindsey Graham almost like a member of the Trump family. Most of the president's cabinet is gathered in the National Cathedral. We've also seen other luminaries from official Washington in there, and we have seen world leaders in Washington, D.C. today. Both Israeli Prime Minister Benjamin Netanyahu is in the National Cathedral, and Volodymyr Zelensky, the president of Ukraine. Of course, Lindsey Graham was a staunch advocate for both what Israel is doing to rid the world of the Iranian terror regime and what Zelensky is doing to repel the Russian invasion in his country. Again, this is live coverage of the funeral service for Lindsey Graham. We're going to take a break, and when we come back, we'll talk a little bit more as we wrap up the show about this funeral going on in Washington, D.C. right now. First, a quick word from our friends at Chapter. If you are on Medicare, there is a good chance you could be overpaying for your plan and not even know it. I'll give you a personal anecdote. My mom signed up for a plan, and it looked fine, good coverage, nothing obviously wrong with it. 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And it turns out that she was not. 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That's the problem with Medicare. You get on these plans, you assume nothing is wrong, but the system is so confusing that you really never know for sure. 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Could I be saving money? Our friends at Chapter have the answers. We'll wrap up the show on live coverage of the funeral of Lindsey Graham right after this on Salem. Stay with us.
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1: And we are in live coverage today of the funeral of Senator Lindsey Graham going on at the National Cathedral in Washington, D.C. We just heard the President of the United States wrap up his eulogy. And the next speaker is the host on Fox News, good friend of Lindsey Graham, Sean Hannity. Let's listen to a little bit of that.
25: I loved him so much. You know, many of you know that I speak for a living. And President Trump often reminds me that I kind of never stop talking, whether on air or off air. And while it is an honor to be standing in this place today, I simply wish that our dear friend Lindsey were here with us, as all of you do. He would have been so proud, he would have been so honored, Mr. President, that you were here, Mr. Vice President, that you were here. I see the Secretary of State is here, I see the entire cabinet is here. Thank you, all of you, each and every one of you. Chief of Staff is here, Steve Witkoff is here, I see everybody. We are here to say goodbye, as the President said, to a true original. There was nobody like Lindsey Graham, nobody. He loved being a U.S. Senator. He loved representing the great state of South Carolina. He worked harder. He traveled more than any senator I ever knew. I couldn't believe his travel schedule. And he was just a force of nature in a good way, for good reasons. Nobody visited more war zones. Nobody met with more active duty troops. Nobody loved, with the exception perhaps of our president, our military more, and that included the decades of service that he served himself, both on active duty and in the reserves. To our nation's warriors, I have a message to you today. He was so, so grateful to all of you for putting your lives on the line for your country. Nobody admired you more. Now, I want to say for the record, Lindsey and I did not always agree, not on everything. But we could disagree and we could remain friends, and we remained friends for decades. We had similar backgrounds. This may shock some of you. We both, in different ways, we both grew up in a bar. You know, I started working at 12, washing dishes till 2, 3 in the morning. Then I was a cook at 13. At 17, I was tending bar. Lindsay, as the president mentioned, and a bartender at 17, and his father, Darlene, you know, as you know, he ran a bar. He ran a liquor store. He ran a pool room. And it's amazing what life lessons you can learn in that environment. By the way, not all of them are really good lessons. I can tell you that. We did laugh about it constantly. We shared stories always. And yes, I shouldn't admit this in the National Cathedral, we could still curse like we were behind a bar. Lindsay does hold a couple of records that I don't think will ever be broken on the Fox News channel. And number one was how freely he would use certain words on my show in particular. Now, in this beautiful cathedral, I will not repeat them, but his first record was on how many different occasions those words would come flying out of his mouth. That was record one. Record number two was how many times could he say it in a single appearance. I did show a montage on my show about this. And, you know, I will selfishly admit that when a U.S. senator utters certain words on national TV, it is really, Mr. President, you'll appreciate this, it is great for ratings. And Senator Graham was great for ratings because people listened to him. He drew you in. He had that passion to draw you in. So for that, I was very grateful. Lindsay also is well known on my TV show. He was a shameless self-promoter. I don't think any one person ever said LindseyGraham.com more than Lindsey Graham. And then he'd call me hours later and tell me how much money he raised on my show that night. And over, if he were here today, I'm sure he would not miss a chance to say DarleneGraham.com.
1: You've been listening to live coverage of the funeral service for Lindsey Graham taking place in the National Cathedral in Washington, D.C. I'm Scott Jennings, anchoring our coverage here for Salem. Earlier today, the President of the United States eulogized his good friend Lindsey Graham, and that voice you were just hearing is Sean Hannity, of course, who you know from Fox News. It's been a sad day in Washington, but a day to remember an American patriot, someone who stood up for the idea that America was a force for good in the world and who stood up for the defense of Western civilization. Godspeed to our friend, the late Senator Lindsey Graham. We'll conclude the show now. We'll be back tomorrow. Thank you for listening to Common Sense for the American People. I'm Scott Jennings. See you tomorrow.
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18: News this hour at Town Hall. I'm Bob Agnew in Washington. President Trump today paying tribute at the funeral for Senator Lindsey Graham, recalling his decades of public service.
26: For more than 30 years, nothing of consequence happened in this Capitol without Lindsey Graham knowing about it. Nothing of significance happened anywhere in the world without Lindsey Graham having a view on it. And no bill became law in the most exceptional republic in human history without Lindsey Graham having a say in it.
18: Vice President J.D. Vance described his former Senate colleague as a swashbuckling public servant and a true American original. Graham was a son of pool hall owners who rose to become one of his generation's more influential U.S. lawmakers. Americans' confidence in the economy fell this month as gas prices resumed their climb after the U.S. and Iran stepped up their fighting. The Conference Board says its Consumer Confidence Index fell to 90.8 in July. That was down from 92.2 in the month of June. Consumers' view of current business and labor market conditions fell as well. It was down by 3.6 points, a third straight monthly decline. On Wall Street, it's been a mixed bag. The Dow continues to thrive. Right now, it's up by 621 points. The NASDAQ down by about 223. The upcoming vote for a permanent director of national intelligence set to take place today on Capitol Hill.
27: The Senate is expected to confirm Jay Clayton later today to become head of the nation's intelligence agencies. Clayton is expected to be confirmed along party lines after a contentious hearing 2 weeks ago in which he repeatedly refused to say that former President Joe Biden won the 2020 election, instead saying,
28: "Joe Biden was certified as the President of the United States."
27: I'm Lisa Dwyer.
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18: Parts of Wisconsin cleaning up today after a major tornado. Winnebago County Executive Gordon Hines says the storm was nearly a mile across at its widest. It destroyed homes and businesses, flipped cars, and knocked down rows of power lines.
31: The depth of the tornado and its impact still is incredible, devastating, and we're really still in the assessment phase of things.
18: The National Weather Service says the tornado remained on the ground for more than 20 minutes. Johnson & Johnson proposing a multi-billion-dollar talk settlement to end a Marathon legal fight.
3: Johnson & Johnson has agreed to pay $5.5 billion to tie up remaining lawsuits that claim its talc products caused ovarian cancer. The drug maker has been dealing with talc-related lawsuits for years. It says the settlement requires at least 95% of remaining claimants to participate.
18: That is Ed Donahue reporting breaking news at townhall.com. Jason Walker reports it seems like some people just never slow down.
4: And that would include people like Bob Walls. Now, Bob still plays a pretty mean game of golf, even though he is only 103 years of age. Born in Kansas in 1923, he moved to Omaha in 1947 after serving in the Second World War. He took up golf at 74 and now volunteers.

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4: In a time of division and distrust, clarity matters more than ever. 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
5: Morning, glory, and evening, grace, America. Welcome. It's a sad day inside the Beltway as services commemorating the life and career of Lindsey Graham are underway at the National Cathedral. Let's start there. President Trump opened the ceremony at the National Cathedral. Cut number 17.
6: Today we gather in the deepest gratitude and profoundest sorrow to honor a beloved friend, a devoted brother, a respected statesman, a giant of the United States Senate, and a true American original who left us much too soon. And that can only be the one and only Lindsey Graham. By the strength of his steadfast convictions, the force of his magnetic personality, and the goodness of his noble soul, Lindsey rose from a small town in rural South Carolina, a place he loved so much, to become a constant fixture of American politics at the highest level, and a force to be reckoned with all over the world. For more than 30 years, nothing of consequence happened in this capital without Lindsey Graham knowing about it. Nothing of significance happened anywhere in the world without Lindsey Graham having a view on it. And no bill became law in the most exceptional republic in human history without Lindsey Graham having a say in it. He was a man who gave America the full measure of his good and mighty heart until that heart itself just gave out. But even though Lindsey's life was cut short while he was still so full of vim and vigor, there can be no doubt that he lived absolutely to the fullest. He died doing the work he was born to do. He was truly a great politician, serving the country he loved to serve so deeply.
5: It's a very moving ceremony, as was the ceremony in the Capitol Rotunda today. Vice President Vance, who is by the Constitution's dictates the President of the Senate, offered remarks, cut number one.
7: Graham told me a story about his time in the House. And if I repeated exactly what he told me, Darlene, it would be the end of my political career forever. But what I can say is that I was laughing so hard that by the time we got to the next event, I had abdominal cramps, and I was barely able to speak because Lindsey Graham could make anybody laugh, and he could make anybody feel at home. I was talking.
5: That's absolutely true. As evidenced on this program dozens of times over the 27 years we've been on the air, cut number two of the vice president.
7: I remember once I got to the Senate, getting in this argument with Lindsey, and as John said, as Leader Thune said, he was a fierce defender of Ukraine, and he and I got into this intense argument at a Senate lunch. I think some of our colleagues probably remember this, about a funding bill for Ukraine. And I remember at the end of it going back to my staff, and I was at the time working on a rail legislation that I really, really cared about. And I remember going back to my staff and saying, well, that's probably the end of Lindsey's vote on the railway bill because he is never going to support anything I support after the argument that he and I just had. And of course, I found out a couple of weeks later from another Senate colleague that the fiercest advocate of that bill behind the scenes was Senator Lindsey Graham. Now, Lindsey was who he was, and I knew that Lindsey couldn't even pretend to care about rail.

0: policy. It was something I really cared about, but it wasn't something Lindsay was particularly focused on. And so I went to Lindsay and I said, why are you helping me? Why are you helping this legislation? And I expected him to do what so many politicians would do. I expected him to lie and say, well, I really care about rail legislation. And he said, oh, I don't care about that at all. I said, well, why are you helping me? And he said, well, I don't care about it, but you do. And that was the kind of colleague he could be, a person you argued with and fought with in 1 minute, but behind the scenes, without collecting an ounce of credit, was working for you and working for the things that you cared about in the next. That was who Lindsey Graham was.
1: Then the vice president drew a circle around Lindsey Graham's significant contribution to the future of this country going on for decades. Cut number three.
0: Before I knew Lindsey, one of the most enduring parts of his legacy is I do believe that Justice Kavanaugh would not be on the Supreme Court were it not for his fierce advocacy during a critical moment. Remember that Senate confirmation hearing where Lindsey, and by the way, he got criticism from the Republican side of the aisle for this. He would always vote for qualified Democrat judicial nominations. He came to the judicial nomination process in a spirit of bipartisanship. Again, he was criticized sometimes from our side of the aisle for that. But what he saw happening to Kavanaugh was not a policy disagreement. It was character assassination. And Lindsey got as fiery and as passionate as I have ever seen a human being get during a judicial confirmation, and I believe that he saved that nomination. Now, that moment, of course, went viral, but Lindsey didn't do it for social media clicks. He did it to do something at the very highest part of the Senate, which was to persuade his colleagues. And persuade his colleagues he did. I remember there were a few people who were waffling at that moment, a few people who were unsure what they were going to do. Lindsey didn't just earn a lot of headlines, he actually persuaded people. And that maybe is how I will choose most to remember my friend Lindsey Graham. He saw that the Senate, at its very worst, could be a venue for character assassination. But because he loved people, he saw that the Senate at its very best could be a deliberative body geared towards persuading people. And that's what Lindsey Graham did in that case and in so many others. So I choose to remember Lindsey Graham as a man who could disagree with you without being disagreeable. I choose to remember Lindsey Graham as a person who could fight with you on one issue but fight for you on another issue. I remember Lindsey Graham as a man who loved people. And because he loved people, he was willing to reason with them, to respect them, and ultimately to persuade them.
1: And finally, cut number four, the vice president this morning in the rotunda.
0: I remember on that campaign trail where, you know, you're trying to raise money. And one of the ways that you raise money is you send people to your campaign website. And I said, Lindsey, before one of these Fox hits on the campaign trail, I said, Lindsey, could you maybe mention the website, jdvance.com? And over a four-minute interview, he must have mentioned jdvance.com close to a dozen times. The host would ask, how was the weather? And Lindsey would say, well, before I check the weather, I always go to jdvance.com. And in a 4 or 5 minute TV appearance, Lindsey Graham raised us over $100,000. And that campaign stop was a critical part of me getting elected to the United States Senate and, of course, going on this incredible journey. That was who Lindsey Graham was.
1: Lindsey Graham could sell. He followed the Lunds rule there 7 times if you want someone to remember something. I want you to remember, especially on this day where we're honoring Lindsey Graham in speech and prayer, our sponsor, freedom250.org, and their website, americapraise.com. There's a lot of prayer going on in the nation's capital today for the repose of the soul of Lindsey Graham. Eternal rest grant unto him, O Lord, and may perpetual light shine upon him. May he rest in peace. Amen. No nation in history claim that our rights come from a creator except us. They don't come from man. They come from God. They don't come from government. They come from God. And through every challenge, war, hardship, uncertainty, the loss of leaders like Lindsey Graham, Americans always turn to prayer. And as we continue to commemorate our 250th birthday, Freedom 250 is inviting Americans across the country to come together in a shared moment of prayer at AmericaPrays.com. 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It's right there. 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
1: Hugh Hewitt. Michael Duncan is one of the quartet on the Ruthless podcast. I listened to it today, Michael. I laughed during the Ron Johnson interview about Dr. Fauci. But I want to begin by asking you about Lindsey Graham. Did you ever have a chance to work with him at all?
12: Yeah, I saw him frequently in green rooms around Fox, and we always had a great time. You know, he was always such a happy warrior. Nobody enjoyed his job more than Lindsey. And the last time I saw him, funny story, Hugh, last time I saw him in the Fox News green room, he had a little bit of time to kill. It was, slow day on the weekend. And we just sat there, and he showed me all of the latest memes he had on his phone. And we just kind of went meme by meme, chuckling at him and everything. You know, I like to say like a seven-year-old showing you his baseball cards. And he was just cracking up, telling good jokes and stuff. And that's just sort of the way Lindsey was. He didn't take himself too seriously, but he was very committed to the conservative movement and trying to move the ball forward every single day and get things actually done. And that's what I appreciated about the guy.
1: He is also very committed to a very strong America. He was never not on this program, but he was selling American strength and deployment of force abroad and being sometimes with his old wingman, John McCain, they're together again, or sometimes solo after Senator McCain died. But they were together. And I've been doing this show for 27 years. The funniest moment ever was with Lindsey Graham and John McCain on this program. I don't know, did he do a ride-along with the Ruthless fellas ever? Did you get that chance?
12: No, we never got him for a full ride-along, which would have been epic. You know, the guy was a jokester. Very funny. And, you know, if you talk about politics every day, Hugh, you know this. It's like, if you don't laugh, you're going to cry.
1: Yeah.
12: You know, because there's some depressing stuff in the job. And so, you know, you got to have that cheery mindset if you're going to make a career of it. And Lindsey did, and he did it well.
1: And you can't take yourself seriously. And the joke that President Trump's told, I don't have the audio of this, is that he gave out Lindsey's phone number during the campaign in 2016 to get back at him for harsh words. And Lindsey, the president said, he got it back at me because he didn't stop calling me for 10 years. He was relentless, but he couldn't keep an enemy if he tried. He might still be mad at people over Kavanaugh, but that would be the only thing. Do you think I'm right about that?
12: Yeah, absolutely, Hugh. I think what Lindsey Graham understood is, you know, you lose that presidential primary, Donald Trump becomes president, and you got two choices. You can take your ball and go home and have sour grapes about the whole thing, or you can work to advance the agenda you care about by becoming friends with the guy, going over and having dinner at the White House, getting to know him, being an ever-constant presence. So you can bend his ear about things you care about. And that's what he understood about the job. You can be a United States senator, but you got to check your ego at the door when you're dealing with the president of the United States.
1: Okay, now let's switch over to Dr. Fauci, which is sort of a tragedy. I like Dr. Fauci a lot and was a big proponent, still am, of getting vaccinated, especially if you're older. Don't get vaccinated if you're young. And I got the boosters, and he was on this program at least three times. And Michael, the first time, I was just asking a lot of questions, was appreciative of his public service. Second time after about a year, I was wondering about gain of function. Third time, I asked him to quit, and he got mad at me, and I don't do well in the diary. I don't blame him. I blame the American media for making him a superstar, an American idol, and seducing him. What do you think?
12: Yeah, I think the media gave him this unearned air of superiority, which if you read parts of that diary, you know, he's a pretty conceited guy, I think has a very high opinion of himself. But, you know, whether you're an infectious disease expert or a doctor or just your average American, we were all learning during COVID at that time. So a little bit of humility would have gone a long way. But unfortunately, the media was there to prop him up all the way along and make it so you could never question any of his recommendations. And we have found out all these years later, a lot of those were sort of just pulled out of thin air. And so, you know, I think there's a deep scar in the American psyche still from COVID, because they were telling us to trust the science. And then you find out all this time later that they weren't so sure of the science there for a long time and still aren't.
1: So that's where we're going to leave it for now. I've written a column about it, and it'll come out in a bit. Let me turn over to you and President Trump. Last time the president was on, a week and a half ago, I promoted that he do a ride-along with the Ruthless podcast. Now, of course, that means you'd have to go to the White House. I assume you'd be willing to do that, right, Michael?
12: Yeah, oh, absolutely. Absolutely. It would be a lot of fun. I mean, like, we like to have fun on the Ruthless Variety program because, you know, like I was saying earlier, if you don't laugh, you're going to cry. And the president is just a famous joke teller. So, you know, I caught that speech he gave for the rescheduled White House Correspondents' Dinner. Great jokes in there. I mean, I would love to do it on the show.
1: Well, the Barry Weiss joke is legendary, and I think misdirection is the essence of comedy, and he did that. But I began to think after I suggested it to him, because he did Tony DeCoppola after I suggested that, so I'm hoping Carolyn Leavitt's going to call and say, bring the gear over. You're going to have to go longer than you normally do, Michael. That's all. I'm just, my caution is that would be an epic episode, right? How long is the longest Ruthless podcast?
12: Close to 2 hours. I think maybe we could get four questions in.
1: You could. And if you make one of them about his golf game, it'll be three questions. But your game. Now, Ron Johnson, fabulous guest. He's another normal guy. Now, I've butted heads with him on the air. I mean, we've had some real roundabouts on the air because we disagree. But he's another guy who doesn't carry a grudge, as far as I can tell.
12: No, he doesn't. In fact, when we went to Milwaukee to cover the first presidential primary debate, we actually had a chugging contest live on stage. I beat him, and he doesn't hold it against me. You know
1: what was the reference to Ashbrook? Did Ashbrook not hold his beer well? My nickname in college was Toucan Commando. I don't drink. I'm terrible with alcohol. But what did Ashbrook do in that episode?
12: I don't think he was involved in the chug off. It was just me and Ron Johnson. And Ron John goes right after I beat him, he goes, "You've embarrassed me in front of my constituents." And I kind of felt bad about that, but he was a good sport about the whole thing. And you know, that's what I love about Ron John, is he really does have that Midwest common sense with everything, with the Fauci stuff, and I really appreciate that about the
1: guy.
12: How
1: many senators have nicknames like Ron John?
12: Oh gosh, probably half the conference at this point.
1: And I don't know any of them. I know Ron John. I've got my own nickname for Senator Paul, which I won't say. But everyone's got nicknames, and it depends on whether or not they're public. Michael, a very quick word. I got Victor Davis Hanson coming up later. I'm going to ask him about the DSA. I'm beginning to get alarmed by this. I think they're a malignancy in the country. Is that the rule around Ruthless Podcast?
12: Absolutely. And, you know, I mean, they're winning a lot of safe blue districts, Hugh, but, you know, that means they're going to be heading to Washington for the next Congress. And if there is a small majority that the Democrats hold, they're going to be able to hold the entire agenda hostage. And Hakeem Jeffries is going to have to placate these people for everything from abolish ICE to abolish prisons.
1: And border. They're a malignancy, and I think we should start warning people. Duncan, good to see you. Ruthless Podcast, friends, like and subscribe. Listen to today's episode with Ron Johnson. Come right back to the Hugh Hewitt Show.

0: With SRN News, I'm Bob Agnew in Washington. The commemorations pouring in today at a funeral for Senator Lindsey Graham, who recently passed away. He's being remembered as a champion of civility on Capitol Hill, as well as one of the most influential lawmakers of his time. He was remembered by President Trump and Vice President J.D. Vance in very favorable terms, as well as from other senators who served alongside. The president and Ukrainian President Vladimir Zelensky have met to discuss Ukraine producing its own weapons amid its ongoing war with Russia. Zelensky called it a good meeting, and the White House sit-down followed a NATO summit in Turkey where President Trump announced the U.S. will allow Ukraine to make Patriot defense systems on its own. Israeli Prime Minister Benjamin Netanyahu and President Trump met at the White House today. The sit-down was the first since they launched a joint war against Iran. It offered a chance for Netanyahu to smooth out some strains in their relationship. This is SRN.
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10: Welcome back, America. You do it. I'm so glad you're with me today on this Tuesday. President Trump began the day calling into Fox and Friends. A few polls from that, cut number 6, talking about Iran and finishing the job. Cut number 6. It died on us. Sometimes our telecaster dies on us. Does cut number 7 come through? Okay, we won't bring that up then. What the president did this morning was say he knows exactly what's in pickaxe, and if they don't deal with us, he'll destroy it. And I like that. I'm going to talk with Victor Davis Hanson later in the program about Iran and the position we are in. It's time to put pedal to the metal and finish the job, in Hugh Hewitt's opinion. You'll hear VDH about that a little bit later. While we're waiting for the stuff to load, let me take my relief factor, because I take it every day. and I want to remind you, you ought to as well. Icarian and curcumin is Veritron Omega. I've been taking it now for, this is the 15th year. Is this easy? If you're watching on the Salem News Channel, you saw me do that. 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They're so beautifully engineered. 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Okay, now we've got President Trump on Fox and Friends. Cut number 6.
11: But I have some Republicans said, well, why don't we hit them harder? So, you know, it's like at some point. So I have, you have a lot of competing factions. You have a group of people that want it to be obliterated in the truest sense of the word. Then you have a group that says, this is actually a good time to make a deal for them. If they don't make a deal, then I go back and I finish the job. But that's going to take them forever to rebuild. Already, it'll take them many years to rebuild. And if I go back and finish up the job, as some people would like, with the bridges, with the very easy, I could take out most of their bridges in less than an hour. Less than an hour. But, you know, it takes them 10 years to build a bridge. Bridges take the longest, and power plants are second. I could knock out the power plants. Within one day, all of their power plants would be gone. And I let them know that, you know, with negotiations. They said, look, people want me to do that. I think I get almost the same thing out of it as doing it. But the problem is they'll never be able to, you know, I think about 91 million people without power, without bridges, would have to live. And it's a very, very delicate balance. Yeah. So I think we have a very strong position right now.
10: All right, it's a delicate balance, but blow up the power plants that the IRGC uses to terrorize the people. There's got to be an A-list. Start there. He also said this about Pickaxe Mountain, cut number 7.
11: Well, I don't need Beebe to tell me that. Beebe's telling me that because he wants me to stay involved. I mean, right. I don't necessarily. We have the finest, because of Space Force, we have the greatest cameras in the world focused on. We know exactly what's going on. But, no, I heard Beebe announce that. I said, why don't you just tell it to me? Why do you have to announce it to the world? I know exactly what's going on at Pickaxe. It's not a big problem. We took out their nuclear sites. And we'll have to take out Pickaxe if we don't make a deal. If we don't make a deal, we'll take it out very easily.
10: The deal should be part one. We go into Pickaxe Mountain and see what's there. Here's the deal on besthotgrill.com. 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
17: During the War for Independence, General George Washington, the man we refer to today as the father of our country, led American troops through military defeat after defeat. And in the bitter winter of 1777, he wrote this somber note to a friend in Philadelphia. Quote, "You might have tracked our army from White Marsh to Valley Forge by the blood on their feet," end of quote. Many soldiers continued to march through the deep snows of Pennsylvania without shoes. Others suffered from disease, hunger, and freezing conditions. Nearly 2,000 of Washington's men died, yet George Washington did not lose faith. Amid the hardship, loss, and uncertainty of Valley Forge, he turned to God in prayer. At a time when our nation once again faces division and uncertainty, may we follow Washington's example, kneeling humbly, praying faithfully, and asking God to guide the future of America.
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25: 529-06.
11: Well, I don't need BB to tell me that. BB telling me that because he wants me to stay involved. I mean, I don't necessarily. We have the finest because of Space Force. We have the greatest cameras in the world focused on. We know exactly what's going on. But, no, I heard BB announce that. I said, why didn't you just tell it to me? Why do you have to announce it to the world? I know exactly what's going on at Pickaxe. It's not a big problem. We took out their nuclear sites, and we'll have to take out Pickaxe if we don't make a deal. If we don't make a deal, we'll
10: they're
11: going
10: to have to take out Pickaxe if they make a deal and it doesn't include inspections of Pickaxe. I'm Hugh Hewitt, joined by Matt Continetti, author of a twice-weekly column in the Wall Street Journal, senior domestic affairs poobah at American Enterprise Institute. I don't introduce you with as much flourish as John Podhoretz does, Matt, on Thursdays on the Commentary Podcast, but I do try and get that in. Your most recent column is entitled, Iran's Regime is the Problem, subtitled, If President Trump Wants to Win This War, He Must Deliver Crippling Blows to the Islamic Republic's Government. We agree. I'm going to talk about that with VDH later in the program. Why do you believe that?
0: Well, Hugh, I believe it because right now we're in this low-intensity conflict with Iran, and I think the low-intensity conflict is fine for the IRGC running the Islamic Revolutionary Regime. And that means that they're going to use this opportunity to slowly rebuild, restock. They're going to use it to try to tighten their control of the Strait of Hormuz. They're going to use it to oppress their own people. And the goals of Operation Epic Fury, while largely achieved, have still not been fully met. And they include not only securing the remainder of the nuclear dust, but reopening the Strait of Hormuz to the free flow of commercial traffic, and ending Iran's ability to project power in the region. So in order to achieve those goals, I do think it's necessary for President Trump to resume major combat operations for a time to cripple the Iranian government to the point where they are incapable of harassing travel, harassing the region, and their people have the opportunity to come out and take Iran back from the mullahs that have ruled since 1979.
10: Now, Matt, the price of oil today, spot price, West Texas, is $78 a barrel. And that's without any Iranian oil in the marketplace. Why don't we blow up their ability to sell oil? I've been talking about, we don't have to occupy Kharj Island. We don't have to put troops on a substantial disadvantage vis-a-vis troops on the ground at higher elevation from Iran. But we can destroy their ability to produce oil for years, and it's not going to hurt the market that much.
0: Well, Hugh, we saw a little bit of that in the 13 days of retaliatory strikes between the U.S. and Iran last week, where we did hit a refining facility in that gas refinery. And there are other targets like that that would really cripple the Islamic Republic's economic engine. Now, the good news is that President Trump has reinstated the blockade of Iranian ports, and he has reimposed the sanctions that were lifted. And that will economically damage the regime. It's just that it's going to take a long time. And in that time, I think it's an inevitability that some elements of the IRGC, the terrorists running Iran right now, they're going to lash out. And they're going to do the same thing that they've done throughout this phony ceasefire since April, where they'll target our bases, they'll target our Gulf allies, they'll target commercial traffic. You see them directing their proxies, the Houthis now, to harass commercial traffic in the Red Sea, as opposed to the Persian Gulf. It's the same pattern of behavior we've seen from this regime for decades. And that's why I think if President Trump wants the behavior to stop, he is going to have to go up the escalatory ladder.
10: Matt Continetti, I'm going to put this question to Victor Davis Hanson, historian, among historians later. I now think President Trump's legacy and place in history is bound up with the Iran war. It wasn't until it began, but now it is. Do you share that opinion?
0: I do. I mean, President Trump has staked his presidency on his long-term goal of denying Iran a nuclear weapon. And while I think it's clear that the Iranian nuclear program is, for all intents and purposes, moribund, buried underground, Israel, of course, took out a lot of the scientists, a lot of the human capital behind the program. Again, their economic costs to the regime have been immense. It's still not completely done. The job is not completely done. And so President Trump is going to have to figure out a way to resolve this conflict in a way that results in an American victory. Right now, Hugh, I think he's choosing to manage the conflict in order to minimize the cost, the economic cost, the human cost, not just the human cost to Americans. It's clear from those clips at Fox and Friends, he's also concerned about the human cost for the Iranian population, and, of course, the economic costs as well, the costs in munitions. He's trying to manage it. The problem there is the more he manages it, the longer it's going to go on, and the greater space it offers the Iranians to continue their malign behavior.
10: He also frustrates, he doesn't frustrate me, but I can tell some of your colleagues on the commentary podcast, he doesn't frustrate you either, are frustrated by his lack of clarity. But this is his lifelong pattern, right? I don't know that we should expect anything except confusion, confuse the enemy. And I think he's doing a marvelous job of that. I'm pretty sure he was candid with Netanyahu today. I don't know if he's meeting with Zelensky. Do you?
0: He did meet with Zelensky as well as Netanyahu this morning. They had back-to-back meetings. And I think both meetings went relatively well from all the readouts we're seeing appear in the press. I think Trump is clear. He's clear on two points, Hugh. The first one, as I've said, is he will not allow Iran to obtain a nuclear weapon. Yeah. That's certain. Of course, he won't always be president. And so he needs to find a way to prevent them from getting a nuclear weapon for sure by the time he leaves office. And I think the second thing that he's been clear on is that he prefers negotiations to war. And we've seen that, you know, throughout his two terms in office. And since the April 7th ceasefire was announced, it's clear that Trump would prefer a diplomatic solution to this conflict that achieves his goals with regard to the nuclear program and the Strait of Hormuz, and doesn't result in an escalation or a return to full-scale combat. My concern is that the Iranians seem to have no desire whatsoever for a diplomatic solution.
10: And I don't think we could trust anyone there saying that they do. I'm going to talk with Matt during the break and come back on the other side with him. Don't go anywhere, America. We're going to find out if he's seen The Odyssey yet during the break, so you have to listen to the podcast to find out that. I'm Hugh Hewitt. Matt, we'll be right back.
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10: Okay, time for the Fauci question from Matt Continetti. Matt, I'm in the Fauci diaries because I gave him a pretty hard time in the last time I interviewed him. And he got mad at me, and then he went full TDS. It's a very sad arc, the Fauci arc. What do you make of it?
0: Well, sad is one word for it. The damage caused, I think, by Fauci's prevarications and double talk that we see in these diaries was immense, catastrophic indeed. And, you know, I feel, for one, that I was lied to. And like many people who were looking for some sort of guidance at the outset of the pandemic in 2020, I had no reason not to trust Dr. Fauci. Now, I sorely regret that. Of course, I became skeptical of him, you know, about mid-year 2020, as I think most people did. But the fact is, he was lying. He was lying about a lot of things. And I think it's a service that Senator Paul has done in order to bring these lies to light.
10: Now, I'm always tempted to blame the media for everything, so check me if you disagree. But I kind of blame the media for putting him on the pedestal. And there are lots of media people in the diaries feting him. Do you think we'll make that mistake again about a government bureaucrat, no matter how winsome their public persona is?
0: Well, we're talking about the media here, and you don't need to have a winsome persona to become the subject of liberal media adoration. Just look at Zoran Mamdani or Graham Platner, both of whom had media accolades, and neither of whom, I think, have any of the charm, such as it was, that Dr. Fauci had during his limelight. I mean, what you see in these diaries is the way in which the media, expert opinion, and then, of course, kind of the Democratic Party and political correctness all work together, especially in this case of Fauci admitting to his diary that he didn't believe the idea that the coronavirus emerged from the wet market, and yet very quickly him joining publicly the calls that said it did come from the market, and to think otherwise or to think that it came from the Wuhan virology lab was racist. I mean, that shut down debate in our country in a crucial time in 2020. And for that, I think we have to remember, and certainly Fauci's reputation needs to take a hard hit.
10: We got a minute. In the September 29th, 2021 entry that was triggered by me, he is full TDS. I mean, way out there TDS. Were you aware of that until these diaries came out?
0: Well, I think we got a little bit of a sense of that from some of the public briefings during the last months of the Trump presidency. We certainly know that Trump and Fauci disagreed publicly about, for example, the vaccine, how quickly we would get the vaccine because of Operation Warp Speed, about how long we would have to shut down as a society and an economy. Fauci arguing for a long shutdown, Trump trying to get us back in the open. I think it was clear that he was an opponent of Trump pretty early on, but the TDS, yes, that's revealed by the diaries for sure.
10: Threat to democracy if he wins, or they will steal it. It's really crazy. Matt Continetti, thank you so much. Hope to talk to you on Friday. Follow Matt in the Wall Street Journal for Expressions column. Follow him on X at Continetti. Follow me to hour number two of today's Hugh Hewitt Show.
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8: 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You are listening to the O'Reilly Update. Coming up next, the news with Mike Slater.
9: Thank you, Bill. It is Tuesday, July 28th, 2026. Here's what's happening today in America. The Fauci Diary. New York surge begins. Suspect wanted. And Uncle Herschel comes out on top. It's all coming up. Then Bill is going to be here with your message of the day. First, Rand Paul has released Tony Fauci's diary. It's a funny sentence, but it's true. Among other things, Anthony Fauci lied about the coronavirus's fatality rate, telling the public it was 2 to 2.5%, but privately recording in his diary that it was more like 0.2%. He also documented the advice he gave to the mayor of New York City and the governor of California on closing schools, restaurants, and bars, but then publicly has said he didn't make those recommendations. He also wrote in his journal in January of 2020 that the virus did not start at the wet market, but was amplified there, conflicting what he said months later. Border czar Tom Homan announced that the New York ICE surge has begun. He announced plans for this last month, but he gave no timeline for launching it. Well, here we are. He told Governor Hochul, "You're going to see more ICE agents than you've ever seen in New York City, and it's coming." This after the Democrat-controlled state legislature passed more sanctuary state laws. Homan said, "I'm keeping my promise. We're going to send more ICE agents to New York because you took away the efficiencies of safer arrests at county jails." Homan said this operation may be in place for more than a month. The shooting in Seattle at that food festival this weekend. One suspect is in custody, a 15-year-old boy. Three people are dead, several wounded. Another 19-year-old man, believed to be an associate of the teenager in custody, was among those killed. There might be a third possible suspect. They were shooting at each other. It appears to be gang-related. Among those injured, a 2-year-old boy, a 23-year-old man, and a 39-year-old woman. They were all hospitalized. The man and woman have been discharged. The 2-year-old is in satisfactory condition still today. The Cracker Barrel CEO, Julie Masino, she's out. Finally. Presumably, she will be replaced with a person who does not hate Cracker Barrel and their customers and everything it stands for. This is the woman who oversaw the complete rebrand of Cracker Barrel, even getting rid of Uncle Herschel. The stock price of Cracker Barrel under her reign went down so much, the brand lost almost $1 billion of market cap. Here's to Uncle Herschel fighting for his legacy, and here's to the new guy. I'm Mike Slater from the podcast Politics by Faith. You can subscribe at youtube.com/@politicsbyfaith. The great Bill O'Reilly has your message of the day. Next.
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0: Morning glory and evening grace, America. I'm Hugh Hewitt. A memorial service for Lindsey Graham is still underway at the National Cathedral, because if they had an open mic, everyone would want to line up and talk about Lindsey Graham, because everyone's got Lindsey Graham stories, and they all love Lindsey Graham. One excerpt from President Trump had the room laughing, cut number 19.
1: I've done, I shared his personal cell phone number with the millions of people that happened to be watching that particular day as I made a speech, a very important speech. And I remember the number 202-228-0292, if anybody wants to give it a shot. His phone exploded. He said, I had that number for 20 years. His phone totally, I don't know what he did with it, but it exploded. That was the beginning of a friendship in a way.
0: And he went on to say Lindsey got the last laugh because he called him constantly for the next 10 years. We're going to grab the end of President Trump's remarks because they're beautiful as well. Let's get back to some political business. I opened up the Varney show today talking about politics. Stu Varney had me over on Fox Business. Cut number 18.
2: Come on in, Hugh Hewitt. He joins me this morning. Hugh, I found it very hard to believe that after her big loss, Kamala Harris is out front in anybody's power ranking. Do you think she'll be on the Democrat ticket again?
0: No, I don't. Stuart, good morning to you. Power rankings from Axios are compiled by Alex Thompson, good reporter. But power rankings are in the eye of the beholder. I have power rankings for the NFL. Stuart, I think the Browns are going to win the Super Bowl and Shedeur Sanders is going to be the MVP. But my power rankings are because I listen to Cleveland Talk, Sports Talk. And they matter only who you talk to. Alex is in D.C. He's talking to a bunch of D.C. people. They're buoyed by the fact that the Democratic National Committee moved the South Carolina primary up to be first. It's a heavily black electorate, probably pretty good for Kamala Harris. But if you go over to Poly Market, the predictions market, number one with people who are, you know, actually betting their money is Gavin Newsom. Number two is, surprisingly, Georgia Senator John Ossoff. And then number three is AOC. Kamala Harris is down in the fourth or fifth position. So I look at that and say, to become the nominee, you got to survive a whole bunch of debates. Then you got to get to South Carolina. Nevada, I think, is second. I think New Hampshire is third. Virginia's in there at fifth. That's a long way to go. And Kamala Harris is a terrible candidate. To win the presidency, you've got to be very smart, very tough, be able to communicate, be decisive, and have a great record. I don't think she checks any of those boxes, Stuart. And maybe Alex is talking to her family and friends. I don't see it.
2: I think we're in agreement on this one, Hugh. Last night, I want to cover this one. In Michigan, Senate hopefuls Abdul El Sayed and Congresswoman Haley Stevens held their last debate before next week's primary. Watch a little of it.
3: Some have accused you of being a socialist, not that that's a bad word, but people have said that about you. Where do you stand on your politics?
4: I'm a doctor and a scientist. I want policy solutions that actually map to the problems that we face. I'm not a socialist. I'm just a capitalist who understands how capitalism works.
5: I have released my full tax returns, and Abdul still hasn't. We need to ask him, what's he hiding? I am the only non-millionaire in this race. You talk about getting money out of politics and putting money in people's pockets, but still no one knows who's putting the money in your pocket.
2: Hugh, if El Sayed wins, then the far left, let's call him a far left, I'll call him a socialist, but he wants to be called far left, I guess, they will have a real foothold in the Senate. And that's not something I look forward to. What do you say?
0: I don't want him to win either. I know there are some Republicans who think it will be easier for Mike Rogers, the Republican nominee, to beat El Sayed, and perhaps it is, but I don't want to run that risk. I think Haley Stevens is very far to the left. I think Mike Rogers is going to beat her as well. But El Sayed is actually a Marxist. He's not a capitalist. He's a Marxist. And the debate moderator said socialism is not a bad word. Well, yes, it is. It impoverishes entire nations. It ruins lives. It leads to totalitarian control. I don't know who that moderator is, but socialism is indeed a bad word. Haley Stevens is leaning into the full Michigan, and that's just fine. I went to Michigan Law School. It's a great place to go to law school. Unfortunately for El Sayed, all the kids who might be progressive crazies who go to college, they're not back yet for this primary. So Haley Stevens, I think, is gonna win this. And those of us who like normie Democrats winning, if we can't win it for a Republican, we'll be relieved with that.
2: This is fascinating. Hugh, thanks very much for joining us this morning. See you again real soon.
0: Always love being on with Stuart. He likes

0: a little bit of politics with his market in the morning. While I was on with Stewart, Troy Jackson had just finished up over at Morning Joe, where he began, you know, that's where the lefties go for batting practice. And Troy Jackson went over Jonathan Lemire, cut number 15, doubling down on Graham Plattner.
1: Yeah, there's no doubt Graham did a great job as far as getting people going. Very articulate, better than I am at that. But, you know, what I've been doing, all through this is trying to make sure that people understand that, you know, it's about the movement. It's about the issues. I mean, this is way bigger than any one person, bigger than Graham, certainly bigger than me. We have a chance right now because people are coming together like I've never seen before. And, you know, when I worked for Bernie in 2016, that was the most incredible campaign that, I've ever been around. This is way bigger. I mean, people are coming out like crazy because they are upset.
0: He's going to end that. He's a terrible candidate, too. He is a perennial candidate, in and out of the state legislature. He lost a congressional race in the Democratic primary. He ran this year for governor on the Bernie Sanders ticket, came in third. He's just a terrible candidate. He's not going to raise money. The smart money will go probably down to Ossoff, and they'll probably try and beat John Houston in Ohio, though I think John Houston's going to beat Sherrod Brown. They're going to try and get Josh Shapiro a big win, but I think the state treasurer up there is going to give him a run for the money, Stacey. And I think up in Michigan, Mike Rogers, whoever the nominee is, whether it's Al Saeed or Haley Stevens, the smart money is going to go there. I just can't see them spending money on a perennial candidate who's a journeyman. I mean, he just got nothing. Meanwhile, the movement that he's talking about, Senator John Fetterman, Democrat, was on CNBC this morning talking about Abdul Al-Sayed, who's also part of the movement. Cut number 10.
2: Yeah, I mean, I never worked out in male modeling. You know, yeah, I mean, you know, call me Senator Shrek, whatever. But this guy is really the Pontiac Plattner, and now he's really running to be the head of our emerging pro-Hamas wing here in the party. So for me, politically, some of the things that he said or done are unacceptable to me. I'm not really sure what I've really done or voted for that has offended the little guy so much. But overall, right now, right, this is a serious game that we're engaging in. And these same people like Bernie Sanders and other people created the Plattner disaster. He was asked just this Sunday. He has no regrets. Yeah, I have no regrets supporting an accused rapist. I have no regrets supporting a guy with a Nazi tattoo on his chest and a guy that roughed up his ex-girlfriends. There's a level of arrogance, and they believe they feel like they have some weird mandate, and I'll stop this now.
0: I love John Fetterman's candor about his own party. I expect he'll be a Republican by the time he runs for re-election. Treasury Secretary Scott Bessent last night on Fox with Hannity talking about the movement that Troy Jackson is talking about in across the country, the DSA movement. Cut number 12.
3: Five candidates on the ballot this year.
4: I don't think so, because it's not where the American people are at. It's where a small urban elite group is. I saw a study the other day that said these are mostly urban voters, and it was interesting. Highly educated, but under-earning. So they feel like something has passed them by, and it has. It's common sense. Common sense has passed them by.
5: Not so common.
4: That's probably why they can't hold a day job.
0: You know, that's so on the nose. Thank you, Secretary Bessent. And also on the nose, andrewandtodd.com. 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And don't forget, Dwayne's World is on tonight, but you got to be a member of the universe to listen to and watch Dwayne's World. You got to go over to HughHewitt.com, join the universe. Senator Jim Talent will be joining him to update everything we all know about the Iran war. But if you don't join, you can't watch, so go join the universe, 99 cents for the first month. Give it a whirl. Dwayne's World tonight, 7 p.m. Eastern, 4 in the West. Stay tuned.
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0: Welcome back, America. I'm Hugh Hewitt. Coming up next hour, we'll have Willie Nelson of Salem News Channel from outside Lindsey Graham's funeral. Victor Davis Hanson is going to join me to bring me up to speed on how he views the war and the stakes involved and the clarity it's brought to the geopolitical choosing of signs in the world, and James Lilacs. But right now I've got Bethany Mandel, one of the founders of the MomWars.substack.com. I assume she'd been deep into the Fauci diaries. Bethany, what do you make of them?
13: I have had to police how much I'm digging, actually, because it makes me so angry that I'm triggered.
0: I'm not surprised.
13: I'm triggered by it. It is unbelievable. The man is a malignant narcissist. And I used to say that, like, it's because of China that COVID and everything that happened. But it was actually just his narcissism that bled into public policy, because he really liked talking to Jennifer Garner and doing all these media appearances. And so that's why my children had to wear a piece of cloth on their face for 2 years.
0: When you get to September 29th, 2021, that's the day I interviewed him and asked him to step down. And he says, he uses, I was triggered by the fact that tens of millions of people hate me. And then he went into full TDS mode. So these diaries, A, don't keep a diary if you're a public official and you don't want it to become public. I mean, do you keep a diary, Bethany? I have a log that says how far I ran and if I went to a movie, but that's about it. How about you?
13: It's so funny because with all of the controversy that happened with my friend Lindsay Fifield with Graham Plattner, she was able to nail him because she kept such detailed personal handwritten diaries. And I was teasing her, Lindsay, you're the only person in America in the year 2020 who was keeping a diary. And now I have to mea culpa Lindsay and be like, apparently it's you and Anthony Fauci.
0: Well, I think there are a lot of people who want to know where they were. I've got 30 years of these things, the Jim Fix runner's diary, and it just is it's a mileage chart. But I also mentioned if we go to dinner or I've got visitors or anything like that. But this is like did you keep a diary in junior high? I kind of associate it with junior high girls.
13: Yes. No, I mean, and the contents of it, too, because the cool girls were letting him sit at his table for years. He was thrilled by it. So if he's ever going to keep a diary, I guess when he gets to talk to, you know, Jimmy Fallon and Jennifer Garner, he's really pumped about it. But what was really interesting, I think, was how much he directed the media coverage. And that was pretty terrifying, the degree to which media officials who are supposed to, you know, be arbiters of truth and, you know, democracy dies in darkness. It turns out, like, democracy can be, coverage can be negotiated over a really nice dinner.
0: Well, do you think that we are now immunized against doing this again with a public health official? There's a good side of that and there's a bad side of that. Let's talk about the good side of that first, because I don't think we're going to elevate anyone to sainthood again because of this.
13: I don't think so. I think what we learned in COVID is that there's no limiting principle here. Anything can happen and anything will happen again. The amount that we learned that the emperor has no clothes is not just a story from the past, but like we lived it, we watched it, and I will never, ever be unred-pilled after COVID.
0: And I think it could happen again. What we need is to institutionalize the concept of the red team, which was current throughout the Soviet years when the intelligence agencies, whatever they thought, they'd bring in a group of other experts to be the red team and challenge every assumption. I don't think we had a red team. I don't think anyone was a red team. Do you?
13: No. And they bullied them into silence and they kicked them off social media. When Secretary Kennedy was talking about all this stuff, he said how he lost his Instagram account because he said things that were true, that the vaccine wasn't preventing transmission. And, you know, the number of times that we were bullied, you and I personally were bullied by saying plain truths in out loud, the cancellation police were insane. And it's not just like the public shaming that happened, which was significant, but it was also the private shaming. I don't know about you, but like we had family members who never let us see elderly family members ever again over COVID, and they died and we didn't get to see them again. Like
0: there was
13: real social consequences.
0: people lost their minds, and a lot of people have still lost their minds. I am not going to condemn everyone who wears a mask everywhere because some people have an immunocompromised system, but I always kind of am startled when someone shows up in a mask now. Are you?
13: What bothers me, honestly, in the year 2026 is seeing people, and this I will put squarely on Anthony Fauci, seeing people in a cloth mask, because that tells me that they're not well mentally or physically. And Anthony Fauci lied and said that a bandana on your face was protective. And he knew full well, and we have these diary entries that prove it now, that it was not protective. He put people's lives at risk on a virus that he sold to the American people as the most deadly pandemic in modern history. And he was selling people on protective gear that was not protective. And that is I can't even talk. Like, it is, it's unforgivable.
0: Now, the good news is that Anthony Fauci has joined these diaries has driven me to ChatGPT, which I've never used before, but I'm overwhelmed by how much is in the diaries and how many interviews I did and what he said about him. So I'm trying to do I just asked ChatGPT to do an analysis of this. What are the big takeaways, Bethany, from these diaries? What are you going to write about them?
13: I mean, they really expose the fact that he was lying in real time. What I want to see from these diaries, to be quite honest, is, like, what's the next step? I applaud Rand Paul for bringing this on and for not letting this go, because it's 6 years later. No one's talking about COVID anymore. This was, you know, not necessarily an exciting thing for him to take on. And I really, really am so grateful that he chose to do so. Fauci was pardoned by the auto pen, by a man who was not, in the words of my mother, he was a few fries short of a Happy Meal when the auto pen was utilized to give him a pardon. And so I'd like to see, you know, how valid is that pardon?
0: Pardon's valid. That's my con law hat on. However, he should go through 6 or 7 hours of the Fifth Amendment routine, because he's going to have to take the Fifth Amendment again and again and again and again. Because if I was his lawyer, I'd say, look, you don't want to break 1001 False Statements Act under oath before the Senate, and they've got you on the diary entries, don't say a word. So how long do you think it's useful to put him through that?
13: I mean, let's go. I put on a diaper and let the hearing go as long as you want. I'm here for it.
0: All right. I want to quickly get a question in. We've got Bibi in the Oval, Zelensky in the Oval. Are you optimistic about the president resuming full combat operations?
13: I mean, I don't know if I want him to resume full combat operations. I was a little unnerved by statements that he made on Fox and Friends this morning. It seemed like there was some conflict between the president and the prime minister. That's not something you want to hear from allies who are conducting military operations together. And so I hope everyone, you know, played nice and shared in the sandbox, because that level of resentment that I was hearing in the president's voice made me nervous.
0: Hey, Bethany, I don't think the Iranians are listening, so I'm going to tell you this. I think Trump and Netanyahu have this act down pretty well. I really do.
13: I hope so.
0: Head fake time. We'll see. Bethany Mandel, follow her on X at Bethany Sean Dark. Read the momwars.substack.com. Thank you, Bethany. I'll be right back, America. Stay tuned.
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15: With SRN News, I'm Bob Agnew in Washington. Senator Lindsey Graham being eulogized today here in the nation's capital, his flag-draped casket arriving today at the Capitol building, where the Republican had served for more than 30 years, first as a congressman, then as a U.S. senator. He was remembered by Vice President J.D. Vance, a former senator himself, as a swashbuckling figure and a true American original. A funeral being held later at the Washington National Cathedral. President Trump among the speakers, delivering remarks, and Israel's Benjamin Netanyahu, along with Ukraine's Volodymyr Zelensky, both in attendance. A tornado struck in northeastern Wisconsin on Monday, blackening the midday sky and sending workers sheltering in office basements as fierce winds splintered homes, scattered twisted metal across a highway, and knocked out power to more than 30,000 people. On Wall Street at the close, Dow was up 563 points. This is SRN News.
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17: During the War for Independence, General George Washington, the man we refer to today as the father of our country, led American troops through military defeat after defeat. And in the bitter winter of 1777, he wrote this somber note to a friend in Philadelphia. Quote, "You might have tracked our army from White Marsh to Valley Forge by the blood on their feet," end of quote. Many soldiers continued to march through the deep snows of Pennsylvania without shoes. Others suffered from disease, hunger, and freezing conditions. Nearly 2,000 of Washington's men died. Yet George Washington did not lose faith. Amid the hardship, loss, and uncertainty of Valley Forge, he turned to God in prayer. At a time when our nation once again faces division and uncertainty, may we follow Washington's example, kneeling humbly, praying faithfully, and asking God to guide the future of America.
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0: Welcome back, America. I'm Hugh Hewitt. Thank you for watching The Hugh Hewitt Show. Whether you're watching on the Salem News Channel, listening to the Salem Radio Network, or on one of our local radio affiliates across the United States, welcome. Good to have you with us. Our YouTube channel is up and running. Some of our highlights today, Matt Continetti, Victor Davis Hanson, Byron York will be over there. Don't miss that. I do want to play for you the end of President Trump's remarks at the National Cathedral today. That would be cut number whatever, 20.
25: I always cherish the memories of our golf games, and only because of his really, and I will say this memorial service, it's so hard to say, memorial service for Lindsey, it's hard to say. But I'll admit that one time Lindsey Graham and Annika Sorensen actually beat me and Gary Player together. Can you believe that? Annika played very well that day, actually. But right to the end, Lindsey carried in his golf bag the putter that once belonged to his dad, and he carried it with him with class and with a ring that was so beautiful of his mother. And they were laying right at his bedside. The night he died, they were there. He had them with him at all times. From that pool hall where his parents raised him to the halls of the United States Senate, where he was respected and loved, the son of South Carolina became one of the most important men in the most important country on earth. In a city where politicians often become jaded and cynical, Lindsey Graham never lost the old-fashioned American idealism that brought him to the highest levels of government and life. He took his duty seriously without taking himself too seriously. He was unwavering in his principles, but always willing to listen. He always wanted to listen. And one thing about Lindsey that we all know, he never quit. You wanted him to quit. You waited for him to quit, but he would never quit. Above all, Lindsey Graham loved America, and he believed in the American people. If you shared that view, you had a friend in Lindsey. If you didn't share it, there was no fiercer or more constant opponent. Our nation needs more men and women like that great person sitting, laying, wherever he may be. I think I know where he is, and I think he's up there. I think he's watching us. I'm pretty sure of it. Scripture tells us that blessed is the man who remains steadfast under trial, for when he has stood the test, he will receive the crown of life. For 71 years, Lindsey Graham was strong and steadfast. As a brother, a senator, a warrior, and a patriot, he withstood every last test, every single test that you can go through and every trial. And now he wears the crown of life in heaven, reunited with his parents and reunited with his Lord. I end by saying something very, very special. Lindsey, we love you. God bless you. We will always be with you, and you were very, very special.
0: I think that was a fabulous close by President Trump today. I'll talk with Willie Nelson about what it was like to be at the memorial at the top of the next hour, our Salem News Channel correspondent. We have a great sponsor. It's appropriate to transition to it, Americans for Prosperity. I'm sure they and Lindsey got along most times. They might have disagreed about some stuff, but they would have agreed about this. 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Americans for Prosperity have launched the Declaration Project, and they're going to run it all year long to get people to focus on what Lindsey Graham was always focused on. We got a great country. We got the best country in the history of the world. And it's because of the Declaration of Independence. 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I'll be right back with Byron York. Stay tuned.
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15: Byron York, chief political correspondent for the Washington Examiner, Fox News contributor. Byron, you are the perfect person to answer this because you've been working decades inside the Beltway. You've covered Lindsey Graham and you covered Anthony Fauci. How would you compare and contrast their views of the media and the power the media had over them or they had over the media?
16: What a great question that is. Well, first of all, you know, Graham did sort of live by the media in many ways, and it was kind of this horrible little footnote to his death, and that he was feeling bad, and someone suggested that he should go see a doctor, and he said he would do it in the morning after Meet the Press. So, you know, a bad idea. But Graham, basically, he had things that he wanted to accomplish. He wanted the United States to go to war in Iran. And he used his media perch to make the case for that over and over and over again. Now, maybe you disagree, maybe you agree, that he used it for a policy goal. And what we saw with Fauci in these diaries is just this hunger for celebrity. When, you know, there's one place where he describes himself as a rock star. And, you know, rock stars around the world were saying, no, no, you're not a rock star. But his hunger for celebrity was just unbelievable. His desire to hang out with media people was obviously very strong. And it wasn't based in telling the truth. It was based in, during the COVID years, in advancing a narrative and not actually telling the truth.
15: That's well put. I'm going to make another comment, get your reaction to it. Lindsey Graham could be very self-deprecating. I mean, very self-deprecating. And very funny, and he took wicked shots at reporters, and he didn't care if they came back at him. Didn't see that in Anthony Fauci. You agree?
16: I agree. These diaries, you know, are pretty darned extensive, many, many pages of them, and you don't see that.
15: Then the last thing I'm going to bring up, Lindsey and Donald Trump, I did the debates. You covered the debates in 2015-16.
16: Yeah.
15: They mixed it up. I mean, they went at each other tooth and nail. And at the end, Lindsey became the president's friend. He didn't get infected with TDS. If you look in the Fauci diaries, the day of my last interview with him where I suggested he step down and gave him some good arguments why, he was mad at me or disagreed with me, but then he went into full-blown TDS about the president being a threat to democracy. I think he was completely infected with TDS. What do you think?
16: Well, yeah, I mean, the specter of Trump derangement syndrome hung over the entire COVID crisis. I mean, it really did. Not only that, you know, the president was actually talking a lot and being a part of the whole thing, but there was this belief that if the White House said anything, even if the health agency said anything, it couldn't be true because it was coming from Trump. Now, Graham had, as a politician, what I think is a very healthy point of view, which is you're campaigning against somebody. You're being very critical of somebody. And then the voters overwhelmingly decide on them and not on you. And then that kind of turns your head around. I mean, when South Carolina went so strongly, I think that turned Lindsey Graham's head around. And that's in a good way. That's how it's supposed to work, that, you know, they make their cases to the voters, and then the voters decide, and they abide by it.
15: Trust the people, Winston Churchill, and I think Lindsey Graham did. I want to go to the hearing that's coming up between that Senator Paul will chair with Dr. Fauci. If I'm Dr. Fauci's counsel, I advise him to take the Fifth Amendment 1,000 times. Do you agree?
16: I have a worry about this hearing, and the worry is the evidence is just incredible. There's an enormous pile of evidence incriminating against Fauci, but it's a congressional hearing. You have lawmakers who want to make speeches. You have lawmakers who want to project outrage. You have lawmakers who just want to hug the camera. And meanwhile, Fauci sits there unmolested. And we've seen this so many times, in which there should have been a much more effective case made against the witness than there was. I'm hoping this hearing is not an example of that, but it's a prime candidate for that, because there will be lawmakers who want to, you know, be seen by the folks back home as just, you know, giving hell to Dr. Fauci, as opposed to just going through all of the incriminating stuff in the diaries.
15: Yeah, they'll each get 5 or 10 minutes, and they could just divide up the diary and read an entry to him and ask him to comment, and he's going to say, on the advice of my counsel, I am going to invoke the Fifth Amendment. It'll be boring, but they'll get their clips. Just, is there a risk of turning him into a figure of sympathy?
16: Well, if they just yell at him too much, there's that possibility. But if the Fifth Amendment scenario happens, as you were suggesting, I mean, that's terribly incriminating. And then you'd see why Joe Biden gave him a pardon.
15: Yeah, but he's got a pardon, and I would worry. The gain-of-function stuff is serious stuff. Yeah. He lied about that repeatedly to people. And if he lies about it to Congress, that's a 1001 felony. So I think he'll be disciplined. Do you doubt that?
16: No, I don't doubt that he will be disciplined and realize that there is legal peril. I mean, the whole point of the pardon was that there was legal peril. And, you know, a lot of people in the media just portrayed it as Trump retribution. There is, I mean, this was serious stuff that he was doing during the pandemic.
15: I just wonder, last question, Byron, do you think if we have another public health crisis, we'll avoid making anyone a superstar, or at least make sure we have a red team attached to whoever is the authoritative voice?
16: Boy, I wish I could be confident of that, but I'm absolutely not sure. I think that we learned a lot of terrible lessons in COVID, mainly that we really couldn't trust a lot of the scientific expertise that was being presented to us. And two, we learned that many people in our government and in communications and cultural leading figures, many people had a real authoritarian streak. Those were terrible lessons to learn, and I think they're going to be remembered the next time there is a crisis.
15: I hope for a long time. I hope for a very long time. The diaries may, in fact, have that excellent effect. Byron York, always good to talk to you. Follow Byron on X @ Byron York. Follow me in the next segment of today's Hugh Hewitt Show.

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5: We're in the final 4 days of our annual campaign with our sponsor, Food for the Poor. 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And they do that with unparalleled efficacy. They know exactly how to get it done, and they rely on you to make sure that these children are not hungry. 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Ed Rain is the president and CEO of Food for the Poor. 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
5: 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You can also call 855-359-4673, 855-359-4673, or text my name, Hewitt, H-E-W-I-T-T, to 51555. They'll send you back a secure link, and you can give via that way. I think the banner is the easiest. It says give food at the top of HughHewitt.com. I'm in the Relief Factor studio. And I want to remind you, Took it in hour number one. I'll remind you again in hour number three. There's hour number two. I do it every hour of every day. And I usually end up reminding people to take it who already have bought it. It's in their car. If you follow my advice, you put it next to your coffee maker. You put it in your bathroom where you shave or do your hair or brush your teeth. And you'll take it every day at the same time. I always take it in the first hour of my radio program. And I take it on the road with me. I was at the American Legislative Exchange Council last week. I had my relief factor, dreaded overhead bin. Shoulder is still a mess, and but not as bad as it was. I got to say, I'm now cautiously optimistic that when the imaging comes back, they're going to say, stick with the PT. But rotator cuff tears are rotator cuff tears. But I was very careful with the overhead bin, and thanks to that, you know, just be mindful, and relief factor, I'm ready for the second wave of grandchildren. 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And when I come back, I'll be joined by Willie Nelson, Salem News Channel, White House correspondent. Stay tuned.
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9: Time now for the O'Reilly Update message of the day. On this Tuesday, writing in the Wall Street Journal, Hallman Jenkins says that Americans need a place where they can get the truth. Well, yeah, but where might that be? Not by listening to the political parties. No way they are true seekers. Spin and self-advancement all day, every day. Newspapers? No. Many are going out of business because they're boring as well as deceitful. Tough combo. TV news? Come on. They have found fiscal magic by giving audiences exactly what they want to hear, true or not. I took note of liberal Tom Hanks mocking MS whatever. Thanks for some straight shooting, Tom. Do you think social media delivers the truth? It does not. The game plan there is slash and burn. The internet assassins understand it's cash for clicks, and gutter sniping delivers the clicks. Mr. Jenkins held up journalist Katie Couric as a truth teller. But when I tried to book her for the No Spin News, talk about the CBS chaos, she ran and hid somewhere in mid-Manhattan. Note for Hallman, in order to report the truth, you actually have to stand up and state it. The media collapse has badly damaged the USA. No question. And that is the truth. I'm Bill O'Reilly. I approve the message by writing it. You can reach me, bill@billoreilly.com, bill@billoreilly.com, name and town if you wish to opine. Now let's go to the mail. Doyle, and I'm going to withhold his last name because I don't want to make fun of Doyle, but I'm going to have to. Doyle, you're forcing me to make fun of you. I heard Trump is considering sending ground troops or using tactical nuclear weapons in Iran. Is this true, Bill? Not only is it not true, but the fact that you would ask the question then casts doubt upon your ability to gather information. What I would like you to do, now remember I did you a favor, and didn't use your last name, was to tell me where you heard that. How did you get that into your mind? It's absurd. Who told you that, Doyle? I can deal with those people then. It's just crazy. I mean, you sit there, I know, sit in front of that computer or that phone, and the most insane stuff comes out, and people believe it. Michael Saunders, Canton, Michigan. I bought the 250 hats for my foursome for a benefit golf outing. We were highly complimented, and I bragged I got them from Bill O'Reilly. I would send a few pictures if I knew how. Hey, Michael, you and I just bonded. I can't figure out the stupid. I got 80,000 things on my phone that I could press and something would happen. I have no idea. But anyway, we appreciate it. The hats are a big hit. If we got the hats, throw them on up, please, because we are starting to ramp up our new production facility. And we want you to have these hats for the rest of the summer, early fall. They are the best hats you will ever buy. In a moment, something you might not know. Most people already know the medications they want, they need. 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

0: to the memorial. That's what you're seeing on the screen right now. It was a beautiful service. Like I said, the mood, the vibe was very somber. Lots of people who showed up to pay their respects. I then went over to, actually very quickly, the White House, where the Prime Minister of Israel was there, because he came to attend the funeral of the late senator. And I mean, to be honest with you, I've never seen the White House be so packed right there. And they had security on high alert too. I actually got stuck at the White House for about 20 minutes before I could head over here to the cathedral, which is where I'm standing in front of right now. And it's been an eventful day, a very beautiful service. President Trump spoke, as well as Sean Hannity, Salem's own Tony Perkins, and lots of high-level people in attendance, such as the Vice President, Justice Brett Kavanaugh, the Prime Minister of Israel, Benjamin Netanyahu, the President of Ukraine, Zelensky, just to name a few. After the funeral ended, I actually had the chance to speak to some people who were inside and shared why they came out here and how they ended up here. And I thought they had some nice things to say. So if you want to go ahead and toss to that clip. Now, you were inside the funeral. Tell me how the funeral was.
1: It was absolutely incredible. Very, very moving. A lot of different speakers that spoke, and everyone had a little bit different point of view of their life and experiences with Lindsey Graham, but extremely moving. It was a long service, but it didn't seem long at all because of, I think time flew by fast because of all of us thinking about Lindsey Graham and what he meant to us and the times we had spent with him.
0: And real quick, how did you end up here today?
1: We were invited by the Graham family and by their staff to be here. Lindsey Graham had helped our family out years ago when we had a very severe need. My brother had actually had a sudden heart attack when he was out of the country. And and Lindsey Graham stepped forward and was able to help us get his body back to the United States. And so we were very, very grateful for that, obviously.
2: That's a great piece of interviewing, Willie. I'm curious. I'm so glad you told me about the weather. I forgot to ask anyone because I was worried. A July day in D.C. with that many people standing around, because security going into the cathedral must have been like it was for the Cheney Memorial Service. It goes on forever and they stand around, but it's not broiling. You're not melting.
0: You know, earlier today, I was kind of melting, to be honest, and my suit may have got a lot of sweat in it. However, it's kind of cooled down a little bit now. You know, I'm standing outside, and it's pretty comfortable. So, D.C. weather is interesting. I mean, I've only lived here for two months now, but it can kind of fluctuate throughout the day.
2: Oh, it's called a swamp for a reason. Let me play a couple of clips that you grabbed from people who paid their respect up on the Hill. I saw them earlier and I liked them. Cut B, our young lady.
3: I believe that Senator Graham is a true patriot. Yeah, he has spent most of his life in serving this country, from being an Air Force and being a senator. And he is one of those great senators that didn't enrich himself. One of the best things that I've seen him was when he fought for Justice Kavanaugh. You know, we wouldn't have him as a justice if he didn't fought for him, and also his support for Israel.
2: You know, Willie, you mentioned that Justice Kavanaugh was in attendance. Did you get a lot of, is that the memorable moment you've got a lot of people recalling?
0: Absolutely. I talked to four different people outside of the Capitol today, and that was the motif. Everyone was remarking about what Senator Graham did for Justice Kavanaugh. I mean, this was a guy who really stepped up and, you know, put his word on the line to defend his friend. And I think in a really, really remarkable way. There was another clip in there where that's exactly what someone remarks on, if we want to put that.
2: Let me play cut C and we'll see what this young man has to say.
4: I'm paying respects to Lindsey Graham. He stood where it mattered.

0: when it came to the President Trump's administration and the Supreme Court. Look and see where Lindsey stood when it really counted, when it really came down to true moral issues. And so we're blessed to have had him. And it's really sad and unfortunate that this had to happen like this so quick.
1: Is there a favorite moment you can think of the late senator that, you know, made you smile or made you laugh?
0: Yeah, so I went on a little sleep here. But I would say, as far as Lindsey Graham goes, the Kavanaugh hearing, you know, basically trolling the people that were protesting is probably a moment that sticks out for a lot of people. So remembering that, his love and support for President Trump, his jokes that would go back and forth with the president. And I'm so thankful for him.
2: President torched Lindsey Graham in the campaign of 2016 by giving his phone number out, Willie. And then he joked today that Lindsey got the last laugh because he called him 10,000 times. I don't think you're going to find even a Democrat is going to stand up and say bad things about Lindsey Graham. Did you hear a negative word today?
3: You know, that's funny you bring that up, Hugh. There actually was prior to this or a couple hours ago, and you can go see it on the Salem News Channel Facebook right now. It's on there right now. I don't think they were Democrats per se, but there actually was, unfortunately, a bunch of protesters with Palestinian flags, mainly vulgar flags depicting the Israeli flag. And in fact, when I was on the Scott Jennings show earlier and I was just talking on air, and they would come up to me and were kind of being very hostile and rude. And, you know, I'm just trying to do my job out here. But, you know, we do have a First Amendment, and, you know, I don't agree with these protesters. I think it's a vile thing to show up to someone's funeral. You know, the guy can't even retort. It's not fair, in my opinion. But this is the country we live in, where people can show up and let their voice be heard. Like I said, I don't think they're not quite the look of a Democrat. It was really, I guess kind of like, people from the Middle East is what it looked like. Not a conventional Democrat.
2: I attended the funeral of a son of Irvine, a captain who was killed in the war, a friend of Chris Hitchens, and the cult from Kansas showed up. I've never had an urge to run over people, but it kind of crossed my mind because of that sort of feeling. But that's the rent-a-mob. How about among the White House press corps? Have you heard a lot of stories about Lindsey this week?
3: Among the White House press corps, you know, everyone, believe it or not, has actually been very respectful. And, I've only been in Washington, D.C. for a couple months, but the words I have heard about Lindsey Graham since I've been here have all been very nice in terms of when he's been in meetings to go on air and green rooms and such like that. So, as much as the White House press can be constantly negative, you know, as we see after the White House Correspondents' Dinner and such, and how they normally are running around the White House, it seems like it's really been a nice vibe, and I've only really heard nice things over the last few days.
2: Yeah, Willie, you've got a great shot of the cathedral. Can you take a step to your left, or I guess to your right? Because I just want people to see. I think it took 100 years to build that thing. Beautiful tours. What a wonderful honor for Senator Graham. It's not usually done. I don't really know how often it's done. I thought you had to be a president or a vice. Oh, you've got the program for the proceedings today. That's gorgeous.
3: That's correct. Yes, this is the funeral program. Very nice looking. And as you said, this is an incredible cathedral. What a place to hold an event. It is seriously remarkable, and it's very kind of like almost European like looking.
2: Oh, it took forever.
3: And
2: I just learned that Lindsey's Graham middle name is Olin. I did not know that until you held up the program from his memorial service today. I want to thank you, Willie Nelson, Salem News Channel White House correspondent, for staying late and giving us an after the event recap. And I appreciate the hard work up to Capitol Hill to the White House. On a Netanyahu Zelensky Graham Day. Wow, that's a lot. Thank you for your efforts. I appreciate it. Don't go anywhere, America. I'll be right back on The Hugh Hewitt Show.
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2: Do it. As promised, we're joined by VDH, Victor Davis Hanson, professor at the Hoover Institution, fellow at Hillsdale College, author of this forthcoming book, The Counter-Revolution. I've talked to Victor about it once. We'll talk about it with him again as we get close to the September publication date, but you should pre-order it because increasingly publishers are not making enough of their books even when they know they're going to get a big pre-sale. So get in line and go get The Counter-Revolution by Victor Davis Hanson. Victor, good to see you again. I hope the recovery continues apace. You feeling better?
13: I am. I'm slowly two steps ahead, one back, so I feel I'm getting better.
2: Excellent. Excellent. But All right, here's the big picture story I want to present to you at the start. In the 1930s, it took a long time for the West the United States and Great Britain and France to get an accurate read on Hitler and his ambitions, and Stalin couldn't get a read on him. And then by the time they got a read on him, it was 1939. It was too late. From 1946 to the end of the Cold War, we had a pretty good view of the fact that the USSR and the Warsaw Pact and China had combined. China broke off towards the end. And they had some allies, kind of like Yugoslavia was in between. And then there were the non-aligned nations. But then we took a holiday from history from 1989 to 2001. And it's hard to get back a strategic sense of the world. Do you think America now has a good grasp on the fact that there's China, Russia, North Korea, and Iran? There's us and our allies, at least Israel and the UAE, and we can talk about how worthwhile NATO is now. But do you think we've got that back, that we understand now it's two or three camps at most?
13: Yeah, I think we're getting there. I think we feel that Russia, although it's the largest nuclear arsenal in the world, is manageable, and the rebound of Ukraine was good news, and I think that's really affected Donald Trump. He's much more enthusiastic because the Ukrainians seem much more capable with their drone and defenses as well as attack. China, for all the hype, they have been kicked out of Panama. They have no client state in Venezuela. The entire southern hemisphere is becoming conservative again. I think it's something like 75% of the 20-something nations have conservative governments or will have elected them. And they don't have Russia and China really don't have client states in the Middle East. Syria's gone, and Iran will probably be gone, I think, as a pawn or proxy for them. China's got more problems than I think people realize. Its fertility rate is terrible at 1.0, aging and shrinking population. It's big. Its weapons haven't performed well in the Middle East. It imports 70% of its oil, 30% of its food. So I don't think it's the dynamo that everybody thought. Its GDP, you know, it takes one American, it takes actually almost four Chinese workers, if we could use the entire population as a model, to produce 60% of what one American produces in terms of GDP. So I think we've kind of we're starting in a renaissance mode is what I'm getting at. And I think the world is starting to see that the United States is the leader in AI, space exploration, satellite technology, genetic engineering, maybe robotics, cryptocurrency, and it's the most favorable climate to invest and to innovate. And so that's new, I think. And our military has exceeded the recruitment. We were hearing just 4 years ago that this was a permanent fertility crisis or some such thing, but it was really a war on the traditional white male working class family that sends generation after generation to combat units. And that's where the fall off came, and that's where it's been corrected.
2: So how do you assess where we are vis-a-vis the battle with Iran? And it's a battle, and I think, you know, by the end of the broadcast today, it might have renewed again, because Netanyahu and Trump have a very interesting way of completely blindsiding the Iranians again and again and again. And so we bombed them for 13 nights. We've taken three or four nights off now. I don't think Trump has taken anything off the table, at least I hope he hasn't. How do you read it right now, Victor Davis Hanson?
13: I think they've come to a consensus that you cannot negotiate with this government, and even if you were to reach an agreement, it would be worthless. And that's the history of the 47-year theocracy. So I think that they're going to engage probably in dual-use targeting as well, and they're going to try to destroy the military nuclear industrial complex, at least to the extent that it can't threaten neighbors or get a bomb or close a strait for maybe a decade. And then they're going to tell our allies, the Israelis, the Gulf states, the Europeans who need the Gulf somewhat, and the Asians who really need it, that we will organize our remnant forces there to keep the strait open, and tit for tat if the Iranians start to rebuild at an alarming rate. And then we're going to I think transfer the majority of, if we have a sufficient level of damage, and go into a containment mode and ensure that they're a permanently neutered power. It depends on who's going to be president after Trump, obviously. And then I think also, I hope so, you, that they don't negotiate with this government, and they might do flip what Khomeini did. The last, he was in exile in Iraq for 13 years, but the last 4 months, he undermined the Shah by having a government in exile from Paris. We could flip that model and really get a coalition and say, we're going to talk to a government in exile, a provisionary government that promises to have consensual elections government within a couple of years, and we're going to transfer frozen assets to it and do things a little bit differently. I think that somebody floated the idea that we should take the frozen assets and also create an insurance fund and tell any tanker that is hit by an Iranian weapon that they will be fully compensated out of Iranian funds, and then keep the sanctions on, if not tighten them. So I think that's what they're working to.
2: Would you keep, as I hope they do, the blockade in place until and unless we have proof positive that they are disarming Pickaxe Mountain and their other three nuclear sites? There's no reason to unnecessarily drive oil up, but I just don't want to take the blockade off again. We gave them one chance.
13: Yeah, absolutely. And there's things that are, I think there's a growing realization, given the radicalization of the Democratic Socialist takeover of the Democratic Party, and as Scott Bessent has outlined, in terms of GDP, inflation, job growth, unemployment, foreign investment, the essentials are starting to really be apparent, that the economy is strong. And with the gerrymandering on red states and the Supreme Court racial I think they feel they have an outside chance to, if they can resolve the kinetic big picture in Iran and contain it, keep the blockade, keep the sanctions on, organize the allies to keep the straight, they can disengage, that they can still win the midterm.
2: Well, I hope you're right. When we come back from break, we're going to talk about the DSA and what it means for America, because Victor's a historian writ large, and I follow politics pretty closely, and there's nothing in American history like this. Not Eugene Debs, not any of the socialist parties that came before, not the Wobblies, nothing like this has ever crept up on our shores and knocked on our door in the way that the DSA is advancing. And it's not just New York City, it's Michigan, it's Colorado, it's the West Coast, and it's new and it's really dangerous to the Republic. I'll get VDH's assessment of that. Follow him on X at VD Hansen. Don't forget his book, The Counter-Revolution. I'll be right back with Victor Davis Hansen. Stay tuned.

0: With SRN News, I'm Keith Peters in Washington. Israeli Prime Minister Benjamin Netanyahu says he had an excellent meeting with President Trump at the White House, their first sit-down since launching a joint war against Iran that offered Netanyahu a chance to smooth out strains in their relationship. The closed-door meeting on Tuesday lasted nearly an hour and a half. The White House says it was positive and productive. President Trump is remembering Senator Lindsey Graham as a giant of the United States Senate and a true American original. Trump joined foreign leaders, lawmakers, and others at a memorial service for Graham on Tuesday at Washington National Cathedral. In his remarks, Trump said Graham was the first person to make you laugh and one of the last people that you'd really ever want to fight. On Wall Street, the Dow by 537 points. More details at SRNNews.com.
1: Foundations of Freedom, a look at America's founding principles and the leaders who shaped our nation.
2: During the War for Independence, General George Washington, the man we refer to today as the father of our country, led American troops through military defeat after defeat. And in the bitter winter of 1777, he wrote this somber note to a friend in Philadelphia. Quote, "You might have tracked our army from White Marsh to Valley Forge by the blood on their feet," end of quote. Many soldiers continued to march through the deep snows of Pennsylvania without shoes. Others suffered from disease, hunger, and freezing conditions. Nearly 2,000 of Washington's men died. Yet George Washington did not lose faith. Amid the hardship, loss, and uncertainty of Valley Forge, he turned to God in prayer. At a time when our nation once again faces division and uncertainty, may we follow Washington's example, kneeling humbly, praying faithfully, and asking God to guide the future of America.
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7: Welcome back, America. Victor Davis Hanson of the Hoover Institution and Hillsdale College, the author of the forthcoming The Counter-Revolution, The Fall and Rise of Donald Trump and the MAGA Movement, is coming out in a month, so pre-order it now at Amazon. Victor, your thoughts on the Democratic Socialists of America. They lost Graham Plattner. They replaced him with an older, boring version of Graham Plattner, a journeyman leftist socialist. But El Sayed's in the game until next week at least, and they've got Flanagan in Minnesota, and they got two dozen congressmen who fit in that category. What's that mean for the Democratic Party in the country?
8: Well, it's kind of ambiguous. They have the energy, and they have the rhetoric, and they instill fear, but they still haven't won a statewide election. So they're very strong in urban enclaves with what's now been called downwardly mobile, mostly white urban dwellers that feel that their degrees, and most of them are degreed, have not been fully appreciated in terms of monetary compensation. And then they are fueled with first and second generation immigrants, the Kiros, the Chevalier, the Mandamis, the Talibs, the Ilhan Omar. And these people come, I don't quite understand the phenomenon, but from failed states, they come here, they have all these opportunities, freedom, security, prosperity, and then they put their finger in the wind and say all the cultural advantages are with the left as far as affirmative action and media and acclamation of DEI, and they end up actually despising the current U.S. So they're very radical, and you're absolutely right. We haven't had a movement that says they want to abolish the Supreme Court or abolish the Senate or open the border permanently. So this is new, but we have to keep our eye on Michigan, Texas, and Maine, and this will show if it has any residents, because we've got a blue state, a purple state, and a red state, and that's a good example to see if they can carry anybody other than their urban enclaves. And the other thing, this is a top-down phenomenon, These are very middle-class and upper-middle-class. And, you know, when you hear Ro Khanna lecturing us on the beauties of socialism, and he's worth $200 million, and his wife drives a Range Rover, or Mondami, a single child of privilege among the highest per capita income as far as ethnic groups in the United States. It came from the privileged 1% in Uganda. And then you add in Graham Platner, or you can talk about this Hassan Piker who drives a Porsche. This is a very funny type of socialism. It's like the Jacobins in the French Revolution. They were kind of an upper middle class. And
9: some they were lawyers.
8: They were lawyers, the Robespierre brother, Robespierre, Saint-Just. Yes, absolutely. And they were the elite. Maybe not all aristocratic, but they were the new elite. And that was a top-down phenomenon. And usually these top-down phenomenons, the Bolsheviks, the Jacobins, 1848 revolutionary, they are the more radical. It's for them, I think it's kind of a sense of insularity that they will never be subject to the consequences of their revolutionary.
7: Do you think the country, America, has the immunities to see this off? It's metastatic. I think it's spreading. But do you think we will produce the immunities necessary, the white blood cells necessary to stop it and push it back into the ground?
8: If we take it seriously, yes. The Republican Party has a lot more money, and if they run these kind of campaign ads we saw with 2024, when that devastating Trump ad, they are for they, them, and Trump is for you, that type, just quote them in their own words. And 58%, 60% poll that the Democratic Party is too far left. So it's there, but if they get complacent and say, oh, these people are just crazy and nobody would take them seriously, it's kind of like Me Too started out legitimately, and then people got carried away. Then it became an hysterical reign of terror. And the same thing with the BLM Antifa after George Floyd. So these movements have an ability to, like wildfire, to catch, and they become faddish, and people want to say, I'm a socialist. That's neat. That's cool. We've got to stop that.
7: Last question on this segment. Is the president right to call them communists? I call them Marxists. How would you describe them?
8: Yeah, I think they're happy to be called Marxists. I went on their DSA website, and Marx is everywhere, and Cuba's everywhere, and Venezuela. So I don't think they want to take the next step and say they're communists, because they're not ready to say they want to abolish elections, free elections yet. But I think they feel that with mail-in balloting and no ID and open borders, that would be de facto. They could abolish the authenticity of an election. They are communists, many of them, but they don't want to admit it quite yet.
7: All right, I'll be right back. Well, actually, this part is for tomorrow, the next segment, which I'm going to record with Victor, on the three ways that Iran can end and what it means for America. So don't miss tomorrow's program, and I'll post it on the YouTube channel tonight if you are caught up with Victor. Don't forget, his book is The Counter-Revolution. You can order it at Amazon right now.
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6: In the War of 1812, our nation fought and won America's religious freedom. 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
11: 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We all of a sudden became the enemy.
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7: Welcome back, America. I've held off talking about Tony Fauci until this segment with Lilacs, as in jameslilacs.substack.com and lilacs.com, because, James, a lot of people like to remind me that I was a Fauci fan, and I was. I got the vaccine, and I do it again. I got 2 boosters. I don't need any more. So they say I can't really see clearly what's in the Fauci diaries, though I do. I'm going to turn to you, although I don't think you were anti-vax. Were you anti-vax?
20: No, not in the least bit. I regarded it as a triumph of American ingenuity and technology and just the sort of thing that showed this country was great. I liked it. I had a bunch of them. Then I changed my mind and said I'm not having them anymore. I had one of them with a shingles shot at the same time and spent an entire day feeling as if I was being rammed repeatedly by a school bus. So I kind of backed off that. But I'm not an anti-vax guy at all. What I did like about Fauci, go on.
7: No, I was going to say, that sets us up. We're on the same page on the science, but I came to distrust Dr. Fauci over the course of three interviews to the point I suggested he step aside. He did not take well to that, and it's in his diary.
20: Is it also in his diary how handsome he looked at the time, and that perhaps that his tie, his shirt, his press, all of the things were just magnificently done? The self-regard in that diary is quite remarkable. I've got a column in National Review coming up this Saturday on just that very fact. The cluelessness and the self-regard. And my dog is whining in a fashion that you're just going to have to indulge me. I'm sorry. I got to give him something or he just will not. Shut up, Birch.
7: I don't mind if Birch talks throughout this because we've got lots of film of Dr. Fauci because there's an endless supply of film of Dr. Fauci. Where did he go wrong?
20: Oh,
7: was it age or was the ego always there?
20: No, I think the ego was always probably there, and that's fine. I mean, a lot of people who are smart and capable and run organizations and the rest of it, you expect them to have something of an ego. You don't want somebody in there saying, gosh, am I making the right decision every time they do something? No, ego is part of the territory, particularly in Washington. And the idea that somebody in his position would be self-regarding, again, particularly in Washington, does not come as a stunning surprise. That he commits it to his diary, that's something else. I've always known that people lie to their diaries generally. They sort of soft soap their own faults. It's entirely possible that he held himself in higher regard than appears to be in the diary. But what bugs me is something that should have bugged everybody at a certain point. I would go to the neighborhood little knick-knack store where all the wine moms would go to buy, cozies and cards and things for gifts for others. And there was a shelf of candles that had Anthony Fauci as a saint that you would light them like you would a Catholic candle. And there were mugs that said, "What would Fauci do?" And I, at that point, said the worship of this man, and hence proving that one is pro-science, because that's what you did when you worshiped Fauci, was appalling and annoying. And I was annoyed with all of the people who held him up as this avatar, as America's doctor and the rest of it. And I started tuning him out at a certain point. But then comes the summer and the riots start and we're told that it's okay to go outside and protest because that's, national health emergency as well. And that's where I lost faith in the whole damned batch of them. So,
7: well, the first interview, I'd done three interviews with him at length, and they're transcribed, and at this moment, ChatGTP is comparing and contrasting them with his diaries, and I'll get the final product. But the first one, I was very complimentary, because I thought he was a very reassuring voice. The second one, I brought up gain of function, and he lied to me. And the third one, which is in September 2021, is belligerent on my part. Do you think the media abandoned its job?
20: Yes, well, without question, absolutely. We were told repeatedly that anybody who thought that it was something other than us coming from the wet market was a racist, which was hilarious, too. You say it's coming from a Chinese lab full of smart scientists, you're a racist. The non-racist thing to do is to say that it came from this filthy wet market where people with bare feet walked around and ate bat heads with their bare hands. Somehow that's a little bit more racist than saying that it came from a lab. But the way that the discussion was shut down, the way that people like Dr. J were marginalized, and by Fauci, if I'm correct, were part of a little campaign to demonize them and show them as fringe characters, that was absolutely unacceptable. Completely so. So, yeah, they didn't do their job. They fell in line, and for some curious reason, I decided that certain areas of conversation were going to be as off topic as Hunter Biden's laptop. So yeah, it's no reason why the catastrophic drop off in faith in the media and our experts in the health service came. It wasn't because a bunch of crazy people said nutso things on the internet. It was because people reacted sanely and soberly and rationally to the things that were being done by the officials who were supposed to have our better interests at heart. So
7: and to the absence of data about children being vulnerable to the disease, and they lost 2 years of school. Okay, you're pretty good on popular history. Have we made this mistake before, attributing to a scientist extraordinary authority? I don't think we have.
20: On this level, no, because it wasn't possible to do it on this level. If you had somebody who was coming up with some crazy little notion about how smallpox is spread or some Lysenko idea about this germ or that or the rest of it, where are they going to be? They're going to be either marginalized in a scientific journal that nobody reads, or they're going to be writing a little column in the back of the newspaper or whatever. The dissemination, the power, the force, the strength that came because of the internet age was extraordinary. So bad ideas got amplified, good too, but bad ideas got amplified really really quickly.
7: So I wouldn't recognize Jonas Salk. I mean, he's dead, but I wouldn't have recognized him if I ran into him. Would you?
20: No, nor would I have seen a candle, a votive candle devoted to his sainted memory in the shelves of the Ben Franklin. So no, I wouldn't recognize Salk or Borlaug or any of the other.
7: I was going to say Norman Borlaug.
20: Right. Marie Curie, probably so, because she had a distinctive look and she also glowed slightly in the dark. Ah! So, you know, you take the shades down, it's glowing. That's Marie.
7: So, okay, having gone through this, do you think we've developed an immunity to authority that is sudden and overwhelming?
20: Yeah, but again, it's going to take exactly a different kind of crisis to make us look for somebody to believe in again. Something like this, I'm afraid we get the bird flu that you've been talking about for 20 years, or we get some other pathogen that starts sweeping through. There's going to be people who otherwise would have simply nodded and say, yes, this is seasonal, this happens, this has been before, are now going to have their hackles up. Whether or not it's enough to completely make it impossible for them to do a shutdown or impossible for them to enforce masking, I don't know. Governments can get really strict and really nasty when they decide that this has to be done. I'm more worried about some other kind of situation, and I don't quite know what that is. Some black swan where once again we cast about for an expert and we find some charismatic, reasonable person with their hand on the till. We will see. I hope not. But did we learn something? We'll find out.
7: Lilacs, as in jameslilacs.substack.com, or just go to lilacs.com for his website. Thank you. Stay tuned, America. I'm Hugh Hewitt.
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21: Did you know there's an investment account that's been around since 1888 and most people have never heard about it until recently? It's not stocks, it's not crypto, it's a trust that was created over a century ago and it's been averaging 29% returns for the past 25 years. 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
7: Welcome back, America. I've got a little bit more VDH for you, and I'm going to put it on my YouTube channel and then play it on tomorrow's program because we went a little bit long for the program today, and you can only put 2 gallons in a 2-gallon can, and we had 3 gallons today. 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I think Willie Nelson will probably be joining Larry Elder later in the program as well. 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Food for the Poor has been doing this for decades. You can trust them. 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Tax deductible. 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There's a banner at the top. It just simply says, give food. Your $50 goes so far. 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These children, and it is children that Food for the Poor serves, need this nutrition. I thank you in advance for your generosity throughout the Caribbean and South and Central America. Make a hungry kid whole today at Food for the Poor, the banner at the top of HughHewitt.com. Thank you, Harley. Thank you, Adam. Thank you, Generalissimo. I'm Hugh Hewitt. Talk to you tomorrow on the next Hugh Hewitt Show.
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9: Now the O'Reilly Update brings you something you might not know. 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Around the world, a person's diet varies from country to country. Here are a few examples. In Russia, when you wake up, the day begins with pickled eggs and porridge. Many folks in Moscow enjoy a light lunch. Dinner features beet soup, roasted meat, vegetables, vodka, of course. For the Japanese, it's about fish. Day begins with steamed mackerel. A seafood broth is served for lunch. At dinner, folks in the land of the rising sun eat tuna with horseradish. Chinese start the morning with congee, a traditional gruel made from overcooked rice. In the evening, residents there enjoy roast pork with steamed vegetables. In India, it's about spice. Typical meal consists of stewed protein, flatbread, and more than 25 herbs, including curry, turmeric, coriander, cinnamon. Folks in Mumbai also enjoy the heat. The Indians cook with the hottest peppers in the world. Some dishes feature ghost chili. It's 200 times spicier than the jalapeno. To South Africa, where the country boasts cuisines from England, Africa, Holland, Belgium, France. Typical breakfast includes bread, coffee, pastries. For dinner, it's all about the braai, the traditional barbecue, consisting of pork, lamb, beef, slow cooked over an open flame. And here's something else you might not know, even if you're hungry. One of the strangest breakfast items in the world can be found in the UK. Folks in England, Ireland, Scotland enjoy black pudding. 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I am Bill O'Reilly. 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
14: 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Welcome to the program. No victocrats allowed because we've got a country to save. 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
29: 888-971-SAGE, 888-971-7243. I am Larry Elder. We are Salem News Channel. This hour, we talk to Brandon Tatum about the Nolan Wells case, the young black man whose body was found in Mississippi following a boating trip with three white friends. The authorities preliminarily

0: Texas Democrat Senate candidate James Tallarico is flat-out lying about his anti-police rhetoric. Poll shows most Americans do not believe Democrat policy will change anything about the cost of living, and many say their policies will only make things worse. Republican Senate leader John Thune says the votes are simply not there to overturn the filibuster. Dr. Fauci's diary has been released, and his entries are bombshells. Congressional hearings will be held tomorrow, and Senator Rand Paul is hopping mad. It's a good thing for Dr. Fauci that President Biden pardoned him. All of this and more, 888-971-SAGE, 888-971-7243. Let's begin with something I've been saying for a long, long time about the rise of these Democrat socialists, even before that, about the dominance of Democrats in general. I'm in California, where, as you know, no Republican has won an office statewide in over 20 years. Not governor, not lieutenant governor, not attorney general, not secretary of state, nothing, nothing. No Republican has won the mayoral race in Los Angeles in 30 years. In LA, there are 15 members of city council, not one Republican. There are, however, some diversity. Four of them are members of the Democrat Socialists of America, one of whom is running against Karen Bass. And what has it brought us here in California? Let's see. The home prices, twice that of the national average. I've interviewed for years a real estate expert, economist named Lee O'Haney, and he teaches at UCLA. And he says because of earthquakes here in California, homes should cost around 10 to 15% more than the national average, not twice the national average. The reason he says is because of rules and regulations. We have the highest gas prices in the nation, including Hawaii, where they have to ship in the gasoline. We have the highest electricity prices in the lower 48, the greatest number of legal aliens, greatest number of homelessness, large gap between the rich and the poor, constant budget deficits. Our schools rank near the bottom, even though we're spending more money than ever on schools because the amount of money we spend is pegged to the budget, and the budget gets bigger and bigger, so therefore the budget for schools gets bigger and bigger. Are there any questions? Now the Democrat Socialists of America have won primaries and elections based on, wait for it, affordability, a crisis that their policies have caused. We've talked about the raising of the minimum wage here in California for fast food workers. When the measure was signed, it hadn't gone into effect yet, but when it was signed, Pizza Hut that day laid off 1,200 drivers in one day. Since then, one study has suggested that over 10,000 fast food workers have lost their jobs. Fast food prices have increased around 9%, much faster than inflation. And if you're on a fixed income, if you're a senior on a fixed income, you really do get the shaft. Employers are increasingly going to automation. They're deferring hiring decisions. They're cutting back on hours. They're doing what any rational person would do when somebody puts a gun to their head and demands that they increase their labor costs, which are often the largest part of any business. So these are what these guys have done here in California. And they have the nerve to look you in the face and say, we have ideas on how to deal with the affordability crisis that we, by the way, have caused. This is CNN's Harry Enten, number 43.
1: But you know what? I would argue the biggest red flag that Republicans, or excuse me, Democrats have, the biggest red flag, look at this. It's apathy, not believing that Democrats can change anything. Because the impacts of Democratic policies on your cost of living, only 41% say help, hurt, or wouldn't change it. The clear majority, nearly 3 in 5, 59%. So, look, these are all the red flags. If, in fact, Democrats can't take back control of either the House and or the Senate, and if Trump can stop them, this is what's going on.
0: So the majority of Americans either believe the Democrat policies won't make any difference or they will, in fact, hurt. And it blows my mind that Donald Trump is now getting worse ratings for the economy than Democrats. This is NBC, number 39.
2: Yeah, the countdown really is on. Let's put in perspective the landscape here. The bottom line number for Trump, this is an average of all the polls right now. Trump at 41% approve. Compare that to his first term, the midterm in 2018. At this point, he is a little bit lower.

0: now than he was then. I think no mystery about what's driving this. Again, this is from a Fox News poll recently, but look at Trump on the issues here. Majority disapprove everywhere. His best mark is 42 on immigration. Look at those numbers on Iran, on the economy, on inflation. Goes a long way to explaining the overall approval rating. Absolutely. And then there's this. How does he stack up with recent presidents at this same point here? Again, you see Trump at 41 now, 43 in 2018, and you see the others.
1: Yeah.
2: Now, we've talked about the media bias, and there's a book called Left Turn, written by a friend of mine named Tim Groesklos, who's a professor at George Mason University. And he looked at the number one sources of news, and this is before the news aggregates like Microsoft and Apple and Google and Yahoo and TikTok and YouTube. But those aggregates, their primary sources from these very same mainstream outlets, New York Times, LA Times, CBS News, and so forth. And there was a study looking at people that get their news on their phones, which is now the majority of Americans, and how many of them got news from conservative sources. And the answer is not very many. So overwhelmingly, if you're getting your news from your cell phone, from your Facebook posts, overwhelmingly you're going to get news piped in from left-wing sources. So people are not reminded that Joe Biden averaged 5% inflation. From the time he entered office to the time he left, 20% inflation. People are not reminded about the gas prices. People are not reminded that even under Obama, the highest price adjusted for inflation is higher than they are right now. And you wonder why it is that capitalism has gotten the black eye among Democrats. Number 40.
0: Yeah, that's the interesting thing. Democrats did lose the House in 22, but it was only a few seats, and they actually gained a Senate seat, and that's what Republicans are hoping to do some version of, ironically enough, this year. And Republicans think that their one chance is the image of the Democratic Party. We've been seeing it in the primary season. Socialists winning Democratic primaries, candidates from the far left, and look at this here. Among Democrats, this is that Fox poll, a majority have a favorable view of socialism. Step outside the Democratic Party, it's a totally different world. Look at independence, socialism, deeply unpopular there. So is that a vulnerability for Democrats that would keep them from capitalizing on Trump's obvious weaknesses here? Look more specifically at the two chambers here. Senate side, this, if you're a Democrat, this is the particularly tough one. They need a net gain of 4 seats to get control of the Senate. Take a look at the map here. How would they get 4? 4 is their target number. There's first thing, they can't lose ground. Georgia, New Hampshire, Michigan, Democratic seats, big primary coming up in Michigan in a few weeks there that could have general election implications. Democrats have to win those just to not lose ground. Then the two Republican seats they think they have the best shot at would be Susan Collins in Maine. Mm-hmm. Democrats have a new candidate there now. And in North Carolina, where Democrats have nominated the former governor there, it's a close state in 24. If they do that, they still need 2 more. Mm-hmm. And where could they get those 2?
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10: 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I am Larry Elder. We are Salem News Channel. I want to thank all of you for stepping up in our Food for the Four program. Again, you can go to my website, LarryElder.com. 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That's text ELDER to 51555 if you haven't stepped up already. I know many of you already have. We're in the final 4 days of our campaign. Ed Rain is the president and CEO of Food for the Poor, and he says his team has been humbled by your generosity.
5: We work in 20 countries in the Caribbean and Latin America, and people who have no other resources except the incredible generosity of typically Americans who, you know, time and time again, you know, really just give from the bottom of their heart and through their love for thy neighbor. 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
10: It's a faith-based organization that does not take one dime from government. 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But more than that, people in our hemisphere suffering poverty, suffering a lack of clean, fresh water are enormously grateful. If you haven't participated yet, just go to my website, LarryElder.com. 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That's 855-918-4673. 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But as I said, $80 feeds two children nutritious meals twice a day for a full year. 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That's ELDER to 51555. Or just call 855-918-4673, 855-918-4673. Before I get into the Nolan Wells case, we're going to talk to Brandon Tatum about that in just a few minutes. I still am trying to get my arms around how arresting Bibi Netanyahu, how abolishing ICE, how defunding the police is somehow supposed to address the issue of affordability. This is the DSA co-chair responding to a bunch of platform planks. And here she is flat out admitting what their agenda is. Number 60.
11: So we're going to put up on the screen a few of the things that are part of your platform. And I want to ask you, just give me sort of a true or false on these. Abolish the Senate.
12: True.
11: Okay. Replace the presidency and Supreme Court as we now know them. Abolish ICE.
12: Absolutely.
11: Abolish borders and give amnesty to anyone currently in the U.S. illegally.
12: As a long-term plan, yep.
11: Defund the Pentagon.
12: Absolutely.
11: Abolish prisons, at least in large part.
12: Yeah, again, that as part of a long-term program, yeah.
11: Okay, so no prisons. Government or public ownership of most large corporations.
12: Yeah, absolutely.
10: Abolish prisons? Yeah, you know, as part of a long-term plan. Not right away, but... And the majority of Democrats have a more positive opinion of socialism than they do of capitalism. Again, they've been indoctrinated, K through 12, college, graduate students. Now, on July 4, a man named Nolan Wells with three other friends went on a boating trip to something called Horn Island, which is a barrier island off of Mississippi's Gulf Coast. His body was found 2 days later. And the authorities initially said, preliminarily, the case had gone to a grand jury, that Nolan Wells drowned. There's been an autopsy, and the family has ordered their own autopsy, which came back. There hasn't been a toxicology report yet. It's not back yet. Now, the three friends came back without him and said that he wanted to remain on the island because he met a woman. By the way, there are a number of other people there as well. Another, a number of other black people there as well. But the three friends have been implied by Al Sharpton and Ben Crump the lawyer retained by the family, they've implied that maybe these three boys, the other three young men who were with Nolan Wells, did something nefarious to him. So Brandon Tatum traveled to Mississippi and interviewed one of the friends who was on that trip. The friend is named Warren Hudson, number 55.
13: We see Benjamin Crump coming to town, mm-hmm. made it about race.
14: Right.
13: What's your feeling about that? Do you think that any of this has anything to do with race? Or because, I mean, obviously something happened to Nolan. It appears that you guys may not have been involved at all. When I say may not, it's no evidence that you were involved at all. Right. You guys had left.
14: Right.
13: But do you think that there's a racial component to any of this?
14: Of course not. I mean, I think if Nolan ever felt the most little bit uncomfortable around us, which we never gave him a reason to, but if he did, he wouldn't hang out around us. But if you go look on, you know, like my friends have had Nolan posted all over our social medias, you know, since freshman year in high school. Like, if Nolan ever felt uncomfortable with us, why would he be hanging out with us all the time? I mean, every day we're back from college, we hang out and we're around each other all the time. So absolutely not. I would never look at Nolan any other way than I would any of my other friends. I mean, he was like a brother to me.
10: Now, Nolan Wells' cell phone was in the possession of one of his friends. Why did he give his friends the cell phone? Well, apparently that's protocol. These kids were on an island. They were in the water. And so many of them left their phones on a boat. Number 56.
13: All right, so I want to be clear with this one thing, mm-hmm. because I know you mentioned before that you have no reason to touch the phone. Obviously, you didn't touch the phone.
14: Right.
13: But is there any chance or any knowledge that you have that anybody deleted stuff from his phone?
14: Absolutely not. I mean, like I said, there was no reason for us to get on Nolan's phone. No one touched Nolan's phone, but nothing. If none of us had touched Nolan's phone, then, you know, there's no reason for anything to be deleted. I mean, no one even was in contact with his phone until it was moved from the boat to the truck. And none of us have access to Nolan's password to get on his phone and delete anything. Absolutely not. And we have no reason to delete anything. I mean, you know, there's nothing to hide here. I mean, we have had no reason to delete anything, and, you know, we never did.
10: And Tatum flat out asked him if he killed him, number 57.
13: And the first thing I want to ask you is, did you kill Nolan?
14: Of course not.
13: Did you have anything to do with Nolan's death?
14: Of course not, and absolutely not.
13: They say that you guys deleted stuff out of his phone. Did you delete anything out of Nolan's phone?
14: No, of course not.
13: The mom acts like, or at least she portrayed on television, and the rumors are that you weren't really good friends with Nolan. Is that true or not?
14: Absolutely not.
15: With SRN News, I'm Keith Peters in Washington. President Trump and Ukrainian President Volodymyr Zelensky have met to discuss Ukraine producing its own weapons amid its ongoing war with Russia. Zelensky called it a good meeting. Tuesday's White House sit-down followed a NATO summit in Turkey where Trump announced the U.S. will allow Ukraine to make Patriot defense systems. Zelensky thanked Trump for the support and emphasized the importance of diplomacy. Democratic Kentucky Governor Andy Beshear is calling on Senator Mitch McConnell to prove he's fit to continue serving in office or resign. The 84-year-old McConnell was hospitalized June 14th and disclosed weeks later that it was the result of a fall. McConnell's office this week said he remains in a rehabilitation facility and has not yet been medically cleared to return to the Senate. This is SRN News.
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13: Family attorney Ben Crump and the pathologist, as they prepare to release their findings, that basically said it was inconclusive.
10: 888-971-7243. I am Larry Elder. We are Salem News Channel. The governor of Mississippi is blaming quote-unquote activists for stoking division, as he put it. And the commissioner of public safety says that false information about his death has incited rage and direct threats. 888-971-SAGE, 888-971-7243. I'm Larry Elder. We are Salem News Channel. We're joined by Brandon Tatum, the host of the Officer Tatum Show. As mentioned, Brandon went down to Mississippi and interviewed one of the young men who was with Nolan Wells when they went on that boating trip to that island. And he's now joining us. Brandon, thank you for taking the time. Brandon, you actually went to Mississippi and you met with one of the friends of Nolan Wells. This is interesting. I've not seen any of the so-called major news do any of this. They've talked about this story, but nobody had gotten down to Mississippi to talk to these young men who was with this guy until you did it?
23: Well, yeah, especially, you know, the interesting part, Larry, is that the family or Benjamin Crump didn't talk to him. You know, I think that they may have been apprehensive to go to the mainstream media because their storyline or whatever could be taken out of context. And I think that the mainstream media couldn't care less about the truth and more about sensationalism. But the people that I expected to talk to them, which I was shocked that they didn't, would have been the family, would have been attorney Benjamin Crump. Because he's out putting information out there that could have been resolved and not inflammatory if he had simply had a conversation and allowed for these boys to show evidence that they did not have anything to do with Nolan's death and they weren't there when Nolan died.
10: All right, Brandon, let's take it from the top. They're on this trip. These are buddies. They've known each other since, what, high school? And they go to this island where there are a number of other young people. And what I understand, correct me if I'm wrong, is that Nolan told them he did not want to get on the boat and go back with them. He had met somebody, he wanted to stay on the island. They said fine.
23: Yeah, that's pretty much what happened. I mean, people wanted to be way more salacious than that. They wanted to be about race. They wanted to be like these kids had Klan's hoodies on and they want to do a ritual killing of killing a black man. And that's not what happened based on evidence. They all went out. They were friends for a very long time. Some of them were friends since middle school. Nolan loved them and was friends with them enough that he spent the night at their house before going to Horn Island with them the next day, going on their boat. They went last year. These boys were really good, close friends. And Nolan is a grown man. He had a little thing out there that he wanted to entertain. He was hanging out with her. These guys actually left prematurely because the boat was sinking. And so Nolan was like, look, y'all can deal with that. I'm finna hang out with her and I'll get back to the island on another boat and I'll see y'all later. That's pretty much what is being articulated to me. And then they left and he ended up never coming back.
10: What about the young lady that Nolan met on the island? Who is she?
23: Well, her name is Katie based on the information that I've gotten and I've seen her text message. I haven't made them public because I wanted her to have an opportunity to put it in context for me. But I've seen her text message and she is the young lady that was seen with Nolan, hanging out with Nolan. And I really do believe she was one of the last people that probably saw Nolan.
10: Mm-hmm. Now, the authorities, of course, have interviewed her and they've interviewed the three friends. What is it that the authorities think happened?
23: Well, see, I don't know. I haven't talked to them. I don't think that they're going to divulge their information to a regular journalist like me. But it doesn't appear that they think foul play occurred as of yet. With the preliminary autopsy, it doesn't appear that there's any blunt force trauma to the face indicative of an assault or something of that nature. And they're going off that, which was their independent first statement. And if they interviewed the boys that I talked to and they gave the similar statement they gave to me, it exonerates pretty much all of these boys from having any involvement in Nolan's death.
10: Mm-hmm. I have a lot more questions. We only have a few seconds left in this segment, Brandon, but the young man that you interviewed, was he offended? Was he angry that some people are suggesting he had something to do with his good friend's death?
23: I think the better analogy or the better statement would be he was hurt. Mm-hmm. He was disappointed. I mean, he was devastated that people would suggest that he would kill his best friend, one of his best friends. So, yeah, it was very troubling. It was very sad. And I think he was really upset that Nolan's mom had painted the picture that these boys were not his friends and that they could possibly have killed them, right, when that more than likely wasn't the case.
10: Well, that was my next question. We'll pick it up on the other side. I read that the mom suggested something like that they weren't good friends at all. So stick around for this, Brandon. 888-971-SAGE. Brandon Tatum, host of the Officer Tatum Show, is my guest. Do not leave town.
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21: 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The Answer.
10: Notice he mispronounced his name. He called him Dolan and not Nolan.
13: I'm not. Couldn't care less who this kid is, in my opinion. He's just a name on a board on his next stop to Grifton.
10: Yeah. The mother suggested that the three young men weren't even close friends with Nolan. What is that all about?
13: Well, Larry, I'm kind of shocked at that, because when I look at what the boys have shown me, I look at the pictures, the fact that Warren said Nolan hangs out with them, especially during the summertime, almost every day, at least three times a week. Nolan spent the night at their house and he went to Horn Island with them. And he went last year. They told me that he goes boating and stuff and hanging out with them all the time. You know, we were riding out there, because they gave me a ride out to Horn Island to see the path that they took and everything like that. I mean, they were playing, getting emotional, playing some of his favorite songs on the boat that they would all listen to. And so, and they weren't the only ones that, or at least Warren wasn't the only one that told me that. I interviewed Trayston, who's a black kid that was Nolan's friend. He said he was Nolan's best friend. And he articulated that they were a close group of buddies that hung out all the time. And Trayston even said he would go over Nolan's house all the time, spending the night. And so it was kind of shocking to me listening to their statements. And it was also shocking to them that Nolan's mom would say, act as if she don't have no idea who these guys are. And they definitely weren't his friends.
10: Mm-hmm. So he was with three friends. You interviewed all three of them?
13: No, I talked to, it was four of them. Mm-hmm. I talked to all four of them. And then so it was five kids I talked to total. Only two did an interview with me.
10: Mm-hmm.
13: I spoke to the other ones and they gave me statements about what happened and they put the timeline together, but they were afraid to go on camera at the advice of their lawyers and others,
10: right?
13: Because they didn't want to
23: get misunderstood and have people clip things and put it out of context and put them in a position where people will lie even further on them. And Warren happened to take the chance and put his neck out there and put some statements there along with Trayston.
10: So of these friends, Brandon, one of them is black.
23: Yeah, Trayston was black.
10: He is black. I never knew about a black person. All I see in the media are pictures of Nolan and three white guys. So a black guy was there too?
23: Yeah, and it was another black guy, Javen. He was there as well.
10: Wow.
23: And he actually left his phone on the boat as well as Nolan's phone. And Javen's mom came and picked up Nolan's phone and her son's phone from Warren's house or whatever house that they were at.
10: Right.
23: According to Warren. So it was more than just one black guy out there with a bunch of white rednecks. You know, it seems that they painted a picture that wasn't necessarily true.
10: Now, let's talk about the phone situation. When I first read this, I thought it was odd that one of his friends had his cell phone, because I don't go anywhere without my phone. But now I see this is a boating trip. They're on an island. There's water. They're swimming. It is not uncommon to leave your cell phone on the boat.
23: Yeah, Larry, and he wasn't the only one. They had five other people that left their phones on that boat that did not return back on the boat with them. So they had to disseminate the phones after people got back. And in the storyline is that they all were planning to go out there and come back to the same house and have a party. So if someone left their phone on that boat, they'll just hop on another boat and they'll end up meeting back together. And initially when I heard it, I did think it was strange without the context. So mm-hmm. I understand how people are like, why didn't he have a boat? Why didn't he have his phone? And how did they leave it? But they kept his phone. And when I went out there, I realized, even when I went to do the interview and I went on to Horn Island and we recorded a few things, I left my phone on the boat, because you have to jump down in chest deep water to even get to the island. So the reception wasn't good there. So more than likely, I don't think a lot of kids were out there worried about their phones more so than having fun, drinking and doing all the other stuff that teenagers do.
10: Who called Ben Crump? Who called Al Sharpton? How did they get involved?
23: Well, I don't know for sure how they got involved, but I do know that it must have been either initiated by the family or that Benjamin Crump reached out to the family. Mm-hmm. Either way it go, I think that they found a story that they can manipulate and they could try to make money off of. That's just my personal opinion. And the reason why I say that is because there was no real reason to interject race into this immediately. They had already put out videos lying. They put out videos blaming these kids. And the only technical evidence that they had was that they were white. And that's not sufficient, in my opinion, unless you grifting. And there's a lot of things, Larry, that they should have told the truth about, but I believe they intentionally lied about. The first video that they said that Nolan was in an argument over his phone, Nolan's football coach came out and said immediately when he heard that clip, he knew it wasn't Nolan because he knows Nolan's voice. Why is his parents not saying they know Nolan's voice? Why is Benjamin Crump still pushing it even though it was debunked? I interviewed a medical examiner. He was the chief medical examiner in Tarrant County. I interviewed him earlier and he had made mention that the characterization of Benjamin Crump about some of the associated injuries was articulated improperly, meaning that Benjamin Crump tried to make something out of nothing. And that wasn't what the medical examiner had produced in the second autopsy. So just a few of those instances lead me to believe that they have a nefarious motive behind this, at least Benjamin Crump does.
10: Yeah, Crump said there was a red discoloration found on Wells's head. And that's not the characterization of the medical examiner. Brandon,
23: particular redness is the characterization of the medical examiner, but it lacks context because it does not mean that there was any damage or blunt force trauma or anything to the back of the head. It could have been caused in transport, with obviously the body is laying on its back and being transported across the country, pretty much. It could have caused that, mm-hmm. but Benjamin Crump did not have the medical expertise to even talk about it. He couldn't even read it. And he shouldn't have never put that out there because it caused more questions than answers.
10: I could understand, Brandon, why the family might call Sharpton or Ben Crump if they thought they were being jacked around by the authorities, if they thought the authorities were not doing a thorough job in investigating what happened to their son. Is there any reason to suspect that the authorities are doing a bad job or dragging their feet or somehow they don't want to get to the truth?
23: Well, Larry, I think that there's no evidence of impropriety when it comes to their investigation. However, I can see how parents want to make sure that they do the right thing by their son. This was a suspicious situation. So I can see why they would want to hold them accountable, but there's no need to have a civil rights attorney. I mean, I would have a criminal law attorney accompany me to make sure I get criminal justice in the death of my son. I wouldn't jump to a celebrity attorney who is really only looking at it monetarily, in my opinion, because if you look at his track record, he never really gets criminal justice for the people he represents. It's only payouts and restitution and all of these other things that involve money and not necessarily criminal justice.
10: 30 seconds left in this segment, and then we have a short one coming up. The case is going to the grand jury, correct? And there has not been a toxicology report back yet. Is that correct?
23: 100% correct. This is routine that it would go to a grand jury. It does not mean that there was a crime committed or impropriety. It's routine that they do that to be consistent and be thorough in the investigation. And so, yes to that, and the toxicology results have not come back yet.
10: 888-971-SAGE. My guest is Brandon Tatum, host of the Officer Brandon Tatum Show. Do not leave town.
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15: 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Eldorado's Let Larry Know What's On Your Mind.
10: 888-971-SAGE, 888-971-7243. I am Larry Elder. We are Salem News Channel. Coming up, Iran has long vowed to use nuclear weapons on Israel and said so shortly after 9/11. Texas Democrat Senate candidate James Tallarico is now lying about his anti-police rhetoric. Dr. Fauci's diary has been released. It's going to be a hearing tomorrow. And Dr. Rand Paul is hopping mad. All of this and more, 888-971-SAGE. Our last few minutes with Officer Brandon Tatum about the Nolan Wells case. I was talking about this, Brandon, on another show. And I had another young man, black young man, who was all angry about this and talked about Mississippi and about Emmett Till. And therefore, you can't trust what's going on in Mississippi. I said, Emmett Till was 1955. And the three civil rights workers who were killed, Mississippi Burning, was 1964. This is not your grandfather's America. I ask that question, Brandon, because I know you had a chance to talk to people when you were down there. Are they upset that the spotlight is on their state and that their state is being perceived as some sort of a Klan's epicenter right now because of this case?
23: Larry, 100%. I mean, people are very upset, and it's black and white people alike, because this particular community isn't rooted in racism, and many people are past the race thing, especially at Horn Island. You have people that are Asian, white, Hispanic, people from all over the country, mostly in Mississippi. They come there and they get along. Nobody's having any issues. As you can tell, Nolan's one of his best friend groups were all white boys. And if you look at it, the girls that he dated are all white girls. I don't think nobody cares. We're past that point. And the crazy thing is, they cannot tell you in modern history an impropriety that have occurred with the justice system in Mississippi. They can't give us an example. Like, they always go out and say, well, if this happened to be a white kid instead of a black kid, we'll have different results. Well, show me an example in the last, I don't know, 4 decades of this being the case. They cannot go. They have to go back to Emmett Till. It was clearly a deliberate racist attack on that boy. He was 13. He was a kid. And they murdered him, put a cotton gin around his neck, and drowned him. And he was beaten beyond recognition. How do you compare that to an 18-year-old boy that made a decision that could have possibly drowned? No one beat him up, because the autopsy has revealed that there's no blunt force trauma that have occurred. And this is what we're left with. Instead of us saying, let's let the information project. We don't need to be racist and say just because they're white that somehow they did something wrong. Then we may actually get to the bottom of what happened. And I'll tell you this. I think that they've been going in the wrong direction because they've been basing this solely on race. Some of the information that I've got more recently points in the direction that someone else may know more than these boys that they have been accusing since the beginning of time. If they really cared, they would have done what I did. They would interview people and figure out, are these people involved or are they not? And then let's go on to other leads. And I've gotten a few leads that indicate that there was heavy drinking, that there was potentially cocaine involved. There's a person, I have their name, that they've disseminated cocaine to some of these people out on the island. And so they need to be going down that path, but they're not.
10: Brandon, thank you so much for this. I really do appreciate it. Brandon Tatum, host of the Officer Brandon Tatum Show. Brandon, thank you so much. Good job. Very thorough. Well done.
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0: Foundations of Freedom, a look at America's founding principles and the leaders who shaped our nation.
10: During the War for Independence, General George Washington, the man we refer to today as the father of our country, led American troops through military defeat after defeat. And in the bitter winter of 1777, he wrote this somber note to a friend in Philadelphia. Quote, "You might have tracked our army from White Marsh to Valley Forge by the blood on their feet," end of quote. Many soldiers continued to march through the deep snows of Pennsylvania without shoes. Others suffered from disease, hunger, and freezing conditions. Nearly 2,000 of Washington's men died, yet George Washington did not lose faith. Amid the hardship, loss, and uncertainty of Valley Forge, he turned to God in prayer. At a time when our nation once again faces division and uncertainty, may we follow Washington's example, kneeling humbly, praying faithfully, and asking God to guide the future of America.
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1: News this hour from Town Hall. I'm Keith Peters in Washington. The nation heard tributes to the life of South Carolina Senator Lindsey Graham at memorials at both the U.S. Capitol and the National Cathedral of Washington today. Vice President J.D. Vance says that Senator Lindsey Graham was able to command respect from everyone around him.
7: He was the kind of guy who would walk into the Senate. And when he walked into the Senate, this was a guy who couldn't have stood more than 5'6" or 5'7", but he'd swashbuckle in with his jacket open like he was 6'5". He had an attitude to him, and it's one of the reasons why Lindsey Graham was Lindsey Graham.
1: Mourners included Ukrainian President Volodymyr Zelensky and Israeli Prime Minister Benjamin Netanyahu. Graham, who is 71, will be buried tomorrow in South Carolina. Johnson & Johnson is proposing a multi-billion dollar talc settlement to end a Marathon legal fight.
16: Johnson & Johnson has agreed to pay $5.5 billion to tie up remaining lawsuits that claim its talc products caused ovarian cancer. The drug maker has been dealing with talc-related lawsuits for years. It says the settlement requires at least 95% of remaining claimants to participate. Johnson & Johnson will make an initial payment of up to $3 billion next year. It has no additional payments due until 2028. A U.S. bankruptcy judge denied a $9 billion settlement proposed by company's subsidiary Red River Talc last year. It would have been one of the biggest mass tort settlements in history. I'm Mike Hempen.
2: A teenager who killed two students and two teachers in a shooting at Appalachee High School in Georgia has been sentenced to serve life in prison without the possibility of parole. 16-year-old Colt Gray had pleaded guilty Friday to charges including murder. On Wall Street, the Dow by 537 points. More at townhall.com.
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2: A federal judge has temporarily blocked Minnesota's law banning prediction markets. Bob Agnew reports.
15: The decision marks a clash between President Trump's administration and the states over regulation. U.S. District Judge Catherine Menendez found that the U.S. Commodity Futures Trading Commission, along with prediction platforms Kalshi and Polymarket, are likely to succeed in their challenge to the law. They all argue that federal law gives the CFTC exclusive jurisdiction. Minnesota Attorney General Keith Ellison disagrees. He insists prediction markets amount to gambling, and he plans to defend the state's law. Bob Agnew reporting.
2: The Federal Reserve is expected to keep its key interest rate unchanged when it meets Wednesday, but Chair Kevin Warsh is under increasing pressure to hike rates soon, a move that could provoke ire from President Donald Trump, who appointed him. News and analysis at townhall.com. From Washington, I'm Keith Peters reporting. There are some people who just never slow down.
4: And that would include people like Bob Walls. Now, Bob still plays a pretty mean game of golf, even though he is only 103 years of age. Born in Kansas in 1923, he moved to Omaha in 1947 after serving in the Second World War. He took up golf at 74 and now volunteers at a local course almost every day. And he still manages to play a hole or two or three. Good for him. Jason Walker reporting.
2: Carly Simon, the singer known for Nobody Does It Better and other hits, has been diagnosed with Parkinson's disease. In a statement to the Associated Press on Monday, the 83-year-old Simon shared her journey of learning to live with the condition. More on these stories at townhall.com. From Washington, I'm Keith Peters.
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19: Can I be in charge for a while? Sir, yes, sir!
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22: 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Welcome to the program. No Victor Crest allowed because we've got a country to save. 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
10: 888-971-SAGE, 888-971-7243. I am Larry Elder. We are Salem News Channel. So much to get to between now and the close of the program. This hour we're going to talk to Steve Hilton. There is a growing scandal over illegal alien children who went missing when Hilton's opponent Javier Becerra was the head of HHS. Iran has long vowed to use nuclear weapons against Israel and said they would do so shortly after 9/11. Do you remember that? Border Czar Tom Homan blames Democrats' hateful rhetoric for the increase in assaults on ICE officers. And do you remember when Barack Obama gave Homan an award for his work in deporting illegal aliens? Texas Democrat Senate candidate James Tallarico is lying about his anti-police record. Senate leader John Thune says the votes simply aren't there to get rid of the filibuster, even though

a big survey done by the left-wing think tank called the Brookings Institution and Gallup, asking over 5,000 Americans how they feel about interracial activity. Overwhelmingly, they said race has nothing whatever to do with how they select friends. Overwhelmingly, they said race has nothing to do with hiring decisions. Half of them had bosses of a different race. Virtually all of them had friends of a different race. Racism is no longer a major factor in American life. And when that happens, you have to look for new stuff. That's why Crump and Al Sharpton went to Mississippi, stirring up trouble because it's good for business. That's the family business. I'll give them something to do if they want to maybe make some sort of positive contribution. This is the Chicago Sun-Times last year in March. Headline, "Where's My Justice?" Only 6% of Chicago shootings lead to arrests, the Chicago Sun-Times finds. This is the headline. Subheadline, more than 19,000 people were wounded in shootings in Chicago since 2018. The Chicago Police Department has made arrests in only 1,200 of those cases. So in 17,800 of them, no arrests. It said last year, meaning 2024, there were 2,300 non-fatal shootings in Chicago. The police made arrests in 141 of them. That's a clearance rate of 6%. Here's what the Chicago Sun-Times said, and I'm quoting. Mayor Brandon Johnson pledged during his campaign to hire 200 more detectives. But records show the number of detectives assigned to at least one shooting has actually fallen by nearly 20%, with 40 fewer investigators in 2024 than they had last year. Those who did the shootings remain on the streets, free to hurt more people, seeing no arrest. Victims' friends, in some cases, try to take justice into their own hands and retaliate. Quote, some of the city's most violent neighborhoods have some of the highest rates of shooting cases that end up being closed without anyone being arrested. The police assigns 8.4% of its officers to detective work. By contrast, New York City, 11.4%, Los Angeles, 15.4%, Philadelphia, 8.7%. The percentage of murders cleared by an arrest, we're talking about shootings before, these are shootings that lead to murders. Percentage of murders cleared by an arrest in Chicago, 25%. In New York, by contrast, it's more than 50%. Where's Crump? Where's Sharpton? Where's Barack Obama, who adopted Chicago as his hometown? Meanwhile, Obama's made all sorts of statements about Donald Trump and how Donald Trump and Obama's view has made America more racist. Article in the Daily Signal. Obama has compared America under Donald Trump to the period after the Civil War that gave birth to the KKK. Obama said the United States, quote, having the same arguments, close quote, that's how he put it. Quote, the issues are still there. How are we going to help the freed people who've been enslaved? What are we going to do to give them, what are we going to give them to allow them to have a go at life? He continued, you trace that debate, 40 acres and a mule, and public education, and you can trace it all the way through to debates about welfare and debates now about DEI. And do we, as a society, have an obligation to address past injustices that have institutionalized or left a legacy of poverty? We're having that argument. He didn't stop there. He then said this, and I'm quoting Obama. You've got a Supreme Court that has systematically weakened the possibilities of enforcing voting rights in our democracy. May I mention that one of those who was on the wrong side in
air quotes, of that decision.

0: television was a black man, Clarence Thomas, who said the Civil Rights Voting Rights Act was not designed to create black districts, Hispanic districts. It was designed to make sure that poll taxes, grandfather clauses, literacy tests, and things like that were not being used. And the idea that black people must be represented by a black person would suggest that a white person must be represented by a white person, which means Obama never could have been elected president of the United States. But here Obama is doing what he always does, playing the race card. The article points out that in 2010, early in Obama's administration, only 13% of Americans said they worried about race relations a great deal. By 2016, the number of Americans who said they worried about race relations a great deal had risen to 35%. A Rasmussen poll in 2016, 60% of Americans said, quote, race relations have gotten worse since Obama's election, end of quote. And now he's doing it again. But not one word about the low clearance rate for arrests and for homicides in his adopted hometown. Not one word about the fact that a young black man is 13 times more likely to be murdered than a young white man, same demo. And almost always the murderer is another young black man. Where's Obama? Obama said the, quote, really hard questions coming out of slavery were never fully processed. What does that even mean? Has Obama said anything about the fact that 85% of black 8th graders, 13-year-old kids, are neither reading nor math proficient? Obama was raised by a single mom. How did she do it? Obama last saw his father when he was 10 years old. How did Obama somehow managed to be able to be productive? I've said this story many times. I had the LA Times, the New York Times thrown to my house. The day after Obama got elected, there were pictures on the covers of both these newspapers, front page, black parents holding their kids crying. Every single story said the same thing. I can now tell my child, I can now tell my daughter, I can now tell my son, he or she can grow up and be anything that you want to be. Obama's election has proved that. Fast forward, by the time this man left office, the very same people who were so optimistic suddenly had turned pessimistic because Obama whipped out the race card time and time and time again. Whether it was having America's preeminent race hustler Al Sharpton over to the White House over 70 times, whether it's embracing Black Lives Matter, if I had a son he looked like Trayvon, saying racism was in our DNA, he did it over and over and over again, and he's still at it. Now, whether you're climbing the corporate ladder, launching a new project, or just looking for that extra edge, your brain is your most valuable asset, and now there's a way to support it every single day, Think Factor. 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
4: Abolish the Electoral College. Replace the President and Supreme Court with an executive and judiciary chosen by and subordinate to Congress. Eliminate the Senate. Seize ownership of essential industries. These are not just hysterical claims about the Democratic Socialists of America. This is the platform the DSA adopted and published. DSA co-chair Megan Romer confirmed on Fox News Sunday that the DSA and its candidates will pursue those goals and by any means necessary. These DSA activists and candidates do not want to just win elections. They want a toehold for a revolution. It is not a game to them, nor a pose, and the events of the last century make very clear what the outcomes of such a revolution will be. Even winning an attempted revolution against the constitutional order would devastate the country, and the DSA does not plan on losing it. When communists tell you who they are, believe them.
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7: When you're trying to help and you realize that you've been fooled and you've been used to trap children, it's heartbreaking.
8: Secretary Becerra pressured the Office of Refugee Resettlement to speed up sponsor transfers for unaccompanied alien children, going so far as to say, if Henry Ford
9: had seen this in his class, he would have never become famous and rich. This is not the way you do an assembly line.
10: What was the unaccompanied children program for those who are not familiar?
0: 888-971-SAGE, 888-971-7243. That is a short segment of a longer clip about the migrant camp abuse camps growing scandal when Javier Becerra was the head of HHS. 888-971-SAGE is a number. I'm Larry Elder. We are Salem News Channel. We are joined by Steve Hilton, Republican candidate for governor, whose website, of course, is stevehiltonforgovernor.com. Steve, you and I have talked both on the air and off the air about the possibility that when Becerra was head of HHS and was in charge of these migrant children, so many of them were lost, displaced, not found, it could blow up and become an issue in this race. Are we at that stage right now, Steve?
11: It should be. We did this event yesterday where we played that tape. This is a whistleblower interview that we carried out with an investigative independent journalist, Anthony Rubin, about 3 weeks ago in Orange County. I was there for all of it. And there's much more to come. That was a short clip from a 2-hour interview. And then there's much more to come from that interview, and there's much more to come from many other whistleblowers that are coming forward to us, both people who worked in these camps and who were victims of the camps. So this is just the beginning. And I think everyone needs to understand, because there's been a lot of under-reporting of this, as well as a lot of people not realizing the scale and the extent of it and the nature of it. I want to just give the basic facts. During Biden's border crisis, you had 479,000 unaccompanied children cross the border. Every single one of those was in the custody of Javier Becerra, because it's his agency that's supposed to take care of them, HHS. The job of HHS was to keep these children safe in facilities until they could be moved to a responsible adult who would take care of them. Becerra did neither of those things. The camps themselves were an absolute disgrace, with widespread reports of sexual abuse, rotten food being given to kids, unclean drinking water, psychological abuse, terrible conditions in the camps themselves. But then, when they leave the camps, it got even worse. Prior to Becerra, there was a vetting process to make sure that every single child is put in the hands of someone who, if they claim to be a relative, they really are a relative. If they claim to be a responsible foster parent or sponsor, then they really are, or some relative or whatever. All of those checks, procedures, the vetting was dismantled by Becerra because he didn't want the pictures of kids in camps associated with his political reputation. So he told them to speed it up, to get the kids out of there quick. This is now the testimony, not just documented and other evidence. This was the testimony of that whistleblower, the exact things that they were told not to do. Check IDs, follow up, you know, check suspicious IDs, check who these people were. The message was get them out as quickly as possible. As a result of that, and here's the number that is staggering, because there's been a number reported that Becerra lost 85,000 kids. That number's been out there for a few years because it was originally in a New York Times report. The real number, 319,000. 319,000 kids that couldn't be located. Now, the Trump administration has been working hard to locate them and has actually found 180,000. That leaves around 140,000 who are still missing. Of those, it's estimated that 100,000 are under 13 here in America somewhere. And we also know now, and there'll be much more on this, that these children, many of them, were handed directly to the clutches of child sex traffickers or abusive employers employing child labor, often in dangerous conditions. There are reports of kids losing their arms in industrial accidents, 14-year-old girls being raped by their sponsor. I mean, it is horrific. It is horrific. And there has been no accountability for Becerra. And the final point I would make is it goes to his judgment and his character. If he can put his own political reputation ahead of the welfare of hundreds of thousands of young Latino children, then what else is he capable of? This man cannot be governor.
0: Steve, what has Becerra said about this?
11: So most of yesterday, news organizations were reporting that they hadn't responded. Then at the end of the day, he responded with a pathetic statement that was all about Trump. Literally, oh, this is all Trump's fault. Trump and Trump's ICE is killing people. Just total deflection. Absolutely no responsibility taken. Previously, when he's been pressed by the media, he said that the bad things that happened after these kids left his care. Well, yes, because he sped up the process. He also denied any responsibility for what happened afterwards and claimed that the conditions in the camps were very good. He actually visited the camp that we did our event in where that whistleblower worked. And we've got more testimony from her coming on Thursday. I mean, this is just the beginning. And I'm just hoping that there will be justice and there will be accountability, and the volume and the scale of the scandal will mean that he will have to take responsibility for it at some point in this campaign.
0: Has there been any interest in this by the LA Times, by the papers in the Bay Area, by the Sacramento Bee, local TV?
11: No.
0: Nothing.
11: No, local TV. Yeah, we're on LA local TV last night. We'll be again tonight. But nothing from those papers that love to trumpet their commitment to justice and compassion and the welfare of immigrants.
0: Now, as
11: immigrant children.
0: As I recall, there were some hearings about this early on in Trump 2.0. Yes. What was the result of that? Those hearings?
11: Well, a lot of good information was forthcoming from that. Much of which we also put into our dossier on this yesterday on the Becerra migrant child abuse camps. Horrific reports of abuse. So there's been lots of reporting, but somehow he's gotten away with it. I mean, this is the fact that he can be selected by the Democrat machine to be their candidate for governor when his actions directly led to the abuse and exploitation of hundreds of thousands of migrant Latino children is just beyond belief.
0: We only have about 30 seconds left. The website is stevehiltonforgovernor.com. Steve, as I recall, you brought this up during the debate, and what happened?
11: Well, he just called it MAGA talking points. I mean, even one of the other Democrats said, what are you talking about? This was in the New York Times. I mean, it is unconscionable. I mean, he's asking us to vote for him based on his experience. This was the last big job that he had. This is what he did with it. It's a scandal of epic proportions. I would say, just on a human level, this is one of the greatest government scandals of, I don't know, what time period you want to go back over. But what could be worse than the government handing kids to child sex traffickers?
0: Steve Hilton.
11: There's a simple way of
0: putting it. Steve Hilton for governor.com. Steve Hilton
11: turned HHS into the world's, into the largest child trafficking operation.
12: With SRN News, I'm Keith Peters in Washington. President Trump remembers Senator Lindsey Graham as a giant of the United States Senate and a true American original. Mr. Trump joined foreign leaders, lawmakers, and others at a funeral service for Graham on Tuesday at Washington National Cathedral. In his remarks, Trump said Graham was the first person to make you laugh and one of the last people that you'd really ever want to fight. A Northern California lifeguard is being hailed as a hero after saving a boy from pounding surf. The dramatic rescue at Seabright Beach in Santa Cruz caught the attention of President Trump. The president said Tuesday that he would invite the lifeguard and possibly the boy to the White House. On Wall Street, the Dow by 537 points, the Nasdaq dropped 55, the S&P 500 advanced by 15. More details at srnnews.com.
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0: During the War for Independence, General George Washington, the man we refer to today as the father of our country, led American troops through military defeat after defeat. And in the bitter winter of 1777, he wrote this somber note to a friend in Philadelphia. Quote, "You might have tracked our army from White Marsh to Valley Forge by the blood on their feet," end of quote. Many soldiers continued to march through the deep snows of Pennsylvania without shoes. Others suffered from disease, hunger, and freezing conditions. Nearly 2,000 of Washington's men died, yet George Washington did not lose faith. Amid the hardship, loss, and uncertainty of Valley Forge, he turned to God in prayer. At a time when our nation once again faces division and uncertainty, may we follow Washington's example, kneeling humbly, praying faithfully, and asking God to guide the future of America.
14: Maybe you've thought about taking a cruise. 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
0: 888-971-SAGE, 888-971-7243. I'm Larry Elder. We are Salem News Channel, and we are in the final 4 days of my Food for the Poor campaign. 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You'll see the Give Food banner at the very top. Or you can text Elder to 51555. That's text Elder to 51555. 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That's 855-918-4673. Ed Rain is the president and CEO of Food for the Poor, and he says his team on the ground has been humbled by your generosity.
17: We work in 20 countries in the Caribbean and Latin America, and people who have no other resources except the incredible generosity of typically Americans who, you know, time and time again, you know, really just give from the bottom of their heart and through their love for thy neighbor. And so this is a faith-based organization, and through our church networks in all these countries, we're able to get the aid to where it needs to be.
0: And as I mentioned, not one dime from government. It's all up to us. So many of you have opened your hearts. All you have to do is go to my website, LarryElder.com. Click on the Give Food banner at the very top. Just $80 feeds 2 starving children. Nutritious meals 2 times a day for the full year. Or if you'd rather text, just text my name, Elder, to 51555. 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Now, Senator John Kennedy says that there needs to be either a speech or a long press conference where Donald Trump lays out why we went to war against Iran, number 42.
18: I've seen the poll. It looks about right. I support the president in Iran. We all need to do a better job messaging. I may end up with a sombrero on my head by saying this, but we all know the president. He exists loudly. He grows anxious when he has an unexpressed thought. He's not always disciplined in his messaging. I'm not saying he should stop talking. He's the president. I'm not. But I would put Rubio and Kane and Radcliffe and Hegseth out there, either in a speech or in a long press conference, to explain what's going on in Iran, why we went in, why we're still there. Now, the Democrats, I listen to Bernie. Bernie wants to just come home. He wants to turn out the lights, make sure the cat's inside, and go to bed. Mm-hmm. That would be a huge mistake.
19: Well, it's interesting because 67% of Americans want the war to end now. And during that questioning, you floated the idea to General Kane, the chairman of the Joint Chiefs, that the U.S. could stop in Iran, end the blockade, and bring troops home. He didn't lay out for you the potential consequences. But why did you ask that question? Are you not advocating it? Why are you asking it?
18: because I wanted to know the answer. Look, here's what I think we ought to do. I think we ought to tighten the sanctions on the sale of Iranian oil. I think we ought to continue the blockade and starve them out. I think we ought to bomb Pickaxe Mountain and try to reach what's underneath it. I don't have enough information to know about continuing the attacks. The president likes the daily attacks. He believes that sometimes you have to kill a few chickens to scare the monkeys. I don't think that's going to work with the Iranian leadership. These people are more than mildly insane. It's like dealing with Son of Sam or Charles Manson. But I don't think we ought to just cut and run. If we can stand the pain of the rising cost of energy, we need to stay the course, at least for a few more months. I also don't think we need to send in troops. That's my opinion for what it's worth.
0: Now then, I've been saying for a long time, it really, really irritates me that when Donald Trump met with the NATO General Secretary, Mark Rutte, and Rutte said that Iran was close to getting a nuclear weapon, and that Trump did the right thing by setting back the nuclear program, and that the world is safer because of it, all of that was buried. I wrote an article about it. I looked at the Associated Press, I looked at Reuters, I looked at the various major news outlets that covered the meeting that Trump had with Rutte, and either that part of it was not there at all, or it's buried. Let's talk about what Iran's intentions would be if and when they obtained a nuclear weapon. Don't go away, I'm Larry Elder.
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26: Americans debt problem? We are always talking about that. Well, who pays the bill? I go back to the time when the debt was $5.5 trillion. And Newt Gingrich was the speaker. And what did they do? They worked together as Americans, sat down with common sense decisions, and brought down the deficit from $5.5 trillion down to $5 trillion. Well, that is the last time the American people said $5 trillion. Since then, it has grown to $38, $39 trillion. It has gotten out of whack. It has gotten out of control. And what does President Trump trying to do? He is trying, as a businessman, to bring it under control. He is trying to bring business back to America. He says he has commitments for $19 trillion in new manufacturing. Let's be proud and say, made in the USA. Bring jobs back to America. And that's what President Trump is doing. This is John Catsimatidis, and this is the Cat's Corner.
1: 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His number is 281-343-3632. 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I'll see you Saturday right here on AM 1070 KNTH.
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0: 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You heard Senator Kennedy say that there should be a press conference or a speech. Maybe it should be done by General Kane, Chairman of the Joint Chiefs, or by Marco Rubio to explain to Americans why we are in this war. It seems to me the president has been pretty consistent. We're trying to stop Iran from getting a bomb, a nuclear bomb. Particularly since they vowed to use it. Now, this business about much of America not understanding why we're in the war, much of America wants us to cut and run, has to be based upon an assumption that Iran was not close to getting a nuclear weapon, an assumption that the General Secretary, as I've said repeatedly, has said that they were close to getting a nuclear weapon, and the assumption that if they had the nuclear weapon, they wouldn't use it. This is an article from IPS, which is an international news service, dated 12/14/2001. So not after 9/11. Dateline Tehran. Let me just read you a little bit of this article. First sentence. One of Iran's most influential ruling clerics called Friday on Muslim states to use nuclear weapons against Israel, assuring them while such an attack would annihilate Israel, it would cost them damages only. Ayatollah Ali Akbar Hashimi Rafsanjani told a crowd at the traditional Friday prayers in Tehran, quote, if a day comes when the world of Islam is fully equipped with arms Israel has in possession, the strategy of colonialism would face a stalemate, because application of an atomic bomb would not leave anything in Israel, but the same thing would just produce damages in the Muslim world. Analysts said Mr. Hashimi Rafsanjani's speech, continues the article, was the strongest against Israel, but also the first time that a prominent leader of the Islamic Republic openly suggests the use of nuclear weapons against the Jewish state. Now, he's just not some cleric. He is the chairman of what's called the Assembly to Disarm the Interest, chairman of the Assembly to Discern the Interest of the State. The article refers to him as the Islamic Republic's number two man after Ayatollah Khomeini. So the number two man has said that we will use nuclear weapons when we get them against Israel, It'll destroy Israel. It'll do some damage to the Middle East, no question, but just some damage only. Said this right after 9/11. Are there any questions? Now, about the speculation that we are depleting our weapons, here's what the United Nations Ambassador Mike Walsh said to NBC, number 41.
5: So the world's economy's hostage.
7: You raise assets. I want to ask you about the assets. NBC News is reporting the Pentagon is actually rationing some defense weaponry amid diminishing supplies. Is America backing away from a larger military attack because its military stockpile has been depleted?
5: Well, look, we have to take a step back here in that a lot of stockpiles were depleted, not only from what we gave Ukraine over the last however many years, 4 or 5 years, and the administration inherited, the secretary, Secretary Hegseth inherited a depleted situation from not only Ukraine, but also the ongoing fight with the Houthis under the Biden administration and a depleted military under the Biden administration. So they have decided, one, they're going to new types of munitions, cheaper munitions, new technologies, but also with these new defense budgets, rebuilding our great military. However, I want to be crystal clear. The U.S. military, and I've verified this every which way, has everything that it needs to conduct this campaign as effectively as it needs to be. And I have to tell you, the people that are leaking this nonsense deserve to be in jail.
0: Meanwhile, Euronews is reporting that two more protesters were publicly hanged yesterday morning, blaming the total to 4 out of 12 sentenced in the same case. The Iranian authorities accused the defendants of killing 4 members of the Bashir's militia during clashes in the streets, claiming that they were protecting some of the protesters. And when the Bashir's militia and special units tried to get the protesters, they closed the doors so they couldn't get them. So far, 4 hangings out of 12 sentenced in the very same case. Presumably, there'll be more hangings over the next few days. Meanwhile, the Wall Street Journal is reporting that Iran is firing what they're calling their Kibar Shikan ballistic missiles. They can be kept fueled and launched quickly from vehicles to evade U.S. and Israeli airplanes. Analysts say that these weapons are cheaper than the U.S. and the Israeli interceptors used to shoot them down. Wall Street Journal described them as the workhorse of Tehran's arsenal. Quote, a cheap, mobile, accurate weapon with a range of at least 900 miles. And recently, continues the Wall Street Journal, Iran has been using it in complex attacks, proving itself to be an adaptable adversary for the United States. Iran is believed to have 2,500 of these missiles and other medium-range missiles before the war began. Quote, it might be assembling more from components stored in underground bases. Unclear how many more they have, unclear how quickly they are assembling new ones, but clearly they are adapting. Again, this is an adversary. It couldn't care less about its own people. Hanging protesters in the public square. Killed something like 40,000 of its own people, unarmed. Putting women and children in sites where they believe the Israelis and the Americans may bomb, so that then they can blame the Israelis and Americans for committing war crimes. This is an adversary. One more time, imagine what will happen when and if they acquire a nuclear bomb. 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
13: Hey, Larry, Todd. Hey, I really appreciate your show and the fact that your caller always answers. I mean, I just think that's great. I've got a question. It's maybe something you can put together for us if you know enough watchdogs to do this. I'd like to know which representatives vote to give money away and grant money to foreign companies and foreign countries, and then have also turned around and asked for cuts in Social Security benefits. Can we put those two things together? Thanks, Larry.
0: 888-971-SAGE, 888-971-7243. I am Larry Elder. We are Salem News Channel. Still have to get to between now and the close of the program. Dr. Fauci's diary has been released, and there are some bombshells in it. There are going to be hearings tomorrow. Rand Paul, not too surprisingly, hopping mad. Border czar Tom Homan blames Democrats. Hateful rhetoric, as he puts it, for assaults on ICE officers. And Texas Democrat Senate candidate James Tallarico is lying about his anti-police record. All of this and more. 888-971-SAGE, 888-971-7243. 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Neil is in the Bronx. Neil, you never call, you never write. I'm going to whip out the race card on you. You never call, you never write, you leave me hanging.
22: I'm sorry, Larry. How you doing, man?
0: I'm doing well. Thank you for calling.
14: Yo, Larry, it's been a while, man. Let me tell you what's going on in New York City. Let me, first thing, Ben Crump, he's corrupted, all right? He was on a case for my cousin. And then my cousin, she's not deceased, he dropped her case, so he's corrupted. He ain't down with her.
0: You're talking about Mom Dami?
14: No, Ben Crump, the lawyer, he's corrupted.
0: Ben Crump, okay. Mm-hmm.
14: He's corrupted like a dog, man. I mean, this man dropped he dropped my cousin's case. So unless he was dead, he'll take her case. So he's corrupted. And then the mayor, since this I learned, the mayor is harassing my family. You got people walking around in Jamaica, Queens.
0: Why is he harassing your family? You only got about 30 seconds. Tell me real quickly, why is he harassing your family?
14: My niece's mother, brother bought a house in Queens. He's talking about keeping tax on the house. He wanted to move out of the house. So now he got a problem coming his way. He messed with my family. So if I was Secret Service, beat his security up.
0: All right. Well, you keep us posted. Okay. He's trying to get him your that family member moved out. You keep us posted, Neil. God bless, Larry Ogan.
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22: We're back. It's Tuesday, Will. Welcome to Seculo, July 28th, 2026. Here we are. Will Haynes is in studio. We've also got a packed show coming up. Cece Heil is going to be joining us, senior attorney here at the ACLJ. She just got back from an international trip to Morocco. Going to cover what the ACLJ is doing there. Again, the work of the ACLJ is all over the world, and I love that so much. Jeff Balaban, head of ACLJ Jerusalem, is going to be joining us. So again, we're going all around the planet today to tell you about the work of the ACLJ. But that also doesn't stop us from telling you what's going on in the world. And right now, as Senator Graham's funeral processional is happening or is wrapping up right now, we know this service will be a little bit later. There's a lot going on in the news. We also have Prime Minister Netanyahu meeting with President Trump really any minute, or maybe as we speak
28: right,
22: is probably
28: happening. Now.
22: At the same time, there's reports now of a video that has been released by Iran. Now, it's officially, we've said, it was released by Iran, at least Iran linked, that targets and really shows you ways in very graphic detail to not only threaten, but potentially assassinate members of the president's family. That includes the First Lady, Melania, and their son, Barron. We're not talking about just go out there and do this. We are talking about a video that shows exactly where they shop, what they've been doing, where they could be, how it can happen. This is the disturbing case that we're dealing with right now. So, and look, we have seen so many threats to the president. We've seen so many threats, by the way, to really all of us who are involved in this world, that it's not shocking or surprising to me whatsoever. But I think maybe it should be a little bit of a wake-up call to what we're dealing with on a worldwide scale.
1: That's right. And this is a video that was released by the Tasnim News Agency, which is one of the kind of state media arms that they have. They have an official news agency, but then this one is owned by the IRGC. So the mouthpiece officially of the IRGC within Iran. And it, this video is very detailed. It goes through images of the First Lady, talks about the motorcade, talks about even call signs that are used within the Secret Service of the First Lady, so that these types of plots could be carried out. And not only is it showing where to maybe carry out some sort of attack, it's titled How to Kill Melania Trump. And it is a call to action to maybe people that are here in the United States, people that are aligned with the Iranian cause, if you will, to try and take out the First Lady of the United States. But it also ends with, this isn't over, basically, Baron Trump, wait for us. So it's also making direct threats to other members of the president's family. This is, as we know, the president himself, as well as